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1: Good morning, Natasha McFarlane with ABC News. A former commissioner of Victoria's anti-corruption watchdog is disappointed the Premier's decision to broaden its powers has only come after sustained public pressure. Jacinta Allen announced yesterday she'd accepted in principle 21 recommend changes following a parliamentary review of IBAC, which came after allegations of public money being siphoned out of government projects in 2024. Ms. Allen said the reforms wouldn't take place until after this year's election. Robert Redlich, who now chairs the Accountability Roundtable, has told 774 ABC Melbourne the reason for the Premier's action now is clear.
2: It's really disappointing that all of a sudden now, and I think the explanation here lies in the fact that there is a growing public perception that the government has been reluctant to embrace integrity changes that are so obviously required.
1: The Firefighters Union says the tragic death of a three-year-old boy in a house fire in Melbourne's southwest yesterday could have been avoided if it weren't for under-resourcing. Andy Yu reports.
3: When the 000 call was made about a house fire in Newbury Street, Werribee, early Monday morning, the closest crew in Tarneit was tied up with a minor incident. So first on scene were CFA volunteers within 9.5 minutes. A professional crew from Point Cook got there about 1.5 minutes later. Both arrived after FRV's goal response time of 7.7 minutes. United Firefighters Union Secretary Peter Marshall says the head of the Tarneit crew is extremely upset.
4: The very thing that he had been worried about for some time had come to fruition.
3: Mr. Marshall says Tarneit has been asking the government for a second truck for more than a decade.
1: A new state minister has vowed to stop providing character references, saying she's endorsed six people she now regrets. Luba Grigorovich has given 33 references since she became a Labor MP 4 years ago, but says half a dozen of those were for people whose history she wasn't aware of. The Minister for Carers and Volunteers says the people were members of her local community, but wouldn't be drawn on the reason why she shouldn't have endorsed them.
5: I gave character references because they were volunteers within the community who had asked for character references. I realised that this was a mistake. I've now acted on this mistake. I'm sorry, and it won't happen again.
1: The federal government will waive non-disclosure agreements for defence personnel to allow sexual violence survivors to participate in the landmark inquiry. Will Murray has the details.
6: The inquiry, to begin later this year, will assess prevention and early intervention, reporting support and the response to sexual violence in the military. There were fears some of the worst affected veterans would be barred from giving evidence due to non-disclosure agreements. But Veterans Affairs Minister Matt Keogh says the government won't enforce NDAs or non-disparagement requirements between the Commonwealth and current or former ADF members if they wish to share their experiences. He says the government will still reserve its right to confidentiality over matters like financial settlement details and can't release survivors from their obligations to any potential third party.
1: Federal Nationals backbencher Colin Boyce says his party is definitely in deep trouble following recent polling showing a continued rise in popularity for One Nation. One Nation is now the most popular party in Australia, according to a Redbridge survey conducted for the Australian Financial Review. The coalition is ranked third with 20% of the primary vote. While he says he is still committed to his party, Mr. Boyce says the Nationals aren't listening to their constituents.
7: Now, I am worried sick about the ramifications of what might happen if there is an election tomorrow, and indeed when there is an election in possibly 18 months, 2 years' time.
1: And the Prime Minister of the Solomon Islands has arrived in Australia with talks to focus on security in the region. This is the first international trip for Matthew Wale since he took office last month. He'll meet with Prime Minister Anthony Albanese and senior cabinet ministers. Amid the growing influence of China in the Pacific, the Australian government is looking to strengthen security ties with Solomon Islands. To the weather, there's a severe weather warning for damaging winds about the northeastern ranges. For the state, isolated showers in the far northwest and east Gippsland, scattered elsewhere, tending to areas of rain on and near the divide. Possible thunderstorms in the west and north. For Melbourne, cloudy, a very high chance of showers.

0: top today of 17. Tomorrow, showers easing in 16. Thursday, showers 14. Right now, it's 14 degrees in the city. ABC News.
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3: And a really good morning to you. Wait a bit, turn that down. 5 minutes past 10. Hoping you're well this morning. It's been great to have your company so far. Start of the morning talking a little bit about absenteeism. We went back to the topic that we're having this time yesterday. I've had a text in saying that regarding the caller talking about the care and the time frames for school and kids' meltdowns, this text says, I used to get my children out of bed at 7 o'clock in the morning so they could have a very slow wind-up, no TV, a slow breakfast, get dressed, and then walk to school. By that time, they were calm and in the right time frame, the right frame of mind to learn. This text is saying, sometimes there has to be adjustments at home as well. I know a lot of people try this, but maybe some parents need to be thinking about this as a strategy. I'm on 1300 977 222. We're going to talk for the next little while about some of the risks when it comes to young men in Australia. We're going to talk gambling harm and some of the concerns that many teachers are seeing at the moment in just a few minutes' time. And I think if anyone does have young men in their family group or friends group, you'll know just how complex that can be. But the Parkville Youth Justice Precinct is what I want to talk about right now. The Melbourne Youth Detention Centre. Where it appears in the news, it tends to be with a fair whack of notoriety. But only the people who work there can tell you the real story of that centre and what the youth detention system is doing to or for the kids that go through. Now, one of those people is Ralph Jackman. He made the move from being a sports journo to being a teacher and found himself working at Parkville. And this is a time he has documented in the book Detention, which is out on shelves as of today. Ralph, a really good morning to you.
4: Good morning, Nick. Thanks for having me.
3: People, not unlike myself, are calling your book almost a report card on our youth justice system. Is that how you saw it when you were writing?
4: I guess it is of sorts. There's so much good that's going on in youth detention at the moment. I saw the amazing results of education in youth detention, the incredible results when young people are exposed to great role models, the youth justice workers as well as the teachers there. But also I saw a system that is failing these young people, that's denying them basic rights like access to education, and that's inflicting harm on them through isolation and solitary confinement.
3: Let's step back a bit. Did you know what you were in for when you started at Parkville?
4: Not really. To be honest, you know, I remember my wife on the morning I started saying, look, it's not too late to pull out. It wasn't until I arrived that I really got a sense of what I was facing. I went through airport level security. Then I had to stop at the key room. And in the key room, there were two youth justice workers talking about a colleague who was recovering from a serious head injury, had stitches. Then I entered remand. I hear this voice from over my shoulder saying, I'm going to stab you. And I looked over my shoulder. Thank God the voice was coming from a locked cell. Then at our first meeting, the general manager apologised to all the teachers, said, oh, look, I'm really sorry. We're going through a tough time in the precinct. A lot of staff, a lot of young people are recovering from serious facial fractures. So, you know, I started the day with a sick feeling in my stomach, and that only grew. But luckily for me, I had an incredible experience later in the classroom that day, which kind of settled my nerves for the first time.
3: You did. And I've got to say, the book, very raw, very personal. I freely admit to having a wee cry in that very first chapter around that conversation you had with one of the kids in the classroom. Was it hard to think of these young men as individuals, given the circumstances?

0: conversation you had with one of the kids in the classroom. Was it hard to think of these young men as individuals given the circumstances you found them in?
1: It was at first. I mean, this was a totally new world for me in so many ways. I grew up in the privileged, you know, bubble of Upper North Shore Sydney. So I was very much a fish out of water. I did hear about some of the crimes that the young people had allegedly committed. And so, you know, it was very tough at first to get through that. But I found the longer I got to know these boys, the more I saw them as just your regular teenagers. I saw them, you know, with hopes, with ambitions. Some of them didn't start off with those, but you really saw the effects that education and just chatting to these boys could have in terms of opening up a world of possibilities that, you know, they're very disadvantaged childhoods, a lot of them, couldn't allow them to see.
0: Particularly in Victoria at the moment, this feels like a really important conversation for us to be having. There is such a focus on youth crime. So many conversations in a lead up to an election about parties wanting to be tough on crime, be seen as being tough on crime, but maybe not as many conversations about what circumstances led these individuals to be in somewhere like Parkville.
1: No, absolutely. And I get the political priorities there, the goals, you know, of appearing to be tough on crime. But, you know, a lot of these things that we hear in the media, the violence, unfortunately for a lot of these young people, violence is a way of life. They've grown up with violence. They're victims of neglect. They're victims of abuse. Some of them have seen family members killed in war. So this is very much normalised for them. What I saw in Parkville is the remarkable things that can happen when people who haven't had hope before, they haven't had role models, you know, they've lived on the street, they've been in and out of residential care, they've been in and out of foster homes, parents addicted to drugs. I saw what happens when these people see that there is another world out there, that there actually is possibility for them, that there is hope. And my overriding argument in the book is that we shouldn't be treating these young people in any special way. We should just give them the basic things that we know all young people need to reach their potential: access to education and access to good people.
0: I'm speaking with Ralph Jackman. His book Detention is out today. A rookie teacher finding himself in the toughest prison school in Australia, Parkville, here in Victoria. And Ralph, you know, you say that the basics for these kids that was missing, it's that story of Jimmy expressing the incredible surprise that you would read to your daughter, something that had just never been done for him.
1: Yeah, that's right. So I met Jimmy on my first day in Parkville, and thank goodness I did, because had I not met Jimmy, I may not have come back for a second day. But Jimmy was the only student who came up to my afternoon class on my first day. The rest of the students all declined the invitation. I won't use the words that they used on this program. But Jimmy came up to class. Jimmy was 15 years old. His family had been ripped apart by drugs. He'd had 50 changes of address since the age of 7. And I chatted to my supervisor before the class with Jimmy, and she said, look, Jimmy's got low literacy levels, you know, he may enjoy being read to. So I grabbed a book off the shelf. It was a book that I recognised from home, a book called Horrid Henry, and I took it into the class and I said to Jimmy, Jimmy, would you mind if I read to you? This is a book that I've been reading with my daughter at home. And he goes, you read with your daughter? I said, yes, Jimmy. I started reading and I only got one sentence in. Jimmy stopped me, asked exactly the same question. You read with your daughter? And it was as though the concept was beyond his comprehension. I said, yes, Jimmy. And he goes, how old's your daughter? And I said, oh, she's 8. And he goes, can she read? I said, yes, Jimmy. And then he looked at me and he

0: As I really want to learn how to read. And, you know, it had been an emotional first day, and I struggled to hold back the tears in class with Jimmy. But over the subsequent weeks, I worked with Jimmy on his reading, and it was one of the most powerful experiences I had at Parkville.
1: Ralph, you've got a very packed day, and I'm going to let you go very soon, but are we changing the conversation around the importance of education within detention, do you think?
0: Hopefully it is changing. I mean, all I'm hearing is about punishment and the punitive approach. But for me, instead of building bigger prisons, instead of locking young people away for longer, you know, I think we really need to focus on the things that are going to keep young people out of detention. You know, all those, we need to invest more in schools, we need to invest more in community groups, in psychologists and social workers. There are no easy answers, but I think the answers that we employ have got to take into account that these are kids with very complex needs, you know, and come from very complex backgrounds.
1: Very complex needs. Ralph, thank you, mate, and congratulations on the book, to be perfectly honest. It is an incredible read and a very emotional one, as I said. Ralph Jackman, he's the author of Detention. It is out today on shelves. His work with the Parkville Youth Justice Precinct as a rookie educator. And not for nothing, not that it's important, but Ralph Jackman does happen to be the brother of Hugh Jackman as well. The book, well worth checking out.
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1: On 1300 977 222. Going to continue the conversation around young men in just a few minutes' time, talk about some of the concerns that are coming out, some very prominent ones as well, regarding how much gambling is becoming a fact of life for high school age boys. That's after Models.

0: Now, I hear Motion from Models. We just wrapped up a conversation with Ralph Jackman. He's written a memoir called Detention about his time as a teacher in Parkville Detention Centre. Joe texting in to say, incredible to hear that he cares so much and could do so much with those kids. Now, a bit of news that's just come through. We've been waiting to hear about a pay rise for some of 3 million workers on the back of the Fair Work Commission and the minimum wage decision. Unions have been looking for somewhere around 6% to try and combat inflation. Most of the Chamber of Commerce and Industry groups were looking for around about 3.5%. And what's come through is 4.75% added pay rise to minimum wage. It's coming at a time where there's a big spotlight on, I guess, the disparity of wealth in Australia. We have more billionaires than ever before. 17 new people added to the Australian billionaires list. In fact, the 20 richest Australians have more wealth than the bottom 3 million households. We're going to talk more about that after 10:30. Look at the impact of that wage change. Also have a conversation around why we seem to have so much disparity right now. But I do want to keep the chat going about young men in our community, at-risk young men and boys, and turn that focus into gambling. Now, producer of this show, Rebecca Norman, you've recently, I think, seen firsthand some of the attitudes when it comes to teenage boys and gambling. Good morning.
1: Yes. Hi, Nick. So I have two teenagers and a boy and a girl. It's not so much the girl that I'm worried about, but recently, after watching a football match with my younger teenager, I'm really concerned about how much he's being exposed to as far as online gambling ads and on TV. So we're watching the footy on Friday night. We are tortured Carlton supporters and we were watching the game against Geelong. Now, the game started at 7:30 and finished about 10:30, but pretty much I would say about 85% of the ads between the game were about an online gambling company encouraging him to bet on the game. And I was quite horrified because I know that the government's planning to restrict these gambling advertising and it's facing a bit of criticism at the moment and they're looking at capping the ads. But I had to have some pretty robust, quick conversations with him about it as we were enjoying the football.
0: Did you get a sense of how normal it is for his age group, his cohort and his peers to see these ads or even think about gambling?
1: I asked him exactly that same question, Nick, and he said, "Mum, I see it all the time." And he showed me one of his social media pages that he follows with his mates because they were all on there talking about Carlton and they were all, and an ad popped up when he was online.
0: Wow.
1: So I was horrified, Nick, because what it's doing to these young brains, it's changing his normal, his idea of what is normal and how he spends his time online. The other thing is that our children have a debit card because they have part-time jobs. They get paid

0: online. So this is in teaching them about financial independence and budgeting skills. But on these debit cards, they can use those debit cards to get online and purchase stuff as well. So we had to have another conversation, just a reminder about the safety of that and what that means. But I'm just, as a parent of two teenagers, I just don't think there's being not enough to be done to protect our children from gambling ads.
1: Beck, thank you very much. An incredibly important insight into that. And I just want to be really clear. It is illegal for anyone under the age of 18 to gamble in Australia. And yet, there is study after study that reckons that there may be as many as one in three of the 12 to 17-year-old group are gambling at the moment. Teenagers, one in three. I know it's something that really worried Victorian secondary teacher Hayden Flanagan. It worried him so much he actually joined up with a fellow educator and started Gambling Education Australia, looking to get that gambling harm education into secondary schools and even sporting clubs. And Hayden, a really good morning to you.
2: Good morning, Nick. How are you?
1: Hearing Beck Norman talk about the experience with her teenage son, that would have sounded very familiar to you, I'm sure.
2: Absolutely. Yep. That's normal teenage conversation, and it's great that Beck's having that conversation with her son. I hope more people are, because, yep, gambling is absolutely normalised for our teenagers, particularly young men.
1: Do you see a lot of it in the classroom, or at least hear the conversations around it?
2: Yeah, absolutely. It's a common conversation that's being had. Students see gambling as normalised. They see it as a normal part of football,
1: yeah.
2: Or even the major codes. My colleague who works up in Queensland is gambling about the NRL. We get calls from schools often who have are concerned about the gambling culture in their schools. So much so that students are gambling in class, real time. So they're not only having to, get them to focus on their work, but stop them putting bets on in class.
1: That is, to me, quite mind-blowing, but it's attached to sport almost entirely. Is that what you're saying?
2: Yeah, it is. What we're seeing in secondary schools, it is mostly sports betting. So betting on NRL, AFL, NBA in the States, even
1: wow.
2: English Premier League. Yeah.
1: And is it almost predominantly young boys, young men?
2: Yeah, it is, but we are seeing young women get more involved in gambling.
1: It is
2: increasing with young women.
1: So it is there, but not at the same level. I mean, my concern, Hayden, is that we're talking about, and I don't want to generalise here, but they are young, they are teenagers. They don't necessarily have, fully formed understandings of the world, or even in some ways fully formed brains, to be perfectly honest. I mean, they are ripe for manipulation when it comes to gambling.
2: They are absolutely ripe, and that's why we felt we had to get in and start educating young people about this. Young people, as you mentioned, have developing brains. They have a lesser formed frontal lobe, mm-hmm. so they are risk takers. And research will tell you that they are seven times more likely to develop an addiction if they are exposed to gambling harm in the teenage years.
1: That was going to be my question. We can actually chart a direct negative result from this interest in gambling at a young age.
2: Absolutely. Yeah, absolutely. They are right. And as Beck said, they're saturated with gambling advertising. Young people love sport. They love to watch what adults do. They want to become adults. They want to do what the people around them are doing. And so anyone born anyone below the age of 25 knows nothing else but sports, major codes saturated with gambling advertising. So it's completely normalised to them. They've never lived in a world without gambling ads associated with the sport.
1: To the point where it's almost just a part of being a fan is that, of course, you put a flutter on your team.
2: Absolutely it is. And the more you've got invested in the game, yeah, the more you're into the code, and I suppose the more credibility you have amongst your peers. And also, gambling, particularly those who are involved in sports clubs, it's a way to engage with the older people at the club, to be accepted, to be part of the club.
1: Hayden, I've had a text in. It just says, sounds like parents need to act like parents. It's no one's job or responsibility but yours to raise and protect your children. There's a lot of complexity when it comes to those online ads of just how prevalent they are and how hard it is to actually find ways to avoid them.
2: Well, you can't avoid them. Yeah, absolutely. And as Beck said, it's not just on TV, it's on the feed. So students are constantly bombarded online through their feed with gambling advertising as well. You're right in that parents play a huge role. Like, they're the biggest influence in children's lives and what their behaviours are. However, as you say, it is more complex than that because, you know, there are external influences that are really important to young people, including their peers. So, and as we know, it's very difficult to monitor what our young people are doing online all the time. So, yes, parents have to get involved and be parenting, but I do acknowledge that it is difficult and you have to be incredibly vigilant.
1: Hayden, you mentioned before it was good on Beck to have those conversations. How would you encourage parents to start having those chats?
2: Yeah, well, just talk to your children. Talk to them about gambling. Talk to them about the risks involved. One thing we do when we go into schools is we talk about the neuroscience behind gambling. We talk about how addiction forms and how the brain reacts to gambling with a dopamine hit. It's really important that young people understand how their brain is reacting to this gambling and how frequent exposure to gambling can lead to, let's say, a cascading effect where they no longer have control of it. So it's really important that they say that, you know, gambling can be okay if it's monitored really carefully. I would advocate for no gambling whatsoever. However, gambling in small doses can be controlled, but they've got to be really careful because it can very quickly get out of control.
1: When we talk about some of the reform coming to the way advertising gets displayed, I know that there's been a lot of concern about how long it's taken to even match up with some of the recommendations that were made a long time ago. But are we attacking the problem in the right way, Hayden?
2: Are you talking about the recent... the recent findings, what the government's going to do is, it's nowhere near enough. Nowhere near enough. There needs to be a complete ban on gambling advertising during sports. I would say complete ban on gambling advertising.
1: Completely across the board.
2: Across the board. This is a major concern, the prevalence of gambling amongst our young people. And we know the cost of living is difficult as it is, but we are setting up our young people for a massive failure in the future and massive difficulties.

0: often up until 8:30.
1: One of the messages that's just come through saying this sounds a little bit difficult when schools themselves are running things like footy timping competitions and teaching probability, sometimes using poker chips. This text is saying, I think it's so ingrained in our society, it's going to be hard to go back to square one.
0: Absolutely. Regarding education in schools, yeah, I'd hope that people are thinking more carefully about how they're teaching probability. Yeah, we do need to question even things like footy tipping, because gambling is so ingrained in our culture. It's absolutely right. It is difficult to go back, but it needs to be done. We need to at least be taking some steps towards it, but that caller is right.
1: Yeah.
0: It's ingrained in our culture.
1: Speaking of the classroom, Hayden, I should let you get back to it. You've been very great with your time, and thank you. Hayden Flanagan, he's a teacher here in Victoria, teaching in a secondary school and co-founder of Gambling Education Australia, something he and a fellow educator started when they saw just how complex the situation was when it came to gambling in that age group. Like I said, one in three young Aussies aged between 12 to 17 is gambling at the moment. That is a lot. And a few messages coming in while I was chatting to Hayden. Nick, the government needs to put our kids ahead of multinational gambling companies. And Deb saying, when my son began his trade apprenticeship, part of their after-work drinks was just at the pokies. We ended up having to get him some help for him to realise how much it was impacting him, but he just wanted to fit in. 1300 977 222. You can give me a call. You can text me on 0467 842 722. 25 minutes until 11 o'clock. Now, coming up, the Fair Work Commission has announced a pay rise for millions of Aussie workers. More on what that looks like and means for people doing it tough right now in just a minute or two. Straight after the Sunny Boys.

0: Sunny Boys and Alone With You. Just wrapped up a conversation with Hayden Flanagan. He's one of the co-founders of Gambling Education Australia, something he and a fellow teacher started when they saw just how prevalent attitudes were around gambling or even gambling itself with their younger students. We heard before that one in three Aussies aged between 12 and 17 are gambling at the moment, according to some statistics. Janelle's on the line from Albury. Janelle, good morning to you.
1: Good morning. How are you?
0: I'm good. You work a little bit in this space.
1: I do. I coordinate a program in all of Victoria that works with the most astounding group of courageous volunteers that go out and tell their story of gambling harm to different organisations, communities, schools, businesses, government agencies, anywhere we can get the story out, really.
0: How important are those, I guess, lived experience voices, do you think, Janelle?
1: Oh, extremely important, Nick. I was just sitting here thinking, though, you can't put an old head on young shoulders, which is really true. But we have a range of people at different ages and ethnicities and genders and different stories of how gambling's impacted their life. It's really interesting when we work with the there's a gambling help service in, there's 11 in Victoria, and we work with those community educators who go out with us and provide the context to the story. We're very mindful of that we're talking to young people who have, you know, 14 to 17 years of lived experience compared to some of our speakers. So you have to tailor your messaging. But the feedback that we get, Nick, you know, the silence in the room, the way the teachers, you know, say they just didn't realise, and some of the really intelligent questions that come out of it is brilliant. But I don't think, one of the things I did want to mention, Nick, is that we have a culture of gambling harm and alcohol, and it's been a rite of passage and something that I've grown up with and a lot of us have grown up with. And is it Hayden mentioned?
0: Yeah.
1: The lady that mentioned how her son goes out and started an apprenticeship and they go and play the pokies and drink.
0: Well, I think there was Deb texting in, yeah, saying he just wants to fit in with the people he works with.
1: Yeah, so we have this culture of, you know, I get to a certain age, I can go to the pokies, but now we have the scariness of it's at your fingertips. And sorry, I talk a lot. Sorry.
0: No. But you are absolutely correct.
1: It's at your fingertips and it's a peer thing, but it's also, you look at the social media influencers, you can go online and watch people gamble.
0: The prevalence of it, and that's certainly what Hayden was talking about as well. Janelle, thank you. I think the work you're doing sounds absolutely fascinating. Stay on the line, actually, and we'll make sure we've got your details and maybe come back to talk about some of your work later. I'm on 1300 977 222. A few more texts coming in on gambling. We'll come back to those in just a minute. But the minimum wage review for this year has come in this morning, dropped by the Fair Work Commission. What it means is that somewhere near 3 million Australians will get a bump in their pay packet. Now, unions and businesses

0: We're at loggerheads over what that rate rise should be. What's landed is 4.75%. Now, Diana Messina is Deputy Chief Economist at AMP. And Diana, a really good morning to you.
1: Good morning.
0: We know that unions were pushing for 6%. I think businesses were looking at about 3.5%, saying anything more than that, they'd worry about job losses. Is this Fair Work trying to thread the needle a little bit?
1: Yeah, I mean, it's trying to balance a few different things, and the increase that we've had in inflation in the past few months certainly doesn't help, because we've had these one-off spikes basically to oil, petrol, diesel prices, and that's led to this increase in headline inflation of close to 5%. So this was definitely a key part of the consideration of the decision. I mean, the increase to award wages of 4.75% and then to the minimum wage of 6% is actually really steep. And what it means is that wages growth is going to re-accelerate from here. From an economic point of view, that means higher inflation. And ultimately, I think this decision will lead to more interest rate rises from the Reserve Bank, because we're in a situation where inflation's already elevated, and this is just going to make the situation worse.
0: Diana, some people are saying that there's just not enough people impacted by this. We're talking about the lowest earners of the lowest earners for it to change inflation. You're saying the opposite.
1: Well, it's about 3 million workers, and that's about a quarter of the labour force. The other factor here is that award wages tend to have what's called a signalling effect. So whatever you see the headlines are, even if it's for minimum wage decisions or awards, they tend to influence other wage decisions. So, for example, enterprise bargaining agreements are quite heavily not tied, but they can often move at similar rates to the award increases, because it's a signalling effect to other workers. And enterprise bargaining agreements impact about 35% of the workforce. So if you count for the quarter of the workforce impacted by today's decision, plus potentially another 35%, you're looking at more than half of the labour force that's impacted by this decision. What we've seen in recent years is that when we've had these hefty increases to minimum and award increases, wages growth accelerates quite a lot. And I worry that the same thing is going to happen this time around.
0: Outside of that, we do know there was some concern that it could lead to job losses. Do you believe that could be a factor, Diana?
1: I mean, I hope not. I don't think that it's necessarily, you know, the fact that you have this higher increase to wages and then you have to lay off some of your workers. I think it depends on a lot of other factors, particularly on how growth is in the economy. But I guess what could happen is if we see more interest rate increases from here, which slows economic growth, and then you get lower consumer spending, which flows through to businesses, then you might get some eventual deceleration in employment growth and a bit of a tick up in the unemployment rate. But, you know, it's a bit of a lagged impact.
0: Does this raise minimum age to meet sort of, I guess, the bottom standard of living standards, though?
1: I mean, Australians have very good living standards already. I wouldn't say that, you know, the decision is sort of any reflection of our overall living standards, because those on the minimum wage tend to be the younger cohorts of the population who are just starting out in the workforce. It's not a reflection of how average people live. Average earnings in Australia on the mean average is over $100,000 a year. If you're looking at the median, it's a little bit lower than that. But that is the determinant of living standards, not the minimum wage.
0: Right. All right. Thank you for your time this morning. Diana Messina is the Deputy Chief Economist at AMP. Now, while we're having this conversation about minimum wage earners in Australia, and I should say that pay rise, I think, comes to about $1.49 an hour. On the other end of the spectrum, 17 new billionaires have been added to the Australian billionaire list. We have 178 of them in this country at the moment, more than we've ever seen before. In fact, some statistics have suggested in the last year, billionaires have added $50,000 per minute to their overall wealth. And humanitarian organisation Oxfam, they've actually gone through their AFR, their analysis of AFR's 2026 rich list, and calculated a staggering total wealth of $686

0: billion dollars. It even found that the 20 richest Australians hold more wealth than the bottom 3 million households, which is a pretty stark comparison to the minimum wage. The CEO of Oxfam is Jennifer Tierney, and a very good morning to you.
1: Good morning.
0: More billionaires than we've ever had before. More disparity than we've ever had before.
1: Absolutely. And we're seeing actually an acceleration in growth of billionaire wealth. So it's not just that they're being added at the same rate as before, they're actually accelerating. And, you know, as the previous discussion mentioned, it's incredibly important that we see the bottom 3 million people in this country are able to survive on a minimum wage. And adding a dollar an hour is certainly not going to increase their living standard very much when about 3 million people in this country are food insecure at the moment. And the reason they are is because grocery prices are incredibly high. It's incredibly difficult to even, you know, fill up your tank at the pump these days. And so we're all seeing these incredibly increasing cost of housing and just basic needs. And yet we're seeing this massive acceleration of accumulation of wealth at the top and a tax system that doesn't actually redistribute that wealth to the many.
0: This was going to be my question. When we talk about these billionaires, are they creating jobs? Are they putting money back into our economy at a good level?
1: I mean, a lot of the billionaires are accumulating their wealth through extractive practices, real estate, you know, actual extraction from the earth, etc. And the idea that somebody needs to accumulate, you know, tens of millions, billions of dollars in order to be able for this economy to thrive is just a false premise. Really holding on to that wealth and not having it taxed to go back into the system to pay for universal child care, to shorten the lines at the hospitals, putting it back into the public health system means that we as a society are not as strongly functioning as we can be and probably impacts growth and a thriving economy.
0: Wealth isn't just about money anymore. It comes with a certain level of political power that can be wielded. Does that concern you, Jennifer?
1: It concerns us deeply. If you are a billionaire or a millionaire, you are thousands of times more likely to hold political office. You are thousands of times more likely then to impact economic policy to benefit yourself and the very wealthy. And so what we see is actually a deterioration of democracies when you have more billionaires in a country or a higher percentage of billionaires in a country. And so actually, you know, making sure that billionaires are taxed with a wealth tax that means that redistribution happens means a healthier democracy and just a stronger society.
0: I know there will be people thinking right now, why are we punishing these people for their success? If they've been, I guess, had the guile, had the skill, had the elbow grease to make something out of themselves, why should we be talking about taking that away from them?
1: I mean, I would question the premise that any amount of elbow grease is what gets you to $1 billion. That is clearly a system that allows you to accumulate more intergenerational wealth than anyone could ever need in any amount of lifetimes. And for us to support that while we watch other people suffering is really just an ethical dilemma that I cannot possibly defend.
0: Jennifer Tierney, final question. When we're talking about we're adding more billionaires, is that likely to keep increasing if we don't do anything? Are we likely to see even further disparity?
1: That's what we're seeing now. I mean, there's no signs that this is slowing down, that this phenomenon is slowing down. And so what we want to see is the policies put forth by the government for capital gains tax, negative gearing, and trusts to be put into place. And we also want to see a wealth tax on those richest billionaires, which are going to help us to create a stronger society here in Australia.
0: Jennifer Tierney, thank you. CEO of Oxfam, talking about their analysis of AFR's 2026 rich list. $686 billion is the total wealth. There's 17 new people added to the Australian billionaires list. We have 178 of them now. And of course, before that, we were talking about the Fair Work Commission coming through, raising the minimum pay, the minimum wage earners getting a raise of about $1.49 an hour. Jack's on the line from Kilmore. Jack, good morning, mate. Thanks for waiting.
2: That's fine.
0: What did you want to say this morning?
2: Look, it doesn't matter how much the Fair Work increase wages, if we don't get on top of inflation, if they

0: gave them $5 an hour, it's just going to cause inflation to continue. And as a result, house prices are going to fall rock bottom like they did. I've lived through this twice. In the 70s, I was in mortgage jail. And then when we had the recession we had to have in 1990, my house went down in value by 50%. It took me 3 years before I could sell it. And my first house, I lost money on it because if inflation isn't addressed, and I think the government's overlooking the need to address inflation, you can't pay rise your way out of that. All it does is makes it worse.
1: I mean, I think there's a fair amount of attention on inflation at the moment. I think the question's more, are we doing the right thing to try and address it? You know, are more rate rises going to have the impact that you know, the RBA seems to think it's going to have?
0: Well, I think the RBA should have gone in harder and stronger earlier. I think it was a big mistake to have interest rates go down to low levels during the pandemic. I don't think the government's doing enough to fight inflation, and I think we're going to have a lot of serious harm. Particularly, you know, I think there was numbers of 24,000, 25,000 had the 5% deposit. They're going to be in negative equity, and they will be in mortgage jail. And there'll be people that didn't go 5%. They're still going to find themselves if they even put a 20% deposit down, and all of a sudden, with all their costs, all of a sudden their house goes down 10%, because there's arguments that, you know, that's been calculated between 2 and 10%. If they go down, people are going to find themselves in mortgage jail. And if interest rates go up, they are going to be in serious problems. So we're going to see a lot of people in trouble if the government doesn't address the inflation. Inflation's a killer.
1: Yeah, Jack, you're really, as you say, you've been through two recessions. You know what this can mean to somebody.
0: Well, in 1976, I bought my first house, and at the time, house prices doubled back in 74, 75, 76. And then I went to sell my house because I was in mortgage jail, and 18 months it took for me to sell it. And the interesting thing back then, the government was giving subsidies to build a new house. So when I tried to sell my house, the real estate agents were showing people new builds, and they weren't showing them existing houses. So it took me 18 months to sell my house, and I only broke even. If I take out improvements and all the rest of it, I barely got my money. You know, I got nothing back. And then I saved up and got another house and what have you. And then in 1990, when we had that big recession, my house at the time was valued before the recession at about $230,000. For 3 years, I tried to sell it, and the agent even put it out for offers above $140,000. And 3 years later, I sold it. And I lost money on that one as well. So, you know, people saying, oh, well, if it's a correction or it's this or that, the reality, I've lived through this and it's cost me a lot of money. And as well as that, in the 70s, early 80s, interest rates, I was paying at one stage 17.5%. And then in the 90s, when we had that recession, I was paying 15% interest. I mean, interest rates are going to keep on going. You can blame the war, you can blame anything, but if interest rates keep going up, and we keep on feeding into the cycle with pay increases, and people need some help.
1: Yeah,
0: but giving them an extra couple of bucks an hour. Look, you give them an extra $10 an hour, mate, and it's all it's going to do is push up inflation,
1: which is where we started, and where your big concern, Jack. We're going to have to leave it there, only because we're right against the news, mate. But thank you for giving a call in on that one. I do need to get out of here really, really soon. Warwick Long will be back with you after midday. And, mate, a really good morning to you. You're still on the road.
2: Still on the road in the same venue today, Nick.
1: Oh.
2: But yesterday was dairy farmers. Yesterday was dairy prices, even though most of them came out after we got off air. Today is the Victorian Farmers Federation Conference. So it's a couple of hundred people here. It's a big old beautiful bluestone building. They've been hearing from the Agriculture Minister in Victoria here today. They've been talking about a lot of agri-political issues. We'll capture some of that, of course. There's a

0: The president of the VFF, Ryan Milgate, is officially coronated today, if that's the right term for a VFF president. He'll speak to you today about what he wants to bring to the role and some of the big issues in agriculture. You'll hear from Michaela Settle, who's the agriculture minister. And you'll also hear a lot on the issue of wild dogs, because the outgoing acting president, Peter Starr, who's a farmer from northeast Victoria, very passionate around wild dog and dingo issues. The VFF's had a lot to say at this conference here today, even about that. The agriculture minister has had a lot to say herself. And so we'll go into some of those details. But I can tell you, Nick, it's a beautiful part of Ballarat. It's so cold outside. The egg and bacon rolls have been flying off the shelves, as have the hot coffees. There's a lot of farmers, a lot of farmer fashion here today, a lot of big topics, and we'll try and capture it all for you, my friend.
1: Was, thank you very much. Warwick Long back with you after midday. Pete getting in on a text with the final word saying, why shouldn't people living on the minimum wage get some help to cope with the rampant corporate greed that has made everyone's life more difficult? Thank you to everyone who's been in touch today. There were a lot of messages I didn't get a chance to get to, and I do apologise for that. Don't go anywhere, because, of course, we've got the Conversation Hour coming up straight after 11 o'clock, and then Woz back with you from Ballarat for the Country Hour. It's news now. It's 11.
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6: Good morning, Natasha McFarlane with ABC News. The Fair Work Commission says economic uncertainty means it has not been able to rule on a real wage increase for low-paid workers. From the 1st of July, almost 3 million workers covered by the award wage rate will get a pay rise of 4.75%, but those at the very bottom of the minimum wage will get an even higher increase of almost 6% to over $1,000 a week for the first time. Commission President Adam Hatcher concedes it doesn't represent real wage growth.
7: Last year's review, which involved a real wage increase, narrowed the real wage gap to a significant degree. However, the accelerated rate of inflation since then has substantially opened up that gap yet again.
6: Police are calling for information to track down a man who fired three shots at a home in Melbourne's north in broad daylight. A home on Elmwood Place in Craigieburn was the target of the incident on October 24th last year, but police didn't find out about it until earlier this year. Security camera footage shows a man wearing a black hoodie and balaclava pulling up in a black SUV and firing a gun and driving off. Senior Constable Mitchell Jones says no one was hurt, but police want answers.
8: We're looking for any information, whether that's people who know who committed this crime or who's related to it or any of the circumstances around that. In the footage, it does appear that the person is filming it. We have yet to secure the footage of the actual incident from the offender's perspective.
6: A community-led public inquiry is getting underway into the $368 billion AUKUS Defence Pact. The five-month

0: the inquiry. He says the deal was agreed to in secret and has never been properly examined.
1: I don't think people have had the opportunity yet to really consider what it does mean for Australia. Foregone opportunity cost in terms of the amount of money concerned. We've written off the inland rail, that's one sub. We could put hospitals, say, up to a $2 billion cost in most of the major towns of Australia with the amount of money that we're spending on AUKUS.
0: The UN has held an emergency meeting after Israel intensified its attacks in southern Lebanon. US President Donald Trump says he's spoken with the Israeli Prime Minister and the Iran-allied militant group Hezbollah through mediators and that they've agreed to dial back their attacks. While Benjamin Netanyahu has confirmed that the conversation took place, he's reiterated that the military will continue to operate as planned in southern Lebanon. UN spokesperson Stefan Dujarric is urging both sides to avoid further escalation.
2: We are deeply alarmed by the escalation in military activities across southern Lebanon and beyond. Israeli warnings of imminent strikes on Beirut's southern suburbs are deeply concerning and have heightened fear and uncertainty among the population in Lebanon.
0: Iran says Israel's actions in Lebanon are violating the ceasefire and could jeopardize peace talks with the US. Industry experts say Chinese car makers will continue to take a larger share of the Australian market as imports step up. A BYD ship loaded up with thousands of hybrid and electric cars has docked in Melbourne to take advantage of a spike in demand caused by rising fuel prices sparked by the US and Israeli war on Iran. Market analyst Mike Costello says cost of living pressures mean that the demographic buying EVs is starting to change.
3: Car dealers right now saying they are seeing demand for diesel utes really fall away. There is going to be a section of people who just need them, right? They're towing big things, they need them for work. But the people who used to buy them sort of as almost lifestyle vehicles, we're seeing increasingly they're adopting either hybrid utes or they're moving into other vehicle types like EVs.
0: And Australia's population has ticked over to an estimated 28 million people. The figure was reached earlier today, according to the Australian Bureau of Statistics population clock. It assumes that one person is being added every minute and 15 seconds based on births, deaths and immigration. Australia is predicted to reach the 30 million mark in 2031. To the weather, there's a severe weather warning for damaging winds about the northeastern ranges, a gale warning for Port Phillip and a strong wind warning for the central coast. For the state, isolated showers in the far northwest and east Gippsland, scattered elsewhere, tending to areas of rain on and near the divide.

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4: How important these days is it to finish school, to get to year 12? How important was it for you? Did you get by and even thrive when you were dropping out early? But have things changed? I'd love to hear your story. This is The Conversation Hour on 774 ABC Melbourne and Victoria. Almost one in five kids in Australia drop out before year 12 for lots of different reasons. Has your child dropped out? Tell me your story. Tell me why your child might have dropped out and how that has affected them. And you. We'll dig into what's happening for students these days and what needs to be done. Is it a worry? One in five, almost, don't get to year 12. Also today...
5: Happy birthday to you. Happy birthday to you. Happy birthday.
4: Do we even like birthdays in this age of social media? Not because we're squeamish about our age, no, but because there's so much pressure for them to be an event, to be curated and promoted on social media. I'm going to be talking to someone today who says it's quite binary. We either love birthdays, we love lapping up the attention, or we prefer just a little bit less fuss, maybe because social media these days has raised expectations. If we don't get the champagne and the curated good times, that can actually make us feel lonely, even if we're not particularly lonely. Where are you on this binary scale, if it exists? Are you on a binary scale? Do you love birthdays, or are you a bit off them because they've become performance art? If you love birthdays and you've got a loved one who doesn't love them, how do you deal with that? How do you manage it? Or maybe it's vice versa. You don't love them, but you need to

0: One in five kids are facing these days. Joining me now is Rebecca Colley, who's Professor of Learning Sciences at Monash University, who can tell us all about the data. Thank you for joining us, Rebecca.
1: Thanks, Mary.
0: What does the data show?
1: Yeah, so look, the latest government data this year shows that around 81.5% of students go on to complete school from year 10. And this did increase slightly from last year. It's up 1.6 percentage points. So we're seeing a slight increase, but not much of a change. And these figures have largely been stable for a long while now. And what it does mean, as you said, is that one in five year 10 students does not complete school.
0: Does not complete school. Some people on text are not liking the term dropout. And I guess, Rebecca, that does go to something here in terms of how it's perceived. What is the situation these days when it comes to not completing Year 12?
1: So there are many different pathways more nowadays than they have been in the past, which is really terrific. As students have different goals and priorities. However, we do know that school completion does keep the widest range of post-school options open, from vocational training to direct work entry or even to tertiary study. And we also know that the outcomes associated with finishing school are significant, things like better employment prospects, stronger health and wellbeing, just to name a few.
0: Why do you think that it's important to stay on till year 12? 1300 222 774 is the number to call. Steph, you've called from Ballarat. What do you think?
2: Look, I just wanted to call out the language choice that you're making with saying dropping out of school, because my son has recently made a choice to leave school and he's doing an apprenticeship and really succeeding. And I think

0: him choosing to leave. He's so engaged, and he's, I think his growth as a person, and he's way more mature, and it's been a huge step in the right direction for him.
1: Oh, Steph, that's really good to hear, and thank you for ringing in and calling me out on that language. It just dropped into my sentence, which is shameful for me, but I guess does say something, Rebecca. You're listening to Rebecca Colley, who's from Monash University, and digging into this data. What would you have to say about Steph's experience there? I mean, at what point do we think that it is a worry for a child to make that decision in conjunction with their, hopefully, their supportive adults as well, and when it isn't a good thing?
2: It's a really good point, and for a lot of students, it's the right thing to do. When they have great opportunities that they want to pursue, when school isn't right for them, it's an excellent choice. But in some cases, there are students who, at some point along the way, they've become disengaged or disconnected from school, and there are things that schools can do to make sure that they don't leave if that's not really what they want to do, but they feel that they have to.
1: What are some of the things that the schools can do?
2: Yeah, so look, there's some really good research on what schools can do to help students who want to stay within schools, to keep them continuing. Things like the teaching approaches. And so these are the teaching strategies that help students learn effectively. Students need to feel that they can succeed. Every learner needs to feel that they are making progress in order to stay engaged and connected at school. And so that's things like reducing difficulty when students are starting a new topic so that they have that sense that they can succeed. Mm-hmm. And another one we see is classroom organisation or classroom management. And this is how teachers structure the classroom, how they build positive interactions for learning within that classroom. And we know that orderly, predictable classrooms can free students up to focus on learning rather than navigating disruption.
1: Mm. Yep. Yeah, I was just going to say, John from Tokenwall has called in. What did you want to say, John?
3: I don't take an apprentice once they go past year 10. Now, I've had seven over the years, because at 16 years of age, they don't have a licence. They can't go to the hotel or a nightclub. They haven't discovered girls. So you have 2 years to cram them with information to make them good mechanics before that all happens. And every one of the seven that I've had went on to be successful mechanics.
1: So in your view, that's not just a good decision.
3: They're not dropouts. They're successful human beings.
1: Thanks, John. That's a really good point. Thank you for calling. Rebecca, what do you think about that notion? Of course, that underlines these different pathways that a lot of kids choose.
2: It does, absolutely. And it's similar to the previous caller where we're hearing these really great opportunities. And it's wonderful that students do have these different pathways. And again, back to my point, when they don't want to leave but they feel they have to, that's where schools can step into the system.
1: What would you like to see to bring us, you know, up to a point? And I guess what sort of data would you like to end at? Is one in five not that bad then? Or do you think it captures some of the people who leave just because there's no support? What sort of figure is acceptable?
2: Yeah, look, I don't know if I can put a number, but I do agree with you that if there are students within that cohort that are leaving school early but they don't want to, then anything we can do to help them stay is important. And some of those strategies I mentioned are key. We also know that strong relationships with teachers are really important. They help students feel that sense of connectedness, that sense of belonging to school. And when students don't have that, it's very hard to want to stick around and want to complete school.
1: Mm. Michael, you're in Benalla. What did you want to say? Hi, Michael.
4: Hi, how you going?
1: Yeah, good. What did you want to say about it?
4: Oh, I just wanted to weigh in from somebody that left school at a younger age. I left at the age of 15. I think I was 4 or 5 weeks into year 10. And it wasn't because I didn't like school or I wasn't good at school. I guess my story is probably different to everybody else's, but I'm now 43 and a multiple business owner, multiple property owner, and I put that down to doing a trade at an early age, and engaging in adult conversations and talking to people from different walks of life that gave me a lot of advice that I would never have got at school.
1: Yeah. So from your point of view, Michael, you just like that to be the message for people who make that decision.
4: Yeah, look, I took on an apprenticeship and my

0: parents said to me, you start it, you finish it. So by the time I finished it, I was 19 and at a young age, I guess, in an adult world, but I'd also travelled overseas on my own dollar.
1: Yeah. So you don't feel it's cut off any of the pathways ahead in your life, Michael?
0: I've from my journey, being at school or having a piece of paper that said I'd completed year 12 has never, ever been a prerequisite for a job. It's never been asked about. I've never had to prove it. I've just told my story as when I left and what my level of education was, and it's had really no implications in my life whatsoever.
1: Oh, Michael, thank you so much for bringing us that story, because I can see that experience also reflected on text. Rebecca Colley is still on the line. We've got all of those positive stories, Michael, is included, Rebecca. But this is well on text. A 26-year-old here, dropped out at 15. I regret leaving so early and should have stuck it out. I still lived a good life and I'm full of a lot of life knowledge, but should have stayed in school and I would feel as if I have more life pathways. It's hard to reconcile, isn't it, if you're a child or a young adult or a parent as to which is going to be the better path ahead.

0: what options they'd like to remain open to them. So if they can stick around at school, make sure they get some better support, perhaps they aren't receiving, but find ways to receive that support or ask for more support, then that opens up more pathways, as we just heard. But for others, it's the right thing to do, and we've heard some really great stories about success, irrespective of whether they completed school or not.
1: Rebecca, where is your next area of research here? What do you think that you'll be concentrating on?
0: So one thing that we're really interested in is the role of, you know, providing these supports earlier on. Because if we want to shift those numbers for the students who do want to continue and complete school, if we want to increase the chances for them, then we need to start early. So for high school students, that's right at the start of year seven. And we do know from research that that can make a difference for them.
1: Yeah. Rebecca Colley, I think this conversation has highlighted how individual the decision is. Thank you for digging into the data for us.
0: Thanks, Mary.
1: That's Rebecca Colley, who's Professor of Learning Sciences at Monash University. This on text, Mary, my son dropped out, a direct result of lockdown and homeschooling. He's still picking up the pieces. He went from a well-socialised, happy kid to someone who feels isolated or alone. They said, I'm so proud of him and his efforts in self-improvement. That's good to hear. Best wishes to that texter as well. And also, though, this from Sam in Kyneton saying, my son made a conscious decision to leave school at the end of year 11 to take up an apprenticeship. He's well ahead in life than many of his peers who stayed in school until the end of year 12. That's what we're talking about today. How important is it to finish year 12? Also, what we're talking about today, do we like birthdays? It's apparently a binary question. We will talk about that. Has social media ruined it? We will also touch on a great comeback you might have heard of. One of the best athletes of all time, Serena Williams, 44, about 4 years since she last picked up a racket in anger. We're going to get someone's perspective who should know about what is at stake for that comeback. But next, it is that time of year. What is the ATO going to be targeting when you make up your tax return?
2: Are there any winners in the cost of living crisis? What's causing the algal bloom?
3: Questions. They've never been more important. So the one thing we'll never question is our duty to keep asking.

0: You're with Mary Guerin.
1: It is the Conversation Hour on 774 ABC Melbourne and Victoria. We will be talking Serena. We will be talking birthdays. Do you love them? Do you hate them? Are you off social media because you don't want that pressure? But next, ATO Assistant Commissioner Anita Challen is joining us to talk about what the tax office might be peering over your shoulder and particularly looking at when you make your return this year. Thanks for joining us, Anita.
2: Good morning, Mary. Thanks for having me.
1: We will get to more general questions about what you're targeting, but just first off, I wanted to ask you about something that's probably on a lot of our listeners' minds, the recent property tax changes. How will they affect this year's return?
2: Yeah, understandably, it's a question everyone's asking, Mary, and as you'd appreciate, the changes are a matter for government, so whilst it wouldn't be appropriate for me to comment on those, what I can say is that the measures are not yet law, which means they won't apply for this year's tax returns. Mm-hmm. It's always a good idea to keep good records and seek advice from a verified source if you need to, but the good news is no significant changes this year when you lodge your tax return.
1: And it'll be next year?
2: So it depends, and as I mentioned, matters for government that are still being discussed at the moment.
1: Right, it does depend. They are still nutting out some of those carve-outs, as we know. So that's a TBC. What we do know is that you are looking through a particular lens this year at people's returns. What are you targeting?
2: Yeah, so this year our focus remains on work-related expenses and, of course, working from home deductions. We're also reminding taxpayers to ensure that they report all their income, including any extra income that they might make from things like online platforms, the sharing economy, investments, or, of course, those occasional cash jobs as well.
1: Mm. So that's the working from home aspect. I believe you're also looking at private expenses that don't really qualify. What are some of the examples of what you're going to be looking at?
2: Yeah, so most people try and do the right thing, but we do certainly see our fair share of people attempting to claim deductions that they're just not entitled to. And we do continue to have an eye on work-related expenses and working from home deductions. The areas that we see people continuing to make the most errors are where they might just overclaim, not apportioning to account for private use versus work-related use, and not keeping the right records

0: expenses and a fairly generous taxpayer who gifted $20,000 to send to family and tried to claim that in their tax return. So they are some things where, you know, important and nice things to be spending your money on, but not something that you should put in your tax return. We also
1: You can't write off a baby. That's one of your top lines.
0: Key message for everyone today, Mary. Absolutely. Yes.
1: I see that you've also talked about claims for Christmas novelty T-shirts for the Christmas party.
0: Yep, a bit of fun at work is always a good thing, but important to note that that is definitely a private expense and not something you can deduct through your tax.
1: You're listening to Anita Challen, who is the Tax Office Assistant Commissioner. We're talking about what the Tax Office is targeting this year. Anita, you talked about their parsing out what is used in personal use versus work use. What's the sort of an example of that, and what's the sort of guiding principle when it comes to that for people?
0: Yeah, it's a really good question, and it can get a little bit complicated, Mary, particularly if you look at, as an example, your working from home deductions. So for a lot of us as employees, if we're just going into the office and working as we normally would, there's not a lot we can claim. When you start working from home, of course, there's the option, if you're incurring additional expenses, to claim those. But if, for example, you're using your internet for work purposes, but you've also got the kids downloading things on the weekend, or you're using your streaming services for other things, you do need to make sure that you're only claiming the portion of that expense that relates to when you're actually working from home, and you keep the private expenses out of your tax return.
1: And do you need to keep a log of all those times? Is it in time portions?
0: Yeah, look, there's a couple of methods you can use. The easiest way, and the one that cuts through that apportionment complexity, is our fixed rate method. And that allows you to claim 70 cents for every hour that you work from home. And you do need to just keep a version of each of the bills that you're claiming for. So that might include your internet, mobile and home phone usage, electricity or gas. If you decide to use the actual cost method, you can certainly do that, and that might be a better way for you to do it. But there are some additional records that you need to keep to make sure that you've got the receipts of those actual costs you've incurred.
1: Mm. Anita, I've read that the ATO uses AI. Presumably that's been happening for a little bit. Can you tell us how you do use it? You've said that it's to understand behaviour patterns. How does that work?
0: Yeah, so it definitely is the case that we use data and analytics and AI to help administer tax systems. It does help us to tailor services to get things right from the start. Mm. It means we can understand behaviour. An example of where we might use some of this is for those of you lodging online, using our online services, people might see some prompts and things like that that kind of say, hey, this looks a bit odd in terms of your occupation, or we might be able to give some important education or communication direct to clients by using AI and automation. And that can be really helpful to make sure that taxpayers can get it right the first time.
1: How does it actually detect problems?
0: We usually apply it to broader population and behaviours. It can help us combat and reduce fraud. Of course, we always have human oversight where we're making decisions that ultimately impact a taxpayer. So if you've got a decision that's going to impact you as a taxpayer, you can be assured that that's being made by a real person.
1: Yep. And just finally, Anita, where can people turn to if they need to get advice?
0: Look, the best place for taxpayers to get verified tax advice is either through the ATO website, the ATO app, or, of course, through a registered tax agent as well.
1: Anita, thank you for your time today.
0: Thanks very much, Mary.
1: That's Anita Challen, who is an ATO Assistant Commissioner. Good luck with everyone looking at that as we all hurtle towards that time. You're on The Conversation Hour with 774 ABC Melbourne and Victoria. My name's Mary Gear, and I tell you, one of the biggest names of all time is making a comeback after about 4 years off the court. 44-year-old Serena Williams is back. Let's talk next about the art of the comeback.
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0: So Serena Williams hasn't raised a racket in anger since the 2022 US Open, but this morning she confirmed that she is coming back to tennis. Joining me now is Roger Rashid, veteran tennis coach and player as well. Thanks for joining us, Roger.
1: No problems, Mary. Nice to be on.
0: Were you surprised by this?
1: I'm surprised. I'm a veteran. I feel old now. Now you talk about Serena, 44.
0: But esteemed. I'll go with esteemed.
1: That's okay. Yeah. Anyway, I'll take anything. I'm still breathing. Hey, was I surprised? I guess not really, in the sense that at the end of last year, I think she put herself back under the protocols of being a professional athlete on the tennis tour, where she had to nominate where her whereabouts were just in regards of being able to be drug tested, et cetera, et cetera. So if you want to enter the back onto the tennis tour, you've got to be part of that system. So once you, I guess, nominate to put yourself back into that space, it seems like there's obviously a story that's going to be told. Mm. And everyone was thinking that maybe Serena would look at coming back and playing doubles with her sister Venus, and I'll finish their career together at the US Open, for example, in August, September. But looks like she may have some bigger fish to fry still in her mind.
0: Right. Well, that's the question, isn't it? As your high-performance coach and consultant, what do you believe is behind this sort of audacious comeback attempt? Why would she be doing this?
1: Oh, look, it's very hard when you're an athlete, I think, that you finally can just sort of shut shop. And tennis is an individual sport, so you're not in a team environment. So it's all about you. And you know, when you do finish, you know, what's next? And where do you get mm-hmm. that buzz from, that adrenaline from? And obviously watching, has another child. You know, Mary, when you finish playing your career, sometimes you actually get in better condition than you were when you were, because it's not the daily grind that your body's taken, the travel and all the energy that's associated with being a professional tennis player all around the globe. So, you know, she's always stayed in good shape, been hitting a lot of balls lately. We've seen that. And so she looks in great condition. Mm. And she's got a game which is sustainable to the modern game. She's a big power hitter, a huge serve, one of the best serves the game's ever seen on the women's side of the game. And so she's probably looking back and seeing, I'm watching Elena Svetolina, who's in the quarterfinals of the French Open, who's married to Gael Monfils. She's had a child. She's come back even better. Naomi Osaka's had a child and has come back and just lost overnight to Sabalenka. But why not put myself out there again? Mm. And I guess there's an appetite for it. She'll start off playing doubles at Queen's Club, which will be really exciting. And then who knows whether that transitions to a singles spot. We're probably waiting at the moment to see whether Wimbledon announce something in the coming weeks of whether there's a wild card that's been given to Serena. I guess that's the next path we're going to look at.
0: Mm. You're listening to Roger Rashid, high-performance sports consultant, former international tennis coach. We're talking about the much-anticipated and now-announced move by Serena Williams to come back. What do you think about that? Are you looking forward to it? 1300-222-774 is the number to call. Roger, you said why not do it? I mean, I'm certainly not going to bet against one of the all-time greatest athletes. But what is at stake? What if it's a bust? What does that do to her psyche, her legacy?
1: I think her legacy's already set.
0: Yeah.
1: There's no doubt about that.
0: When you're
1: the greatest Grand Slam winner, major champion. So I think the legacy's there. The excitement piece is that, you know, we see them gracing the court again and seeing what's possible. So if it was Serena Williams and her tennis game was structured purely around how athletic she was, how much speed she needed, you'd actually be questioning that, thinking, gee, as you get older, you don't actually get faster and you don't, you know, you're

0: you know, and why not?
1: No matter what happens. Roger, really appreciate your time today.
0: Thanks, no worries.
1: Roger Rashid, high-performance sports consultant, former international tennis coach. Tell me whether you're looking forward to having Serena back. No matter what you think of her, she is certainly one to watch always. It is the Conversation Hour, and later we are going to be talking about whether the compensation that the federal government is offering if you have been scammed, you get an automatic $3,000, is that actually good enough? We'll talk to someone who's looked abroad to see how it compares. Also, I want to ask you, do you care about birthdays, and does social media kind of wreck it for you? 1300 222 774. But I also did want to remind you of 774's Meals for Melbourne. We've been talking about that this week. It's a good old-fashioned food drive. We're giving food through Food Bank to people who are doing it tough, and you can drop off non-perishable food items at the cafe here in South Bank at the ABC at 120 South Bank Boulevard is the address. Things like veggies, cans of veggies or soup or packets of pasta or rice. So if you can't actually do that, there's a virtual food pantry as well. And the way to get a link to that food pantry or for more information, you can text MEAL, M-E-A-L, to 0437 774 774. The number again, 0437 774 774, MEAL, M-E-A-L, and you can get those details. Next, do you even like birthdays these days?
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1: What does that song do for you? Does it make you cringe or do you love it? Do we care about birthdays, or has social media just kind of ruined it for us all? How do you celebrate birthdays for people who just don't want the fuss? 1300 222 774. I'd love you to join me in conversation. Also in conversation with my guest today, who says this is a binary thing. We either love birthdays and we lap up the attention, or we don't, and maybe social media is to blame. Melissa Hoyer is a writer. Hoyer is a writer and pop culture commentator who wrote a piece on this for The Age, and she joins me now. Hi, Melissa.
6: Good morning, Mary. Happy birthday.
1: Oh, yeah. Well, happy non-birthday, potentially, yes. If we're feeling that way. 1300 222 774, if you'd like to join this conversation. I must admit, Melissa, I found myself agreeing with you wholeheartedly when I read this. Did you think I was going to be one of those people who just loved the Instagram reels?
6: Well, I do have a couple of friends who are exactly that. So, you know, literally at the beginning of the year, they're already looking forward to how they're going to celebrate their birthday in the following December. But I am so the opposite. And it's funny, Mary, it's not sort of, it's not the age thing. I think, you know, we all know how old we are, and that's life. But it's just this sort of expectation of, oh, so what are you up to today? I bet you've got a really big thing planned. And I actually said, it did happen to be my birthday last week. And someone text that to me early in the morning, and it's a lovely friend, but I went, no, I've actually got nothing planned. And then I felt like I was sort of the, oh, woe is me. I was feeling sorry for myself, but it wasn't that at all. It was just a matter of, it's just another day. It comes, it goes. And, you know, I'm not someone to say, okay, well, in 4 weeks' time, it's my birthday. Let's all get together.
1: And let's have a celebration of me.
6: Not. That's right. And I think it's that element of, I mean, everyone's got their own stuff going on in life at the moment. So to add another thing into it and say, don't forget, in 4 weeks' time, let's celebrate me. No.
1: Do you agree with Melissa and myself, or are we just birthday Grinches? Let me know. That's right. 1300 222 774. Birthday cake curmudgeons, or do you love getting on and just sharing the love of your birthday? Maybe this is self deprecation gone too far between us, Melissa. Maybe we're not putting ourselves forward enough.
6: Yeah, because I love celebrating other. I mean, I'll go to everyone's birthday and sing and do all that and put the money into the present and really, really happy.

0: But I think it's this self-deprecating thing, you know, having, you know, I grew up in a, you know, a really, really sort of normal sort of working class household, didn't have the big grand birthdays. And I think, you know, when you look at social media and sometimes you see these, you know, extraordinary events that people put on or put on for friends, and they are brilliant and great.
1: And good on them.
0: I love that, love it. But just for me to sort of say, okay, let's go and have a birthday dinner for me and we'll all put in a couple of $100 and do it, it's just not me. And I don't, you know, it's just something that's innate and it doesn't worry me at all about birthdays.
1: That's right. And if it is binary and you're someone who loves it but you're with someone who doesn't, let me know how you get along in your household. 1300 222 774 is the number to call. Kai, you've called from Colac. How are you on this spectrum?
2: I'm all for it.
1: You're all for the birthdays.
2: Oh, absolutely. And I think especially celebrating your own birthday.
0: It is
2: the anniversary of the day that you were brought into existence. And yeah. I think it's actually a sacred day that we should all sort of recognize and take time to sort of celebrate.
1: Kai, that is fantastic. But a question is, do you put it on social media? Do you also feel that that's sharing the love and the celebration of your life?
2: Look, I think that's an individual choice, but I don't see any issue with that. If that's how someone wants to express their sort of, you know, the recognition of a birthday or their own, I think, yeah, that's fine.
1: Yeah, Kai, absolutely. I think the undercurrent of this is live and let live and each to their own. Thank you. Jill, you've called from East Malvern. How do you feel about birthdays?
3: Well, I personally am not interested in celebrating my birthday publicly. It's another day to me, but it's the same with my wedding anniversary. I mean, we often forget, because it's in December, we often forget that it's there and someone will ring up and say, it's your wedding anniversary. But I'm happy to make an effort to celebrate my grandchildren's birthdays or something like that. And I also I was lucky, I turned 70 during COVID, so I couldn't have to have a birthday party.
1: That was a good thing for you, Jill.
3: It was. My daughter was desperately trying to think of something amazing to do for me. And I was, no, thanks, I'm fine. So there you go.
1: I mean, it's a good problem to have loved ones, isn't it, Jill? But it's hard to convince them that, you know, this is not me putting myself down. I just won't want the fuss.
3: Well, next year my husband is about to turn 80.
1: And how does he feel?
3: Well, he's already talking about, let's have a great big birthday party for my 80th birthday. And all I can think of is, I'll be doing all the work.
0: I think monumental birthdays, I think that is, you know, if it's 70, 80, 60, 50, but when it's just sort of a non-monumental birthday, I'm really happy for just a slide by.
1: Slide by. Look, Jill, I hope you don't get lumbered with too much of it. Thank you so much for calling in. This as well from Chris in Geelong. I agree with, I think it's you and me, Melissa, on our birthdays, my wife and I prefer a quiet visit to a favourite restaurant, maybe with a friend and nothing more. We're not into wasting money. But this is well on text from Karen. I think the opposite. Birthdays have lost their importance and individuality. We have an extended family WhatsApp, which is great to keep in touch. And although we all send out messages for birthdays, I reckon it's all a bit robotic. I used to send cards, which we all love receiving, and actually call the person. Now it's a quick message and we move on. I don't do book face, says Karen. It's ruined us. Melissa, you tell the story also of getting messages from people on LinkedIn. You don't even know.
0: And this is awful because, you know, again, it's making me sound like a curmudgeon. But I got a whole lot of lovely, happy, robotic, happy birthday, Melissa, direct DMs on LinkedIn from people I've never, ever, ever, ever met in my entire life. But I had more messages from that particular platform than probably real life. And so, you know, as your texter just said, and I'm the same with a family WhatsApp. I mean, on the morning, I got, happy birthday, Melissa, have a nice day. Happy birthday, have a nice day. There's no feeling, and we all do it. So you know, we're not putting anyone down, but you know, there is that sort of robotic thing that happens now because we are so able to use so many platforms, whether it is WhatsApp, LinkedIn, Facebook, Instagram, Twitter. You know, there's so many things we can use in order to sort of relay our wishes. But that said, it's kind of. It does take any real innate joy out of what, you know, it should be a day that you want to spend how you want to spend. And I was really happy last week just to do nothing. But that was my choice. It wasn't sort of thrust upon me. It was just like, you know what, I just want to have a day in my pajamas. It was freezing cold, in my pajamas, watching, you know, streaming something. And that was that. You know, that was my idea of heaven.
1: Melissa, it's pretty close to mine as well. Thank you so much for kicking off this conversation today. Really appreciate it.
0: Absolute pleasure, Mary. Speak soon.
1: Melissa Hoyer is writer and pop culture commentator. Yes, I think we've just all settled on, well, if we're going to celebrate it, at least make it meaningful. And Danny might have had the best last word on this birthday. Birthday is very lucky. The more that you have, the longer you live. Keep those texts coming, 0437 774 774. And the calls, if we can get to more in this hour, the number 1300 222 774. You are listening to The Conversation Hour on 774 ABC Melbourne and Victoria. Next, I'm going to talk about the new scheme from the federal government proposing automatic refunds of up to $3,000 for scam victims. Now, that sounds pretty generous, but in the UK, it's closer to $160,000. So are we serious enough about scams?
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1: Keep those texts and calls coming if you'd like about birthdays. Many different celebratory approaches there. I love to hear all about it. Is it pyjamas or is it the Insta reel? What works for you? But next, let's talk about the scam compensation scheme that the federal government recently announced. Paul Haskell-Dowland, and I'm sorry if I've gotten that wrong, Professor of Cybersecurity Practice at Edith Cowden University, thinks that the recently announced scheme is perhaps not as ambitious as it first appears. And he joins me now. Hi, Paul.
8: A very good morning to you.
1: At $3,000, look, we all thought that seems pretty good because it might be less than that and we'll clean up some more. Why are you arguing that it's beginning to look a little inadequate?
8: So first of all, let's just say absolutely bringing something in like this is a positive move. It will be great for consumers. It will help fraud victims to be able to recover, hopefully, some of their losses, perhaps even all of them. But when you consider that we have $2 billion worth of losses reported to government agencies in 2025, and the ScamWatch data shows that investment scams had a combined loss of over 162 million with a median loss of 7,000, then only a small proportion of those losses would actually be reimbursed under this new scheme. And compared to the UK model, which has a £85,000 refund opportunity, it does seem to be set quite low. So I think there's work to be done, and certainly it's a move in the right direction. But I think the threshold could be set a little bit more ambitiously.
1: Should we be thinking about $160,000 like the UK?
8: I really wouldn't recommend that, and the data wouldn't really support it. So the biggest losses are, on average, no more than $10,000 to $15,000. So setting a threshold so high would potentially actually remove the easy opportunity to be able to investigate some of the more expensive losses. So this new scheme would be a more automated process. There'd still be a burden of proof. There would still be a need to demonstrate you've taken due diligence, but it wouldn't necessarily involve a more formal investigation. And we don't want to take away that option for some of those higher value crimes. We want to make life easier for people, but we still want to make sure that we're suitably investigating cybersecurity incidents like this.
1: You're listening to Paul Haskell-Dowland, who is from the Edith Cowan University. We're talking about scams.

0: and the compensation scheme that the federal government has recently announced. What do you think? $3,000 for automatic compensation? Should it be higher? Tell me if you or someone you know has been scammed, and if we think that that's the responsibility, well, of all of us. Is it bad luck? Is it bad actors? Let me know what you think. 1300 222 774. Paul, when we talk about the difference between the UK and here, one major difference is that the Australian proposal brings in scams through telcos and digital platforms, cryptocurrency, I think, as well. The UK scheme is much narrower. So is it better in that sense?
1: To a certain extent, yes. And it is interesting that they have shared the blame or shared the responsibility across a number of key partners. So in the UK, it is the sending and receiving bank that are responsible for the payment. So should a individual make a claim of a scam incident that they've been affected by, then they wouldn't be recovering those losses, for example, from social media platforms. So it is quite different in the approach. And I think it is actually quite a positive move, because one of the benefits of this type of scheme, which shifts the onus on reimbursement to organizations to basically refund victims, means that they will begin to take even more seriously. And I don't want to downgrade what has already happened, the changes that have happened in industry to better protect us against scams. There's terrific work being done. But ultimately, the risk of financial losses through this might push even more innovation, more developments, more investment into scam detections to prevent them from happening in the first place, and then scam investigations to try and recover as much as we can when the unfortunate does happen.
0: I guess people are pretty cynical, particularly when it comes to the platforms like Meta and Google and so forth. They, I believe, are arguing that compensation schemes make consumers less vigilant. Is there any evidence for that, or is that about avoiding liability?
1: So there's probably a bit of avoidance there, and certainly trying to push the responsibility elsewhere. But if we look towards the UK, the evidence, and it's still early days, but the evidence would indicate that the amount of money being claimed for reimbursement is not that great. So in the first 3 months, it was around about £27 million, about $50 million. And that then grew to just over $100 million over the first 9 months of the scheme. So there's always a lag with getting this kind of data. Mm. When you consider that Australia has seen $2 billion worth of losses overall in 2025, even if we were seeing hundreds of millions of dollars worth of reimbursements, it's still only a fraction of the overall. So I don't think we're going to see a huge change in behaviours. And in the UK, they've actually seen a reduction in claims and reported incidents. So I think it's that the banks are now being more proactive in detecting and blocking fraudulent transactions. Consumers are more aware of the nature of scams, partly because they're now able to report them. It's on their radar. And I think we're just seeing a shift in behaviours overall.
0: Mm. Paul, this is coming in on text from Anna. If it's our fault, why should we get anything? Isn't this a no-fault system? Or is it a no-fault system? What would you have to say about the level of personal responsibility that we need to accept but also need to reject as a notion?
1: So I think there is always an element of personal responsibility. And whilst we haven't got all the details yet of what the Australian scheme will look like, it is likely to mirror the UK, where you have to demonstrate you've taken some due diligence yourself. So this isn't just carte blanche for people to ignore the warnings on the basis that you can always get your money back up to that $3,000 limit. So I think there will still be a requirement for personal vigilance. But the evidence, again, will show that people are being vigilant. And from the UK example, we've actually seen the number of incidents decrease. So I think it will have a positive effect. There is lots that individuals can do to be better protected and to be more aware. And even these conversations will increase people's awareness of these kinds of scams and crimes. So I sort of see an overall positive on this. Mm. And the only evidence we've got so far indicates that the introduction of these schemes changes behaviours. People are more vigilant, more aware, and the business

0: is impacted are actually being more proactive in stopping them in the first place.
1: Yes, and we will continue to cover this as they get more sophisticated. We need to learn even more. Paul, thank you for helping us learn a little bit more about the scheme.
0: My pleasure. Have a great day.
1: Thank you, Paul. Paul Haskell-Dowland is Professor of Cybersecurity Practice at Edith Cowan University. Peter in Warrnambool says, best watch out for the scammers scamming the scam refund. You are correct, Peter. We're also talking about whether social media has ruined birthdays. How do we feel about birthdays these days? Judith in Malvern East, how do you feel about birthdays these days?
2: Well, Mary, I was trying to think of how to respond in regards to that conversation. And I thought, you know, it's really lovely to make a day special because otherwise, you know, every day just becomes the same.
1: Hmm.
2: But I was thinking too, maybe in regards to presents, rather than give something to someone that they may not like, give flowers or a plant for the garden or even make them something beautiful to eat. I think that's a lovely gift.
1: Judith, that is absolutely lovely. And you know what also I like? This is what I demand, I mean ask my daughter, my kids to give me, a handmade card. That'll do.
2: Absolutely.
1: It seems really above and beyond these days. Judith, thank you. Rob in North Fitzroy, what do you think? Hello,
3: Hi.
1: Rob. How do you feel about birthdays?
3: I love birthdays. All my family always made handmade cards. In fact, when he was nine, my son made me a card saying, May the 4th be with you. It was my birthday.
1: Oh, fantastic.
3: That was 50 years ago. But I was doing a film clip. I designed film clips.
1: Mm.
3: And I was doing one for Bardo in the studio. And I was turning 60. And I didn't want anybody to know because everybody's so young. And so we had a break. And we went for lunch down the local pub. And during the lunch break, Bardo and Sophie Monk got up and sang Happy Birthday to Robbie. And I was, oh, no.
1: Hey, that's fantastic. Surely you weren't shy after that, Rob.
3: That was great.
1: Oh, fantastic. And how do you celebrate them now, Rob? Do you get other people to sing you happy birthday?
3: Yeah, not so many handmade. All of my sons still making handmade cards.
1: Oh.
3: And my wife, who is a fabulous sculptor, Ivana, she made the best handmade cards. They're just amazing. Yeah, and I've still got them all. It's fantastic.
1: Oh, Rob, in these days when Insta's taking over with all those curated images, what can beat a handmade card? Thank you, Rob. For everyone who's joined the conversation today, we are talking about birthdays. This is, well, I don't care about them, but my friends do. Every year we book into the committee at the MCC. They go even if I don't. And this, only one thing is worse. That's the birthday celebration you're forced to endure in your workplace. I'd sing happy birthday to you, Bridget Duclos.
4: Happy birthday to you. Yeah, I love a handmade card. My daughter's 24 and still does them.
1: Oh, cool.
4: Yeah.
1: He only had to force her for about 10 years and then they keep doing it automatically.
4: And now it's just natural. So I'm with you. I think there's nothing more lovely. Now, Mary, you were talking about Serena Williams' comeback, which is amazing.
1: Mm.
4: And it made me think, if you could choose anyone, anywhere, anything, what would you like? Who would you like to see come back just for one more time? It might be Elvis.
1: Okay. Mine's Sam Cooke, actually, if it's music.
4: Yeah.
1: I just would have loved to have seen him.
4: Yes.
1: Yeah, come
4: so
1: back.
4: Those were,
1: yes.
4: Exactly. So yeah. We thought we'd have a bit of fun with it. Who would you like to see come back? It might be someone who is around today.
1: Mm-hmm.
4: I'd love to see John McEnroe come back. I would just love to see him in action. I think we missed that.
1: True.
4: But, yeah, all sorts of suggestions coming through the office. So we'd like to know the comeback you would like to see.
1: Mm.
4: Also, the Castlemaine Jazz Festival is on this weekend, but they've had a little bit of a hiccup because one of the star acts, Vince Jones, you know, the jazz singer, has hurt his arm and he can't attend. And I thought, isn't that just typical? You know, when you plan something, you can't wait, you're all excited.
1: Yes.
4: And you injure yourself.
1: Yeah.
4: Have you done it on a holiday?
1: I know that in terms of sporting events, it's always that. It's,
4: always.
1: You know, like
4: yeah.
1: It's always when I'm just feeling really, really fit and I'm wanting to go on a fun run,
4: yes.
1: It'll be that's when my calf
4: That's when something goes.
1: Go. Yeah.
4: Yeah. Well, I broke my foot on a one day into a 5-day road trip and just we had all these plans. We were so excited. It was like there was nothing else we could do but just come home. So that's the other thing I want to know. If there's an injury you've had that's just packing up everything. And
1: I reckon
4: it
1: you could play with one hand.
4: Well,
1: what's he injured?
4: His hand.
1: Oh,
4: exactly.
1: Come on, play one.
4: So you're saying toughen up, Vince Jones.
1: I'm just saying I would pay to still watch him play with one hand.
4: Well, I'll tell you who we're talking about is Derek Gill, who used to sit in the

0: Chair, yes. I sit in afternoons. He is actually one of the committee organisers, so he's going to talk to us all about what they are going to do to make the Castlemaine Jazz Festival.
1: I'd be happy with a Derek Gill comeback too.
0: I know. Oh, that's a good one.
1: Isn't it?
0: Yes.
1: Ask
0: any
1: if he's
0: radio
1: coming
0: person
1: back
0: you'd like as a comeback. Although not in afternoons, thanks, because I'm there now.
1: No, that's right.
0: Different shift for him.
1: And Michelle Hunt will come back to this seat as well. That is Conversations with Bridget Duclos on Afternoons. And this has been the Conversation Hour on 774 ABC Melbourne and Victoria. Thank you for joining me today. Have a wonderful birthday if it is your birthday today, and please enjoy it no matter what you are doing. You can listen again on the ABC Listen app and write to me at conversationhour@abc.net.au.
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6: Good afternoon, Natasha McFarlane with ABC News. The Firefighters Union says under-resourcing meant crews arrived too late to a fatal fire that claimed the life of a toddler. 3-year-old Jordan Dashwood died in the blaze in Werribee yesterday. The first truck arrived in 9.5 minutes and another a minute and a half later. That was due to the closest brigade in Tarneit being occupied at another incident. United Firefighters Union Secretary Peter Marshall says the Fryer Brigade have been asking for a second truck to keep up with the growing area.
7: And what we're seeing here is the consequences of the Allen government just totally ignoring firefighters. Take the union out of the equation. The firefighters down there have been actually asking for a second truck for literally years because of the expansion of the population.
6: Premier Jacinta Allen's decision to strengthen the state's anti-corruption watchdog is being met with scepticism because of the timing. Andy Yu explains.
8: Allegations of corruption on government-funded building projects first broke 2 years ago. Since then, the Premier has been repeatedly asked about giving IBAC the power to track public money into private and third-party hands. Yesterday, she announced follow-the-money powers, but added it wouldn't happen until after this year's election. Former IBAC Commissioner Robert Redlich says the pressure took a long time to build.
9: The government has been reluctant to embrace integrity changes.
8: The opposition has accused the government of not going far enough or acting soon enough, while the government has argued it needed time to work through the changes.
6: The Fair Work Commission has awarded a 4.75% pay rise for almost 3 million workers on award rates. National Work reporter Bronwyn Herbert has more.
10: Around 20% of all workers in Australia are on award wages, and the new rate will begin from July the 1st. While only a very small proportion of the workforce is covered by the minimum wage, that will increase by 5.97% to over $1,000 a week for the first time. The Commission's President, Adam Hatcher, says the rise stopped short of fully restoring real wages, citing inflation risks and global uncertainty, and only constitutes just over 11% of the national wage bill. Unions had pushed for a 6% rise, while business groups had argued for an increase in the 3% range.
6: The Treasurer says he's not concerned about first homeowners falling into negative equity if house prices fall, because housing is a long-term investment. Some analysts are predicting a downturn in the housing market off the back of rising interest rates and investment property tax changes in the federal budget. The government has faced questions about what it could mean for people who've used the 5% deposit to purchase their first home, but Jim Chalmers has played down concerns.
11: Housing is a long-term investment. Treasury is still assuming that prices continue to grow, but a bit more slowly. That 5% deposit scheme is a really important way that we've been helping first-home buyers into the market.
6: A website soliciting bets on elite Victorian private school sports teams has been taken down. The existence of the gambling website was reported to the Australian Communications and Media Authority and Victoria's gambling regulator by the Associated Public Schools Group last week. APS Acting Chair and Headmaster of Brighton Grammar, Ross Featherston, has told 774 ABC Melbourne they took action as soon as they found out.
12: I think everyone was pretty disappointed and shocked that someone thought it would be a good idea to set up a betting site on school boy and school girl sport. Yeah, I think we got to it pretty early that we're not talking serious money, and I'm certainly hopeful that it didn't influence the outcome of any games.
6: And to sport, Geelong AFL coach Chris Scott says he'll spend the next 2 days planning how to combat

0: Adelaide captain Jordan Dawson when the sides meet on Thursday night. The Crows sit eighth on the ladder at the halfway point of the season, while the Cats are in fourth. Dawson has frequently been among the highest rated players on the ground this season, and Scott says he's hard to match up on because of his versatility.
1: Dawson's a difficult one, and he must be a challenge for their coach. I guess this might be similar to some of the questions we've had over the years about where Dangerfield might play. It's kind of like Dawson might be one of the best defenders, the best forwards and the best midfielders in the competition, but you've got to choose to play him somewhere.
0: To the weather, there's a severe weather warning for damaging winds about the northeastern ranges. For the state, isolated showers in the far northwest and east Gippsland, scattered elsewhere, tending to areas of rain on and near the divide. Possible thunderstorms in the west and north. For Melbourne, cloudy, a very high chance of showers, a top today of 17. Tomorrow, showers easing at 15. Right now, it's 14 degrees in the city. ABC News.
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3: Hello and welcome to the Country Hour. We're in the beautiful old bluestone building of the Good Shed here at Ballarat for the Victorian Farmers Federation Conference here today. And look, I've covered a lot of these over the years and a lot of these in recent years. And I must say the mood in the room is different from, let's just say, some of the previous ones over the last half a decade or so. It's very cordial, very friendship-based. Everybody's friends. Does that mean a change for the organisation? Does it mean a change? Change in leadership certainly does with that. You're about to hear from the new leader of the VFF. But what does it mean for an organisation with the year of government in an election year in what we are in Victoria right now? And can they set the agenda for what farmers want? We'll have a look at some of that here today. And to help guide you through it all, Jay McNaughton, our rural reporter here in Ballarat, hasn't turned on the weather, but has turned up to chat to you today. Hi, Jay.
4: Thank you for coming, Woz.
3: I'm glad we're inside too.
4: It has been a lot of welcome rain, but it has definitely hit the period of the year where Ballarat's very chilly and the heater stays on all night, as you're very aware.
3: if Tony Gregg was covering this in the cricket play, comfort level is not high outside. It's mighty cold. But if you've got a rainfall figure to share, you can send us a text 0467 842 722. Couple hundred people here. It's an interesting event so far. What's caught your eye?
4: What's caught my eye is the contrast, Warwick, between yesterday being here as part of the United Dairy Farmers aspect or conference and the broader VFF conference today. Number one thing that I've noticed, there's a lot more young people here today than there were.
3: Yeah, it certainly is. And there's a bit of a reason for that. We're going to find out a little bit more about that too. On dairy prices, we did cover a lot of it yesterday. A lot more came out after the show. I won't go into great detail about that on the program today, but there are a couple of texts I'll just share with you. Hi, Warwick. As a first-generation dairy farm owner and bega supplier, it makes me so frustrated that we in Victoria are being offered $9.04 and in Bega Valley they're offered $10.40. I'm sick of subsidising other suppliers' milk price. Last year the excuse was to beat competition. I thought deregulation was supposed to get rid of this divide, says that frustrated farmer. And Mary says the two major supermarkets are still ruining farmers. Of course the price of milk needs to go up so farmers can get a better price. Look at the price of water, which people can get for free if they choose to, and the price of Coca-Cola compared to the health value and costs of production of milk. So there's a couple of texts coming through. I'll be back in the studio tomorrow, and actually over the next month we'll have a lot more chat on dairy farming prices. But right now let's talk about the broader situation with agriculture in Australia. And to do that, Ryan Milgate, who's the president of the Victorian Farmers Federation. Are you officially president yet, Ryan?
5: Well, there's probably still a bit of conjecture about when the actual cut-off time was. So I've got Peter Starr over my shoulder here, still
4: Brett Hosking over the other one.
5: Yeah, Brett Hosking just looking over his glasses from 10 feet away on the other shoulder.
4: Working in the background.
3: No pressure.
5: No pressure at all. And then there's 200 people in that auditorium as well. So, yeah, there's a... not sure on the time, but my understanding was when we turned the lights off, that's when it's official, but yeah.
3: Well, what does it mean to you to be president of the VFF? You've been heavily involved in the organisation for some time, but now you're the person in the top job from the end of today. How does that sit with you?
5: Look, it's a real honour. It's, you know, the size of the job isn't lost on me. I kind of never really planned to come to this point, but here we are. And, really important challenge. We're at a real crossroads in regional Victoria at the moment with a lot of stuff going on. So, yeah, looking forward to the challenge. I think we're all going to learn a bit along the way.

0: just want to bring everyone along for the ride and do the best we can.
1: You said in your speech earlier today, and this caught my eye, I'm not here to make big changes, to cut and shut, to bang and clang. What do you mean by that? And does that give us an insight into how you'll approach this role?
0: Yeah, I guess what I meant by that was, you know, we've seen today, like, there's a really good vibe around the room and everyone's coming together. So I'm all about, you know, bringing people along for the ride, giving everyone a voice. So I'm not about cutting the organisation in half. We're not trying to change the structure of it in a huge way. What I'm trying to do is empower people to come and have a voice and join us on the journey.
2: And as part of that, you were mentioning today, both to me personally but also on the stage, that you really want to incorporate young people to be part of the core organisation rather than there being this sort of side hustle going on in the background that advises you. You want more young people actually being active parts of the core VFF, don't you?
0: Yeah, absolutely. I mean, there's lots of young farmer groups and things, and I mean, they've had a long history way back, you know, every second person's mum and dad met at a young farmers event. But I guess what I was meaning by that is I don't want the younger generation, it sort of feels like they're being treated down and say, well, you can have a group and come and talk to us. I want them to be empowered to say, well, hey, I want to make a change. We've already seen in the room there today, there's been a couple of younger people ask some really pertinent questions. So, you know, there's 50 odd young farmers in the room there today that have been sponsored to be there, which is fantastic. And like I said, with all the members, I want to empower those younger people to have the confidence to have a voice and to come through, because they've got a huge amount to offer, obviously very different perspectives, but you know, the future is about those coming through and we need to foster and look after them.
2: Michaela Settle, the new Agriculture Minister for Victoria, but previously was acting in the second-in-charge role for that position. She spoke here today. What did you make of what Michaela Settle had to say at the VFS conference this morning?
0: Look, I can't fault Michaela on her engagement to this point. So I guess it's really important that we're at the table and talking with government. So we take that on face value. And look, you know, she's walked the walk. I texted her when she was announced as in the Agriculture Minister role, and within a week she was at my kitchen table, which is fantastic. I can't fault her on that.
1: Actually, on that, we did ask her about her relationship with the VFF and also some of the questions that she got from the floor today, one being that her government was city-centric, and she took quite an issue with that comment from the VFF floor, and I asked her why she was so angry at that comment, and here's what she had to say.
3: As I said in there, our Premier is from the regions, our Treasurer is from the region, our Ag Minister is from the region, and 18 of my caucus colleagues are from the region. We meet every time we sit, the regional caucus, and we discuss specific regional issues. It's in my blood. I've lived in regional Victoria most of my life, brought my kids up here, and I will always fight for regional Victoria.
1: Just quickly, you're at the VFF conference here today. What's the relationship like between the government and the Victorian Farmers Federation?
3: Really good. We absolutely treasure the relationship with VFF. They're a really strong voice for farming communities. And, you know, my first phone call in any decision will be to the VFF. Within a week of becoming a minister, I was up at Ryan Milgate's farm around the kitchen table having some really frank and open conversations. At that stage, we were really looking at the fuel issue. And, of course, everything that he said to me fed back into those government decisions about making sure we have our diesel reserve.
1: That's Michaela Settle speaking earlier today to us. Ryan Milgate, she sounds like your best friend.
0: That's great. Look, it is about the relationship. We don't always have to agree, but we need to have that relationship to have the robust conversations. So, yeah, no, it's really pleasing, and that's something I'm really, you know, really conscious on and developing that so we can do that.
1: One more thing, if I may. It's an interesting time that you're particularly coming into this role, because your farm, well, right next door to your farm, is about to become a mineral sands mine. And it's not lost on me that we're about to cross to Horsham, where there's protests again today around a mineral sands mine. Issues in your part of the state too around transmission lines and farming and so forth. Is there any worry in your mind about how hot these issues are with between farmers and government, and just how intense this role might be for you to be caught in the middle?
0: Yeah, absolutely. It is a really tricky position, and we're seeing there's a lot of emotion and a lot of, you know, carrying out in rural Victoria at the moment. So, yeah, look, we need to be at the table, but it is a really difficult thing to be at the table, because rural Victorians feel so betrayed that just for you to go there to advocate for them, they see that as a betrayal of them as well. So, yeah, it's a really challenging situation.

0: situation. I hope we can work through it. And when I say hope we can work through it, that doesn't mean, you know, that these developments do or don't happen. It's just what's happening to our rural communities is bloody terrible, and we need to stop it for a start, and then we need to work out how we rebuild back from where we are.
1: Did it give you pause for thought before you took this job, that you're going to be in the middle of all of this?
0: Oh, yeah, look, absolutely it did. It did. I know I spent a lot of time thinking about that. I've had a lot of, like, I'm really right in the middle of it there in Western Victoria, but I've got good relationships with all the, like, you know, the key people in a lot of these groups, and, you know, I'm trying to do my best for them, and we all advocate, like we covered in a panel session there before, there's different ways of advocating, there's different groups, and as VFF we have quite a unique responsibility and a unique brand or trust, so, you know, I need to be really cognizant of that as well.
2: Do you think that because there is so many small community groups, that are you going to try and incorporate those people into the VFF so there is a single farming voice talking to government rather than it sort of being different opinions coming from all over the country, all over the state about what their opinion is and overwhelming government with too many options?
0: Yeah, look, I think it's really, these communities need their voice, and so these groups are important. So it's not about VFF coming in and saying what they can or can't say or what they should or shouldn't do. But it's about, you know, being in communication with them and then taking their messages forward as well. And so I think we can work together really well. And it's, you know, we talk about how to get people involved in advocacy, and a lot of people have just got that one single issue. So if they want to put their energy into that, that's great. And we can work together with them and, you know, just in a different way it's been done in the past, essentially.
1: Good luck. Big job. And it all starts now. Thanks very much for joining us.
0: Thanks, Woz.
1: That is Ryan Milgate speaking to you there, who is the new president of the VFF. We've got another issue going on right now, and I referred to this with Ryan Milgate just while we were talking to that, the new president of the VFF. That is this protest going on in Horsham today around some of the interaction between farming groups and other business owners who were there to attend a meeting about some of the upcoming mineral sands projects in that area. Angus Verley's been keeping a close eye on this, and it's actually on the ground there right now and can take you through some of those issues. G'day, Angus. What can you tell us?
3: Thanks, Warwick. So I've spent the morning here outside the Horsham Town Hall, where there's been a meeting happening inside the Town Hall run by an organisation called the Industry Capability Network. Now, it's a government-funded organisation that helps local businesses, I suppose, get a slice of the pie on infrastructure projects. And today, specifically talking about mineral sands mines planned for Western Victoria. So how can local trades businesses, earth-moving businesses, etc., access some of the contracts for those projects. Now, in conjunction with the meeting that was happening inside, there's been a very large farmer protest happening outside. I'd estimate at least 200 farmers. They've been here to express their view, and I'm just reading on the back of someone's shirt that the Wimmera-Mallee is for farming, not for mining, and that's been a very strong sentiment. And I'm not sure I'd go as far as saying it's been hostile, but certainly these farmers have made their views very clear to some of those business people who've almost pushed their way through the crowd to get inside the town hall for that meeting. So the message has been very clear that among this farmer contingent, at least, mineral sands mining is not welcome. And of course, too, Warwick, this protest about what happens with farmland, it's just the latest in a long line, and it's a really interesting time. I've been rural reporting for quite a while now, and I've never seen a time when farmers are so politically engaged, so willing to give up their time to protest and push back against some of these things that mineral sands I've spoken about, but also transmission lines. We've spoken at length about VNI West, wind turbines on farmland. That's been a really divisive thing. But certainly from the farmers I've spoken to this morning, I've put to them, are they getting sick of protesting? Are they getting fatigued? Well, they are getting fatigued, but they're prepared to keep turning up and keep putting their views across and keep pushing for farmland to be reserved for farming.
1: That's Angus Verley on the ground there at Horsham. Jay McNaughton, what did you take from that?
2: It was actually really interesting. I was just sitting in a panel discussion with that was being mediated by Ryan Milgate, who we were just speaking to, and there was a discussion between some of the panellists about not only the fatigue,

0: that farmers are feeling with protesting, which Angus was just talking about. Catherine Myers, former horticulture president for the VFF, she's been a very active participant in this area, in the area that we're standing in, I mean, in this Ballarat sort of corridor of the Western Renewables League. Now, that's been going on for about 6 years. One of the participants raised something really interesting, and I haven't had enough time to look into this, but apparently farmland... There's no legislative term for farmland. So when you're going in to talk about protecting farmland from these sort of big industrial projects, there's not really a framework, apparently. So we'll have to have a bit of a look into that. But I had not heard that before, Warwick.
1: It's just trying to define prime agricultural land, which is a...
0: If you can't define it as farmland, you can't define it as prime agricultural
1: very
0: farmland.
1: Very difficult thing to do, as our text line will attest. Certainly those of you from the Mallee, thanks to my recent comments. Let's bring in Peter Starr, who's the outgoing acting VFF president, that stood into that role when Brett Hosking left to go and pursue a political career. So you've been thrust into this the last couple of months as the leader of the VFF to get to this point. Peter Starr, how's that been for you?
2: Look, thanks, Warwick. Always great to talk to you. But yeah, no, look, it's been fairly hectic the last 6 weeks. I think Monday to Friday, my phone has just not stopped ringing. Yeah, basically from about 7:30 in the morning till about 5:30 in the afternoon. I'm sort of very gracious to be stepping away from that. I have enjoyed doing it, but yeah, look, I think I'm stepping away in good hands. I think, yeah, Brian Milgate, Scott Young, look, they're going to head the team. They're going to do a fantastic job. I'm not walking away either. I'm basically going to pick up Scott's role as the livestock board member as well. So, yeah, and that will work things out with livestock come November when everyone's terms finish.
1: And we've just been talking about transmission lines and mineral sands. Let's move to another controversial, which is your passion issue, being wild dogs or dingo management. You've been a long-time member of a lot of national working groups on this and have tried to be heavily involved. There's a couple of different things that have been happening and continuing to happen in this space. I wanted to get your ideas of before we let you go here on the Country Out. That one is the National Wild Dog Coordinator, Greg Misford, who's been very high-profile sort of coming to this state and doing a lot of work with producers. It looks like his funding's running out and you're about to lose that role. Are you worried about that?
2: Look, I am worried about that. Greg's played such an important link in getting all the wild dog stuff together. You know, his knowledge, his networking, you know, his ability to basically, you know, logically, soundly put the argument across to people. You know, he'll probably use me as a classic example that when he first met me, I was one of these crazy radicals that was wanting to tear everything to pieces. And, you know, I think, you know, a bit of a push in the right direction. And, yeah, basically here we are. We're calm, collected, you know, we're trying to put forward the logical arguments towards, you know, what we consider to be good wild dog control measures, and, you know, basically that's suited to everyone.
1: What do you lose if you lose that position?
2: Oh, look, I think there's an example of that current losing Greg's position. I think, yeah, look, there's a great loss of knowledge. You know, it's not just Victoria. Greg's just, he's operated across a lot of jurisdictions across Australia. You know, and it's an ongoing problem. You know, there's new areas. The reality is that, you know, Greg will go into those areas, you know, work with the landholders, work with the jurisdictions, whether it be the local land care group, the catchment management authorities, you know, local government, state government, you know, his roles, yeah, has been incredible. And I think, yeah, if the funding, for Greg's funding runs out, will be sadly missed.
1: Okay, there's two other dog issues I want to quickly work my way through here. One is here in Victoria, and I think the VFF's even put out their position on this today, and that is around the research about how much of a wild dog is a wild dog and how much is a dingo to pre-European settlement as well. Why do you think that research is important to your arguments around the control of dingoes or wild dogs on farmland?
2: That research into the dingo DNA is very important. So what we've currently got in Victoria, we have the dingo basically as a threatened species. So in no other state other than Victoria is the dingo actually considered to be a threatened species. Everywhere else, it's Canis familiaris. Welcome to Victoria. We've got Canis lupus dingo. And just with that classification, basically at the current moment now, it comes under a threatened species classification. So that threatened species classification is part of how we've had the actions that have happened in the northwest, where basically the dingo became unprotected, and the reality is that we've got that action now that's up there, where if the dingo enters private land in the northwest, the landholders do not have the ability to destroy that animal. They don't have the ability to protect their asset. Controversially, there is, I think Animals Australia have got the government in the Supreme Court at the moment. They're challenging that order, and I think if they're successful with that, I think it's going to create dire consequences for where I come from in the northeast of Victoria, and also the producers in Gippsland as well. You know, to a certain extent, our livelihoods are going to be threatened.
1: I've only got about a minute or two with you before we go, but just to test that, right? So you think that DNA shows that there are dogs that aren't of all dingo origin? They've got some wild dog in them, but it does show a majority of those dogs out there are dingoes, aren't they? So is it licensed to? Statistics, can they be interpreted in different ways?
2: I think the interpretation is that there was a paper produced by a scientist here a few years ago that basically said that all the dingoes in Victoria were purebred dingoes. That's the same scientist has done a little bit of a backflip on that lately, but the reality is this paper from South Australia verifies that. The original paper put dingo DNA from that was basically the result of hybridised breeding up with the wild dingoes. So you're basically comparing apples to apples.
1: You do think it strengthens your argument then in this place? Just before I let you go then, the Minister stood up today, and this was news to me, said the government's going to part fund 100 kilometres of dog fence in the northwest. Is that new money? Is that old money? What's that?
2: Look, we welcome the fact that the government's going to do that, but look, that is money that has been tied up in the previous budget. Not this year's budget, but in a previous budget.
1: So it's left over from that dingo, when they protected dingo,
2: yes,
1: that's fun.
2: Left over for that to the farmers in the northwest.
1: And so, is 100 kilometres of fencing enough? Is that many farms?
2: Look, in that part of the world, look, probably not. You know, a big, wide, vast area. We're getting reports now that, you know, it's that sandy country. The dogs are actually digging under the fences, creating a problem. You know, the other issue that is there, that they create this 100 kilometres of fence. How are they going to deal with the dogs that are going to get caught on the inside of the fence? That's, you know, are the bleeding hearts going to come out and, you know, catch the dogs? How are they going to catch them? Oh, look, it beggars belief, Warwick.
1: And he's over your shoulder, but he's far enough away not to hear this. Was Brett Hosking right to leave his position early and go into politics, Peter Starr, leaving you with a job?
2: Oh, look, I just think, look, I wish Brett well and where he's heading and what he plans. I think, look, potentially it wasn't the wind that this was where we're going to head. So, but no, look, I certainly appreciate the idea. I think Brett very much pushed to have this conference now, and, you know, the offer was there. Well, you know, the top job's yours if you want it. And, look, to a certain extent, I really don't think I was cut out for it. I think you've probably heard Ryan Milgate speak today. Ryan's done an absolutely, he's very good at articulating. You know, you've dealt with me before. I mumble, I put my foot in things, Warwick. So, yeah.
1: Oh, I think you've been articulate at least to come over and chat to us today. Happy travels back to the northeast, but thanks very much
2: for
1: joining us.
2: Thanks, Warwick, anytime.
1: Peter Starr from the northeast, passionate about wild dogs, Jamie Norton. Actually, a lot of new information to cover there, though, anyway, as well, which surprised me when the Minister got up and talked about 100 kilometres worth of fencing today. That was new to me.
0: Certainly not anything that I've heard come from the government, and that's not even something I've heard being talked about in the background. So
1: when things happen, when Peter Starr's been acting and moves out, when Brett Hosking leaves, Ryan Milgate steps up from the Grains Producer Council, there needs to be new people then coming in. I think our next guest is going to find himself in that role, right? Jason Mellings is a producer. Donald Way, is that right, Jason?
3: Between Don Warwick and Bill Warwick.
1: Grain producer, either now or the future Grains group president, are you, Jason? Congratulations.
3: Thanks, Warwick. Probably as of today, I would say, by the sound of it.
0: All very unofficial about the starting time,
1: aren't
0: we?
1: I like this. We're breaking news here at the Country Outs. Jason Mellings, you're learning this now. What do you want to bring to the role? What does representative in the grains industry mean to you?
3: Well, I mean, at the moment, Avisky's huge. I mean, we've got an election coming up. We've got huge issues within the grains industry as far as input costs go. That's one of their main problems. I mean, fortunately, we've had a good run with the weather. That's making the job a bit easier. It's all really quite positive at the moment. So hopefully that continues. But look, just, we could go down the old usual

0: suspects of roads, rabbits and all that stuff. But yeah, roads, like I said before, input costs, obviously within government. We want to get a seat at the table if we can. I mean, if we're not at the table, we're probably on the menu. That's how I look at it. So we'll see how we go with that.
1: How do you think Victoria is faring as far as mitigating against pest management? We've seen obviously big issues in places like WA with mice. We've been speaking about locusts coming to Victoria recently. Do you think there's enough being done to help farmers mitigate against pests?
0: I think there is. There's possibly, I'll be careful to say, possibly some issues with getting some MRLs on some of the baits and things, especially with mice. I know AgVic are doing a good job on things such as locusts, and they've actually monitored things very well. I think you've just spoken, Peter, about wild dogs and dingoes, etc. That's a little bit out of my territory, so I might just leave that one there. But I think on a whole they're doing the best they can.
2: And just then on grain growing, because as you say, things, it shows you how much the weather dominates what you do, right? Like a good season can put you in a really good position. But then the other issues that you've got that could become bigger, thinking fertiliser, fuel issues are happening around the world, roads, as you put it as well, you need to be able to get your product somewhere. There can be good things with the weather, but there can be a lot of headwinds out there as well. Are you ready for that?
0: I don't know about ready, but we're going to do the best we can. I mean, look, the problem is now, our risk profile is huge, you know. I mean, as a grain grower myself, I'm doing the books, and I'm just watching the bills going out the door, and it is colossal, you know, everything we do. And I mean, like, if we take our fertiliser, it's probably gone up a third since last year. Fuel's the same. You know, insurances have gone up. We're actually not too bad, actually. I just think about last quote I got last week. But most things on a whole are huge, gone up a lot. Even our parts and our labour, you know, machinery costs are huge. To buy a new machine, it's double your house. It's ridiculous. So, you know, I don't think we can afford a drought, is what I'm trying to say. Like, you know, if we're to go back in next year after drought and increase the overdraft, it's going to be quite frightening. So I think that's the bit that scares me the most as a grower.
1: Looking into the future, there was a really interesting presentation, which I cannot boil down to a one sentence here this morning, about the future of food by a food futurist, Tony Hunter. What did you take from that about what can be done in the grain space when it comes to protecting your crops by maybe not having a variety that's so reliant on input costs like fuel and fertiliser more specifically?
0: Yeah, look, that actually triggered me a little bit. I just thought that thing, if we can produce, I think it was 40% less nitrogen, that's exciting. If we can do something in that space, because, I mean, let's face it, we do not produce much nitrogen in this country, unfortunately. In fact, we don't produce a lot of our inputs in this country, unfortunately. I think, yeah, if we could produce our nitrogen inputs by 40%, yeah, bring it on. And I mean, if you use the computer or mobile phone analogy, it seems a bit impossible at the moment, but hey, give it 10 years and who knows? Hopefully, yeah.
2: That's the exciting thing about your industry, right, isn't it? There is always change coming on the horizon, and there has been a huge step change in how crops have been produced, and it must be exciting to step up and lead some of the advocacy around that. Jason Melling, it's good luck, and we look forward to talking to you quite a lot over your time.
0: You will. Thank you very much, Warwick.
2: Jason Melling's there speaking to you on the Country Hour. I am late for Rural News. Let's go there. After that, a couple of young farmers around here. We're going to hear from them about their future in the industry, but right now, here's Annie Brown in Rural News. Hi, Annie.
3: Good afternoon, Warwick. The latest crop report from the Australian Bureau of Agricultural and Resource Economics and Sciences is out today, and things are down. Following a record year last year, ABARES is forecasting the value of agricultural production to fall by 5%, down to $98.3 billion in the 2026-27 year. The report goes on to say this drop in value reflects lower crop production volume and livestock prices. High fuel and fertiliser costs will continue to pressure growers' returns, but the drier seasonal outlook is set to have a greater impact on grower decisions. The report also says higher input costs and lower crop and livestock production are also expected to impact profits. The average broadacre farm business profits are set to decline by 70% in the next financial year. In New South Wales now, where soil scientist Professor Alex McBratney has been elected as a Fellow of the Royal Society in the United Kingdom. Founded in 1660, the Royal Society is the world's oldest scientific academy in continuous operation. Its fellows have included Sir Isaac Newton, Charles Darwin, Albert Einstein, and Stephen Hawking. Professor

0: To the top end now, where Brahmin bull buyers came from as far as Indonesia for the territory's biggest sale in Katherine on Friday. The Ponderosa sale had a 100% clearance rate, with a gross sale value of over $720,000. The average price was $4,991 and a top price of $16,000. Paul Herod from Ponderosa Brahmin says it was a great day.
1: Yeah, it went exceptionally good, better than we all thought. You know, we all thought the big wet and the late people getting going was going to be tough to sort of sell those number of bulls, and the fuel prices, we all know, has really made it tough for people. But but the cattle market, and we've always in 26 years, if that cattle market's good, the Brahmin bulls here always seem to sell well. But if you can average what we've averaged today, that close to five, it's a very good sale. But it's not actually the money you get, it's the clearance that works. There's nothing worse than taking 20 bulls or 30 bulls or something back home out of our sale. So your clearance, but everything was good, the 100% clearance, and to get the money we got today was exceptional.
0: And let's finish in Western Australia, where not everyone relies on the Bureau of Meteorology or other weather information organisations to let them know it's going to rain. Beta Eat and her daughter Polly farm in Kojonup in Western Australia's Great Southern, and they say their cat named Picnic lets them know when it's going to rain. After 6 months away from home, Picnic brought 7 millimetres of rain on her first night home last Friday, and overall 30 millimetres over the weekend.
2: Ah, well, Pico's a special cat. We've had her for about 10 years, and about the last five, she heads off in the middle of harvest with her little backpack, and off she goes, and she always comes back before the first big rain. I don't know what happens or what goes on in her mind, and every year it's getting later and later, and we think, oh, is this the year she's not coming home? And then in she strolls, and it's normally we've had a bit of early rain this year, and I kept thinking, oh, Picnic's not back, but of course all the rains come from the north, and then we've had our first little bit from the south, and what do you know, in she came last night.
3: We were just watching TV, and then Dad brought her in, and then, like, she was there. And then the next morning it started raining, and, like, I was really happy when she came home because I haven't seen her for ages.
0: I wonder if Picnic forgets to pack a poncho in her tiny backpack. And that is what is making rural news today, Warwick.
4: Oh, Picnic, the rain-predicting cat. Well, that's the story, Eddie Brown. Thank you very much for that. Luckily, we have our own Picnic here on the Country Hour, and his name's Michael Efron, a senior forecaster at the Bureau of Meteorology. Dare I say, more accurate than the cat. Michael Efron, welcome back to the Country Hour.
5: G'day, Warwick.
4: We've got 31 millimetres of rain at Lexton, 46 at Myrtleford, 22 at Coleraine, 42 up at Gundaring, and 30 at Ngambie on our text long, among others. But there has been a bit of rain around. What can you tell us?
5: Yeah, that's right. Certainly about the Dividing Range and the Otways, widespread 25 to 40 millimetres, and into the northeast, closer to the Alpine Peaks, some higher falls, Chess Hunt 73, Mount Buffalo 71, Charnwood 71, Harris Lane 59, also 59 at Matong North. Elsewhere, as expected, we did see lighter falls in the Mallee, generally 1 to 5 millimetres through there, unfortunately. And into East Gippsland, we did see falls around 5 millimetres. For the southwest, widespread 15 to 30 millimetres. For the north central, around 25 to 35. And in the northern country, totals generally 25 to 30. So certainly some good rainfall in parts of the state, but not all of Victoria.
4: Take us through the forecast. Is it largely gone now, or is there more on the way?
5: Yeah, so still quite extensive shower activity through the rest of today over those northeastern ranges once again, and over the far southwest. That's in this fresh and gusty westerly airstream, or northwesterly airstream, I should say. We still have a severe weather warning for damaging winds that covers some alpine centres. Also, a coastal hazard warning for abnormally high tides for the southwest coast. That extends as far east as Point Lonsdale, so almost to Port Phillip, and that is for

0: abnormally high tides, which may lead to seawater flooding of low-lying coastal areas this afternoon and evening. So something to be aware of there. And we are going to see elevated sea levels through the rest of the week, pretty much. Otherwise, in terms of the rainfall through the rest of today over the northeast, could see a further 15 to 30 millimetres there. Elsewhere, generally 1 to 5 millimetres, a bit higher in the far southwest. The risk of thunderstorms as well across most districts later this afternoon. Snowfalls as well across the Alpine peaks, although temperatures there hovering around 1 or 2 degrees at the moment. And in terms of temperatures, this afternoon, looking at around 14 to 17, a little bit milder in the far northwest and east Gippsland. Looking ahead to Wednesday, we are going to see that westerly airstream continuing. So again, the focus of the rainfall over the northeast ranges, another 15 to 30 millimetres, likely higher falls. And in the southwest, especially near the coast, 10 to 20 millimetres, but a bit more around the southwestern part of the Otways. Elsewhere, totals typically 0 to 5 millimetres, further snow showers about the Alpine peaks, temperatures around 12 to 16 degrees. On Thursday, the airstream tends more southwesterly, so we'll see extensive shower activity in the southwest, especially the Otways, also into the central district, but especially the Dandenongs, into the Yarra Ranges, Baulbal Plateau, Bass Coast and Strzelecki Ranges. So widespread 5 to 15 millimetres in those areas, but locally 15 to 30 about the upper part of the Yarra catchment. Elsewhere, we are looking at totals around 0 to 5 millimetres, but very cold on Thursday. Temperatures around 10 to 14 degrees. On Friday, we do see that southwesterly flow easing a little, so still showers near and south of the ranges, but the winds and the rainfall totals dropping back, still quite cold. And then heading into the weekend, isolated showers near and south of the ranges on Saturday, a bit more extensive about the exposed coast, dry across the north. Sunday and Monday looking fairly settled with some fog patches inland each morning, and daytime temperatures around 14 to 17 with winds starting to tend northerly as well. So pretty wet few days coming up through southern and mountain districts, and then it does start to ease heading into the long weekend.
1: A lot there, Michael. Love to unpack a bit with you, but we've got a couple of young farmers coming up just before I let you go. So can you give me a personalised weather forecast for the important days for Barry Willick up in the northwest there and Dean down near here in Ballarat? What are they looking at rainfall-wise over the next few days?
0: Yes, unfortunately, in the northwest, not looking at a great deal. I would think by from now until Sunday, perhaps 5 to 10 millimetres, but unlikely to see more than that. But closer to Ballarat, it's a different story. I'd be thinking from now until the end of Sunday, we'd be looking at around 20 to 30 millimetres.
1: Well, there we go. I'll pass that on. Any warnings before I let you go, Michael?
0: Yeah, so that severe weather warning current and also the coastal hazard warning for the southwest coast.
1: Perfect. Thanks very much, Michael Efron there, senior forecaster at the Bureau of Meteorology. Much better than Picnic the Cat at forecasting the weather for you here on the Country Hour. I've got 18 millimetres at Yamboona for Penny, still misty dribble, and Alex at Savanax, 13.5, still showering, and 24, very welcome 24 so far in Mulca. Hopefully more to follow, says Rod. We've got two young farmers with you, one at Barry Willick where there's not going to be much rain in the next few days, one from Dean where we've just heard probably more than 20 mils is coming your way still, so fair bit happening, but it's part of the action here, Jane. It's actually a real feature of today, isn't it?
2: Rain and young people have both been things that we've been talking about a lot today, Warwick. I've rustled up a couple of wonderful young farmers here, one of two out of the 49 that have been sponsored by Nutrien to be here today. Firstly, we'll start off with Caitlin Grieve. We've had a chat before, Caitlin. You're from just down the road in Dean. You wear many, many hats that continuously change. So what's your current title today?
3: Well, current title, I suppose, is just local farmer, but I was the 2025 National Victorian Rural Ambassador.

0: Ambassador Representative, I suppose, was the long title, and I'm currently the National Grains Judge of Australia that I won last year at the Adelaide Show. I suppose they're my fancy titles at the moment, but that'll be removed from me at ECCA when Nationals is held there in August.
1: Congratulations.
2: You just put the year in front of that, and then you're always the 2025 winner, right?
0: Yes, exactly.
1: So, speaking of the rain, how did you guys fare last night, Dean? I know you've been here in Ballarat, Warwick, the tin roof was going pretty nuts last night, so how did you guys go?
0: It is quite soggy at home, quite wet and misty. It's been like that for the last few days, which is always nice and about par for the course for this time of year, really. So, yeah.
1: Has it given you a bit of confidence coming into winter that it started out with that rain?
0: I think so. It probably could have started earlier, and there's still, I suppose, catch up from last year that we've got to make up, but it is a good start, which you can always say that about rain. It's always a good start.
1: Indeed. We've also got Will Simpson here from Berriwallick. You're a fourth generation grains farmer. How have you found the conference so far?
3: It's been really good. Heard some terrific speakers. The futurist Tony Hunter was very interesting. A bit daunting, but exciting. And then, yeah, I really enjoyed the trade and market update then from some very knowledgeable men and giving some great insight.
1: What were some of those insights briefly?
3: We're talking a lot about input costs, fertiliser, fuel, forever changing political scene internationally. Nothing too drastic, hopefully, on the horizon, but probably steadying where we are for the moment.
1: As someone in their early 30s, how does that make you feel about the future of your career as a farmer?
3: Yeah, look, it's obviously high input costs, but I think we're in a really good position in ag. It's exciting. There's a lot of innovation. I'm personally sort of pushing quite hard with innovation on farm to try and promote that and put myself in the best position moving forward to promote a viable business on farm for my family.
1: So I want to put this question to both of you, because that futurist of food conversation.
2: Can we just reset on that before? Totally. We've got two young farmers, Will Simpson and Caitlin Greig, with you. Jay McNaughton is also with you, co-hosting today, our Ballarat Rural Reporter. You went in there and you came out with your mind blown. So give us a description. What was that session earlier today, and what was it looking at in terms of the future of agriculture?
1: AI. That would be the number one thing I would say. There was so much in there that I can't even bring all of it to you. But my takeaways personally anyway were from this food futurist that we need to start thinking about how young people, as in your children, for example, Warwick, are actually shaping the way that our current food system works, trends in food, and how that's going to change as these people get older. Because I think the Gen Alpha generation, I think, was 16 is the oldest they can possibly be. And that's who's influencing the future of food. So what did you guys take out of this?
0: I'm really passionate about this topic. I did a speech in 2018 about farming for the future. And I think, honestly, a lot of what was said today is actually outdated, but perhaps out of touch to what I was saying, that in my opinion, a lot of AI, particularly generative AI, coming from data centres is a jeopardy to Australian farming. It jeopardises our land, our soil, our water, and it doesn't take into account how we're going to feed a growing global population, particularly growing populations in second and third world countries. They're not going to be getting the hydroponic greens that are growing in smaller areas. They are going to still rely on beef, on classic farming, and as our land, as America's land, as the big food producing land decreases with growing population, we have to look at alternatives. And I think selling out our land to data centres, as valuable as functional AI can be, when the majority of it is generative AI, I think is a huge jeopardy to our industry.
2: Yeah, so you set it up in your mind. There's a couple of different sort of avenues there. There can be AI that is producing trash, and you see a lot of that on the internet, and that's generated stuff, and we're seeing it used a lot in even propaganda in the war that's going on and all that sort of stuff. That's the trash. There's also the interpretation of the data and how it can do things better. You're more in the camp of this could help, and this is, and if a lot of this is being produced, that means more of our land goes faster.
0: Yes, absolutely. Functional AI is, you see it a lot in the medical industry and the science industry, and I can accept that there is a role for that. That's fine. There's always new developments. But what I worry about is when a lot of the focus and the money is going towards companies like Palantir, which are, you know, they're warmongering and war

0: war innovators, I suppose, and I just don't think war and food are compatible. You know, war is jeopardising our food production and food consumption for most of the world.
1: And Will, you came out of the future food discussion quite overwhelmed as well. That's sort of how I felt about it. What were your main takeaways?
2: Yeah, definitely overwhelmed. There's probably a lot happening behind the scenes that we don't directly see. From my level on a producer basis, like I do use AI, but not to the degree that it's being used and developed at a rapid rate around the world.
3: And how are you using it, Will?
2: I use it a lot, actually. I help with data management. I'd use it a lot for sort of planning forwards, even just for cropping. I'll pump in exactly what I did during the day, my target date, just helping just the ever-changing environments and just logistics and stuff like that can be huge, and feedlot mixes, it's incredible.
1: And just bringing it back to why we're here today, we're at the Victorian Farmers Federation Conference. There are a lot more young people in the room today than I think there was maybe one or two yesterday for the UDV portion of the conference. Will, you've got quite a large following. You were on Farmer Wants a Wife about 4 years ago, and congratulations on meeting the love of your life there. But you've actually used that platform of having about 53,000 followers on Instagram. You're using that to try and promote farming outside of the farming community, aren't you?
2: Yeah, absolutely. I think advocating for ag is an important thing, and I'm lucky enough to have a platform that I can do it. I still find it quite weird that I do, but look, ag is obviously the biggest part of our family and our community, so being able to promote it in a different light as well, and to people that may not necessarily see it or be open to it, is an important aspect, because moving forward, I think we're in a really exciting space, and I think it's being able to do that is great for the ag industry.
1: And what role do you see, both of you, in the future of the Victorian Farmers Federation? We've heard from Ryan Milgate several times over the last day or so saying that it's great to have young people at advisory groups, but we really need to not have that siloed off to the corner and have young people be more of a core part of the organisation. Will, starting with you, do you think that's possible? Is that something you're hopeful of?
2: 100%. I think it's really important to incorporate as much youth as we can into it, because, like, as we spoke about earlier, I think it's going to it's going to come and go before our eyes, and it happens really, really quickly. So I think the sooner we can do it and start bringing in the next generation, and then the generation after that, before we blink, it'll be here. So I think it is very possible, and I think it's really, really important.
0: Look, I think youth programs or youth committees have a really important purpose. I was part of the Young Farmers Club in Lincoln, New Zealand, and it serves a really valuable purpose. However, it's good to unite that into the main body and serve as that gateway into larger advisory and committee and regulatory bodies. And it's really exciting. I think the more young people of, like, right down to 16, Gen Alpha and above, get involved, I think the more power and sway there is. You know, we're battling the transmission lines through our area, and I think it's really easy to dismiss the majority of farmers as they're old, they're going to die, the land's going to be available. The more you get those young people in and say, no, there's a future, and we're claiming that future, the more people have to listen and acknowledge that.
3: And when you walk around the room here, to both of you, I'll start with you, Caitlin, do you feel valued? Do you feel like you're part of this?
0: I think so. I think there's a voice that is recognised and valued, which is really nice. I don't think it's always been that case, perhaps, unless that just means I'm getting a bit older, and maybe that means I'm listened to more than when I was 18. But no, I think there's a good space. Yeah.
3: What about you, Will?
2: Yeah, absolutely. I think I feel very well respected and welcomed here today and yesterday, last night as well. So I think they're opening it up to us to come in if we're willing to do it, and I think it needs to happen to continue to strive forward.
3: And just before we let you go, we asked Caitlin about how she's going. How's things looking up at Berriwillick?
2: Very good. We've just tipped over 300 mil of rain for the calendar year, which is
3: pretty much all in one event though, didn't you?
2: Pretty much. 200 mil start of March was pretty incredible. So look, we started really well, finished cropping 2 weeks ago, so everything's up and away, so fingers crossed for the rest of the year.
1: And about 6 mils overnight, you said?
2: 6 mils overnight, so it looks like we've had 40 mil again. It doesn't take much to make it wet up in the valley after a big rain like that.
3: Well, thank you to both of you. It's been really great to get your insight on the program today. So long may you be involved in things like this, because we want to talk to you.
0: Thank you so much. Thank you for having me.
2: Yeah, thank you. Awesome.
3: Caitlin Greve, Will Simpson. That was awesome, Jane.
1: What absolute legends. And it really does give you a lot of hope.

0: to the future of agriculture. Like, even in the time that I've been a rural reporter, I have noticed the change in the last 2 to 3 years as well. I don't think it's just you guys. So keep doing what you're doing. It's amazing work.
1: It's time for markets now. Time to head off to livestock markets. A lot to get through on a Tuesday. We'll start in Wodonga with Leanne Dax. Take it away, Leanne.
2: Good afternoon. 1,408 cattle were offered, with 980 cows making up a large part of the yarning. The balance of the offering was fair to outstanding, with a good number of grain-fed yearlings. A big field of buyers did make it to the sale, and most exporters were operating alongside domestic processors. A few veals sold 25 cents steer, 460 to 530. Trade steers lifted 21 cents, 462 to 531. Trade heifers gained 20, 459 to 530. Feeder heifers lightweight 458 to 480, while the medium weights were back 30, 395 to 493. Heavy kill steers were firm, $470 to $5. Bullocks firm, $430 to $495. The cow market surged 20 to 30 cents. Heavy cows $4 to $447. Leaner cows under 530 kilo, $370 to $423. Heavy bulls $390 to $420, and heavy heifers were firm, $440 to $480. I'm Leanne Dax for MLA.
1: Let's go to Cold Ballarat. Shiona Lamb's there. Good afternoon.
3: Good afternoon. Lamb numbers remain similar, with 14,300 penned. Lambs presented in excellent condition off supplementary feed. More weight was offered in the extra heavy categories this week. Trade weights were patchy and had a wider range, from really neat, well-covered lambs to plainer lots lacking weight and shape. All the regular buyers were present in a market that bounced either side of firm. Fewer store buyers were on the rail, and less demand seen store lambs slip $4 to $8. Lambs returning to the paddock sold $60 to $266, and lambs to feed on made $266 to $320 a head. Light and medium trade sold firm to $8 softer, selling $216 to $263, and to average $11.80 to $12.60. Heavy trade had softer sales, however, also had the most interest in the really neat short skin lambs, selling dearer to end $3 to $6 a head stronger, selling $2.85 to $3.16 a head to average $11.70 to $12.40 a kilo. Heavy export lambs sold dearer dollars per head, reaching $447, however, were similar cents per kilo to last week's levels. Lambs 26 to 30 kilos made $304 to $356, and over 30 kilos sold $341 to $447 to average $10.70 to $11.40 a kilo. This is Shiona Lamb at Ballarat for MLA.
1: Let's go straight to Leangatha Cattle. G'day, Brendan Fletcher.
4: G'day, Warwick. Numbers increased to 2,420. That's 560 more, with a couple of orders returning to the buying group in a dearer market in places. Quality was limited in the bullocks, improved in the trade, and cows represented over half of the sale. Trade cattle sold up to 10 cents a dearer. Ground steers to feed held firm, while bullocks eased 5 cents. Manufacturing steers lifted 10 to 15. Heavy beef cows lifted 15 to 20 cents, while leaner grades of cows held firm and heavy bulls gained 13. A handful of eelers sold from 420 to 518. Yearling trade steers 462 to 524. The heifer portion 440 to 522. Ground steers 485 to 537. Bullocks 485 to 520. Heavy Frisian manufacturing steers 412 to 430. Crossbreds 422 to 505. Most light and medium weight cows 308 to 396. Heavyweights 350 to 435. Heavy bulls 418 to 490. This is Brendan Fletcher reporting for MLA.
1: And lucky last is Shepherd and Cattle. Nicole Varley's there. Good afternoon, Nicole.
5: I've got the numbers jumped here. We had 1780 head of that, 765 were cows and 582 were trade cattle. A wet and cold day at Shepparton with falls of between 15 to 40 mils of rain recorded within the area and more showers throughout the sale. Very few heavy steers about this week, but however, prices took a pretty handy kick with most grades selling at dearer rates. Cows lifted by a further 10 to 20 cents. The grind steers and bullocks, they hit over the $5 mark. Veal calves made between $4.40 to $5.41, with the top end being paid for the Euro calves that also went back to processors and the restockers. The yearling steers, they made $4.50 to $5.10, yearling heifers $4.20 to $5.14, Angus steers to the feedlot hit $5.48, the 600 kilo plus bullocks to $5.12, beef cows $3.92 to $4.24, and the dairy portion $3.35 to $3.90.
1: Thank you very much for that. Nicole Varley with Shepparton there. Jay McNaughton, it's been fun here.
0: Yeah, thanks for coming. It's been really great hanging out in Ballarat, even though it's been freezing cold the last couple of days, but I think it's time we go get some lunch for it.
1: I'm off to find a warm jacket. We'll be back in the studio tomorrow with Agriculture Minister Julie Collins. Catch you then.
6: Good afternoon, Nicholas Hines with ABC News. The Fair Work Commission says it has regrettably stopped short of delivering a full real wage increase for award workers, warning it wouldn't be responsible to match rising inflation in the current economic conditions. Here's National Work reporter Bronwyn Herbert.
7: Around 2.8 million workers on award rates are eligible to receive a 4.75% pay rise from the 1st of July. But those on the very lowest pay rates will get a bigger boost, around 6%, lifting the minimum wage to about $26.44 an hour, or just over $1,000 a week. The Commission President, Adam Hatcher, says it would take a wage rise of more than 5% to fully restore workers' purchasing power after the inflation surge.
8: Regrettably, would not be practicable or responsible.
7: The Business Council says the wage increase will add pressure on businesses, warning higher pay must be supported by stronger productivity to be sustainable over the long term.
6: Sally McManus from the Australian Council of Trade Unions has welcomed the Fair Work Commission's decision, even though it doesn't deliver a real wage increase.
9: As they said, it would need to be a 5% increase, and that also, you know, doesn't sort of take into account if the war doesn't end and inflation gets worse. So they've obviously taken an approach they do want to get there, they just don't want to get there as fast as we want to get there, but at least they want to get there.
6: Victoria's Firefighters Union says the tragic death of a three-year-old boy in a house fire yesterday has come amid under-resourcing for Melbourne's outer areas. Andy Yu explains.
10: When the 000 call was made about a house fire in Newbury Street, Werribee, early Monday morning, the closest crew in Tarneit was tied up. So first on scene were CFA volunteers within 9.5 minutes. A professional crew from Point Cook got there about 1.5 minutes later. Both arrived after FRV's goal response time of 7.7 minutes. United Firefighters Union Secretary Peter Marshall says the head of the Tarneit crew is extremely upset.
11: The very thing that he had been worried about for some time had come to fruition.
10: Mr. Marshall says Tarneit has been asking the government for a second truck for more than a decade.
6: France says nothing can justify the scale of Israel's military operation in Lebanon. Linda Gruen reports.
12: Israel has ramped up its attacks on southern Lebanon, a move that's been condemned by several Western countries. The US President Donald Trump says he's spoken to the leaders of Israel and Hezbollah through mediators and that they've agreed to dial down their fighting. So far, there's been no sign of that. The UN Security Council has met for an emergency summit to discuss the issue.
13: Nous reconnaissons le droit d'Israël à se défendre.
12: France's ambassador to the UN, Jérôme Bonafont, says that while Paris recognizes Israel's right to defend itself against Hezbollah's attacks, nothing can justify the thousands of civilian deaths. The chief of the UN has called the situation deeply alarming and is urging both sides to stop fighting.
6: The Northern Tasmanian brewery Bogue has announced

0: The chief of the UN has called the situation deeply alarming and is urging both sides to stop fighting.
1: The Northern Tasmanian brewery Bogues has announced plans to cease production in the state by November. The Launceston Brewery, which opened in 1881, currently employs 42 people. In a statement, parent company Lion apologised for the negative impact of the decision, saying rising production costs made the brewery unviable. Alina Bain from the Launceston Chamber of Commerce says the closure will be difficult for the local community.
2: Really devastating for business and for our community, such an iconic brand in Launceston, and it's going to be felt very deeply amongst business people.
1: The Women's Tennis Association has welcomed Serena Williams' decision to return to professional competition at the age of 44. The 23-time Grand Slam singles champion has accepted a wild card into the doubles at Queen's Club in London, which is a precursor to Wimbledon in July. Her last tournament was the 2022 US Open, and at the time she said she didn't want to use the word retiring, but rather that she was evolving away from tennis. WTA Chair Valerie Camillo says it will be great to see Serena back on court.
3: Serena's one of the greatest athletes of all time, a true champion whose legacy extends far beyond the court. Her return is an expression of her passion for competition, and I can't wait to see her face a new generation of top players.
1: Still some wild weather around Victoria this afternoon with isolated showers in the far northwest and east Gippsland, scattered elsewhere and tending to areas of rain on and near the Divide with possible thunderstorms in the west and north and some snow showers about the peaks with a warning for damaging wind gusts across Falls Creek and Mount Hotham. Tomorrow, some scattered showers on and south of the Divide, remaining mostly dry in east Gippsland though, with isolated showers in the north and snow falling down to 1,300 metres. Showers in Melbourne this afternoon and showers tomorrow, easing though, with a top of 15. Right now in Melbourne, it's 14 degrees. Last one.
4: Good afternoon. This is The World Today. G'day, I'm Andy Park, coming to you from Gadigal Land in Sydney. This Tuesday, Donald Trump says Israel and Hezbollah will pause their attacks to help him preserve Iranian peace talks. And 3 years after hanging up her racket, Serena Williams announces a return to professional tennis.
5: I mean, I'm semi-shocked that she's decided to do this at her age after having two kids and what she's accomplished. I know that she didn't win a major after she had her first kid. When's the last match? Like four or five
6: years ago? 4 years ago.
5: So that's a big ask, but she's the great, she's the GOAT.
4: That story shortly, but first, good news for workers on the minimum wage who'll get an increase by almost 6%, and minimum award workers will get an almost 5% pay boost after the Fair Work Commission's annual wage review today. The new national minimum wage will be $26.44 per hour, up from $24.95, or almost $1,005 per week. National Work reporter Bronwyn Herbert has been following this morning's development. Bronwyn, what has been decided and how many Australian workers will be affected by this?
7: The Commission has awarded a 4.75% increase to award wages. Now, that affects almost, I think it's 2.8 million workers who would get that pay rise. Also, we need to note here, for those on the very lowest pay rates, so those on the minimum award, the lifting of the minimum wage will now go to $26.44 an hour, which is just over $1,000 a week for the first time. The Australian Council of Trade Unions, Sally McManus, has welcomed the decision.
8: This is a really good outcome for everyone struggling with cost of living. In particular, of course, the lowest paid Aussies are the ones that are struggling the most with cost of living, and they need this pay rise absolutely. This will allow them to not just pay their bills, but to start making up some of what they've lost since 2021.
4: That's ACTU Secretary Sally McManus. Bronwyn, unions, of course, had been pushing for a 6% increase while business groups wanted to the increase to be, you know, more in the 3% range. So does this mean this is a bit of a compromise by the Fair Work Commission?
7: Yes, it really is just a difficult balancing act and somewhere there in the middle to both support the lowest paid workers, but also, you know, not then creating, you know, too much wage pressure then onto businesses. And, you know, these pay rates will take effect from July the 1st, so workers will see those higher wages from that first full pay period after it. We also heard from a worker at the union press conference a short

0: time ago.
1: I'm currently a uni student. I'm working two retail jobs, helping my family pay with groceries or just anything around the house, cost of living. A lot of people my age are starting to get another job as well because one retail job just isn't enough anymore right now. And yeah, and it's definitely going to help with Hextep as well.
2: That's one of the workers at the press conference today, Janita, reacting to the Fair Work Commission's announcement today. And Bronwyn, what's been the reaction from business to this announcement?
0: Yes, business groups say the increase will add to cost pressures, particularly for sectors that are already dealing with weak demand and rising expenses. Retailers have come out looking at it, and the Business Council said the wage increase will add pressure, warning higher prices must be supported by stronger productivity to be sustainable over the long term. The Australian Chamber of Commerce and Industry spokesman David Alexander said that that group supports fair wages, but it does need to be sustainable.
3: For some small businesses, this will be too much to bear. So they're being asked to wear an increase in their wage costs of 4.75%. So for some businesses, they will pass that on and it'll end up in inflation.
2: That's Australian Chamber of Commerce and Industries, David Alexander. Before him, our national work reporter, Bronwyn Herbert. Overseas, and brokering a permanent peace deal in the Middle East might continue to elude US President Donald Trump, but today he's claiming to have notched up one win, persuading Israel and the Lebanese militant group Hezbollah to hit pause on attacks on each other. It comes after Iran declared it would suspend talks with the US on ending the broader regional war in protest over Israel's conduct in Lebanon. Here's Nick Grimm.
4: After days of heavy Israeli attacks across Lebanon's south, looming strikes on Beirut's southern suburbs seem to foreshadow a major escalation in the conflict, causing bumper-to-bumper traffic as people sought to flee, among them 61-year-old Naji Musumani. This is the third time we've been displaced, he says, calling that a fate worse than death. A man's descent to his grave is more honourable than having to leave his own home. Aileen Kamakian is from the food aid organisation World Central Kitchen. She's based in Beirut.
5: So today we were evacuating everything, everybody in the middle of Beirut. It was a chaotic situation, and the situation on the ground is getting worse and worse. People don't know where to go anymore.
4: The panic caused by Israeli Prime Minister Benjamin Netanyahu's earlier threat to step up his onslaught.
6: There will not be a situation in which Hezbollah attacks our cities and our citizens, and its terrorist headquarters in Beirut, in Dahiyeh, remains out of bounds.
4: Israel's Prime Minister, seemingly yielding to days of pressure from his country's military and members of his own cabinet, to give the green light to striking the Lebanese capital.
6: We are continuing to deepen our operational activity on the ground in southern Lebanon and are eliminating Hezbollah's strongholds. Hezbollah is on the run.
4: Israel's strikes on what it calls Hezbollah targets in Lebanon South have been met with a surge in Hezbollah rocket and drone attacks on Israeli troops in the occupied territory and on weary Israeli communities on the other side of the border. Bosmat Kohav is a resident of Israel's north.
7: A normal person cannot stand the crazy situation we have here. Those decisions has nothing to do with our life here. We only want to live.
4: In March, Hezbollah opened fire on Israel in solidarity with its backers in Tehran, days after the US and Israel began attacking the Iranian regime. Iran insists any ceasefire deal in that conflict must include an end to hostilities in Lebanon, despite Israeli attempts in recent months to treat them as separate conflicts. The spokesperson for Iran's foreign ministry is Esmail Barghai.
8: A ceasefire in Lebanon is an inseparable part of any ceasefire and any final agreement to end the war, an obvious reason for the escalation in the atrocities by the Zionist regime over recent days in Lebanon is to destroy even the slightest possibility for the ongoing diplomatic processes to lead the improvements in the situation. And again, the US is responsible for this. We can't consider the US and the Zionist regime as two separate agents.
4: And with Iran declaring it would suspend talks with the US on ending the broader regional war in protest over Israel's conduct in Lebanon, The situation on the ground shifted yet again. Donald Trump posting on social media that he'd convinced both Israel and Hezbollah to stop the shooting in Lebanon. But observers like David Satterfield are sceptical. He's a former US ambassador to Lebanon and Turkey, now director of Rice University's Baker Institute for Public Policy.
9: The president, the Iranian spokespersons, and Prime Minister Netanyahu are all doing public shaping. And all of their remarks are designed not for the other parties to hear as much as they are for their domestic constituencies to hear.
2: David Satterfield from Rice University's Baker Institute for Public Policy, ending that report by Nick Grimm and Matthew Doran. I'm Andy Park. Thanks for listening to The World Today on ABC Radio across Australia and on ABC Listen. If you like what you're hearing, subscribe to the podcast for all our stories. Just search for The World Today. Back home, and mental health experts are calling for urgent changes to the way police respond to acute episodes of mental illness following a Four Corners investigation into police brutality. The ABC this week revealed alleged and proven cases of police misconduct, including instances where police were charged after assaulting people experiencing psychotic and mental health episodes. Just a warning, some people might find parts of this story distressing. Here's Bridget Fitzgerald.
10: This footage, captured by police body-worn cameras in 2023, shows a woman sitting naked on a nature strip on a Western Sydney street.
11: I'm terrified of you people! Go away!
10: The woman is Jodie Knott. She lived with schizophrenia and was experiencing a psychotic episode. What happens next is a distressing, sickening assault. It was broadcast as part of an ABC Four Corners investigation on Monday.
12: Let him go. Let him go.
13: Mate.
10: The two officers, Nathan Black and Timothy Trouch, later pleaded guilty to common assault. Jodie Knott was initially charged herself, but the case was thrown out. She died of cancer 18 months after the attack. Mental health advocates say the Four Corners report, which also featured an alleged incident against a woman experiencing a manic episode, puts a spotlight on policing and mental illness.
14: Watching it was harrowing.
10: Sarah Logan is on the board of the Australian Society of Psychiatrists as a lived experience director. She says mental health emergencies need a health response, not a punitive approach.
14: Mental health clinicians and paramedics are trained to understand symptoms, assess risks, and communicate therapeutically and reduce distress.
10: A report published in 2024 after a New South Wales Upper House inquiry into community and outpatient mental health care recommended comprehensive mental health training for police officers in consultation with consumers and carers. It also recommended police should work with partner agencies in responding to mental health emergencies, a point that was supported by the New South Wales government. The Australian Society of Psychiatrists is calling on the state government to implement the change. But aside from the proven instances of police brutality, experts say the broader question of how to respond to acute episodes of mental illness is a problem right across the country. Chris Maley is a professor of law at La Trobe University.
15: The police know that they are not well equipped to be responding to people in mental distress, and it consumes an enormous amount of police resources.
10: Chris Maley says there are instances where a police response to a mental illness episode does involve a clinician, but it's patchy.
15: There's a 2024 internal New South Wales police report that says 16 out of 57 police area commands and districts have PACER teams, which is where a clinician goes along with the police, but there's no 24-hour coverage anywhere in New South Wales. So it's not so much that different jurisdictions are doing it better, but we do have models that we know are better than just police responses, but they're not widely or consistently deployed.
10: He says when a response is clinician-led, a crisis is much more likely to be de-escalated.
15: Police are trained for safety, control, law enforcement. Mental distress requires a very different skill set. It requires compassion. It requires time, and it requires the person who's responding to form a real human connection with the person who's experiencing distress.
10: Both Sarah Logan and Chris Maley say, above all, the system needs better early intervention.

more support for people experiencing mental illness so they don't end up in crisis in the first place. In a statement, a New South Wales government spokesperson says the Department of Health is working with New South Wales Police to develop a model to ensure people in psychological distress receive support that is responsive to their health needs.

0: 14. Well, there are signs artificial intelligence is already hitting parts of the Australian job market, but new research shows the impact is, so far, limited. The Monash University research, based on nationwide payroll data, has found while clerical and administration jobs are down, software jobs haven't crashed as expected. It comes as the CEO of the world's most valuable company, Nvidia, slams warnings about the AI threat to software jobs. Here's Stephanie Smale.
1: The boss of the computer chip design company turned AI powerhouse Nvidia says AI is powering software jobs, not taking them.
2: The number of engineers, software engineers, is actually increasing. People talk about AI reducing jobs, complete nonsense.
1: Nvidia CEO Jensen Huang was unlikely to paint a negative picture of the AI sector that sent the company's stocks into the stratosphere, its newest offering an AI chip for computers. But he argues AI is helping software engineers to do their job.
2: If you can hire a software engineer and you could generate $9 trillion worth of productive work, why wouldn't you want to hire more software engineers?
1: New research backs that call, finding that overall the AI revolution hasn't hurt the Australian jobs market yet, including the software engineering sector that's been a major focus. Zach Gross is a senior lecturer in economics at Monash University. He's used payroll data to look at the impacts of AI on jobs.
3: I look at Australian workers who are in jobs that we might think are going to be replaced by AI, so software engineers and coders, and telemarketers, and I compare those occupations to the rest of the Australian workforce. And I find that, perhaps surprisingly, there's been very little impact on those people's earnings.
1: The Monash payroll study has found that since 2022, there are less jobs for accounting clerks, keyboard operators, telemarketers, and in human resources. And some businesses have laid off staff. But Zach Gross points out the impacts are limited so far.
3: So there are some small signs of maybe weakness in some parts of the economy, but they're pretty small.
1: So is it fair to say that your work has found that the overall jobs market in Australia is yet to be majorly disrupted by AI?
3: I think that's right. Look, it's probably too early to say that we can cancel the AI apocalypse forever. The future's always a bit uncertain. Things might change. AI might get better and firms might learn how to use it more comprehensively.
1: He concedes software jobs will be impacted, but says there won't necessarily be less humans getting

0: seeing widespread job losses, but we're just seeing slower rates of employment.
1: NAB's research has found the number of roles and hours worked was about 9% lower in jobs with higher exposure to AI since 2022. Sally Old says that includes clerical and administrative tasks and professional services like banking, insurance, financial and legal services.
0: The message in all of this is that, you know, while Australia, you know, is certainly not at the frontier of AI adoption like the US or possibly China might be, we can nonetheless see, you know, the beginnings of some dynamics in the labour force data here in Australia.
2: That's NAB Chief Economist Sally Ault, ending that report by Stephanie Smale. Right-leaning parties are often seen as men's parties, parties with either a male-dominated membership or because of the perception of their stereotypically masculine political attitudes. But with One Nation's overall rise in the polls, there's this. Pauline Hanson is now the most popular party leader amongst women. So is that simply because she is female, or is it her far-right agenda resonating with women? Perhaps it's both. Sophia Amasari is the author of Grassroots Women in the Populist Radical Right, who joins me. Sophia, your book is a bit of a study on women's participation in far-right politics globally. Are there differences in why men or women would want to join far-right parties?
3: Yes, so actually my book shows that there are very little differences in the reasons why women and men support the far right, in the sense that for both groups, turning to the far right is a matter of expressing their dissatisfaction with the performance of mainstream parties. It is about cultural grievances against groups like immigrants, ethnic minorities, and refugees. And it is about economic grievances. So in this sense, women's reasons are not a, you know, softer or more feminine version of men's.
2: In fact, you say far-right parties are attracting more women voters than ever. And in fact, female leaders of far-right parties are not all that uncommon, particularly in European politics, are they?
3: No, they really are not. Now we have, you know, leaders like Giorgia Meloni of Brothers of Italy, who is Prime Minister of Italy. We have Alice Weidel, who is co-leader of the Alternative for Germany.

0: more socially acceptable by the public than if a man makes the same statement. So, you know, leaders like Hanson, Le Pen, Meloni are really helping make the far right more mainstream, respectable, and electorally viable to the eyes of the public.
1: And just to be clear, the rise in popularity of One Nation and I suppose the decline of the coalition is not just driven by women, it's men too. And are we seeing certain parallels with what we see abroad with women's participation in far-right movements with what we're seeing in terms of the rise of One Nation in polling here in Australia?
0: Yeah, absolutely. So the rise of a nation is not driven by women only. And if we look, you know, at the last year, the percentage of people supporting One Nation has increased among both women and men at similar rates. Nonetheless, this is part of an international trend. We see that women originally used to steer away from far-right parties, and the electorates of these parties were really men-dominated, whereas now, even in Europe, they are increasingly supporting the far-right. And in Australia, we really see the similar trends as to why women and men are turning to the far-right. So here in Australia, both women and men are voting for One Nation because they want to express their disillusionment with Labour and the coalition parties for their handling of the cost of living crisis, and also because they perceive that immigration is now too high. So they perceive immigrants as being both a cultural and an economic threat.
1: Sophia Amasari is a research fellow at Griffith University. Nice to talk to you.
0: Thank you very much, Andy. Thanks for having me.
1: She's a Grand Slam champion 23 times over, but that's clearly not enough for tennis great Serena Williams, who plans to make a return to competitive tennis at next month's Queen's Tournament in London. She's entered the doubles draw with Canadian teenager Victoria Mboko. Rachel Mealy has more.
2: She's considered the queen of tennis. Now the Queen's Tournament awaits her return.
3: I gotta change my number.
2: In a social media post sponsored by Nike, Serena Williams walks off the tennis court to attend to her buzzing phone. On the screen, the caption reads, "Guess everybody heard the news." Laura Robson is a British former professional player and is now the director of the Queen's Club Championships tournament held in London.
4: It's just so great to have such a big name involved in the grass court season. She's going to be on the doubles court with Vicky and Boko.
2: Serena Williams' return has been a topic of speculation for months after she registered with tennis's mandatory anti-doping program last year. John McEnroe, who's currently commentating on the French Open for TNT Sports, says making a comeback at 44 isn't easy.
5: I mean, I'm semi-shocked that she's decided to do this at her age after having two kids and what she's accomplished. When's her last match? Like four years ago. So that's a big ask even for Serena, but it's awesome for tennis, let's be real.
6: And if, I mean, we're talking
5: about
6: it.
5: She wants to, exactly. She's the great, she's the GOAT.
2: John McEnroe suspects Serena Williams won't finish up at Queen's, but may seek entry into Wimbledon in a few weeks' time.
5: So if she's coming back, she's not coming back because I'm happy to play and it's fun. She wants to go win another major. That's the only reason that I can think of that Serena Williams would want to play tennis again, not to go out and just play. She could do that anytime she wanted, right?
2: Louise Fleming is an Australian tennis commentator and coach. She says Serena Williams is a huge draw card for the sport, and tournament organisers all over the world would be hoping she's coming to play.
7: I think they'd be salivating. Yeah. I know that the US Open would really be wanting to have Serena back. I mean, she fills seats. There's no question about it. She is probably, you know, one of the athletes that everybody loves to watch. She brings so much excitement to the game.
2: Williams stepped away from the court 4 years ago with 23 Grand Slam singles titles to her name. She ultimately fell one major short of tying Margaret Court's all-time record of 24 majors.
7: I think what drives Serena is the fact that she's missing the game. I think she wants to go back. She'd love to hit number 24 if she can. So that's kind of, for me, the driving force.

0: For her, Novak's got it, and that's something that she'd like to have as well.
1: Australian tennis commentator and coach Louise Plemming. Rachel Mealy also pretty handy with a racket with that report. And that's all from the World Today team. I'm Andy Park. Hope to see you at the same time tomorrow. Bye for now.
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7: Yes, it is 1:30. A very big welcome if you are just joining us, and get ready for the joy of music. We want to know the music poster on your wall. Who was it? 1300 222 774. Then after 2 o'clock, we'll have Dr. Greg Moore in the house to talk trees. So any tree questions you have, that's the time to call. But I'm glad it's winter because we get to have this. Yes, Vivaldi winter, some say the best of the four seasons. To the weather, another cloudy day in Melbourne, a high chance of showers. There is another gale warning for Port Phillip Bay, northerly of 20 to 30 knots, reaching up to 35 knots in the late morning, which is gone. Winds turning northeasterly, 15 to 15, 20 knots in the late afternoon. 17 degrees today, just 15 tomorrow. Showers easing, 14 degrees and showers on Thursday. For Victoria, isolated showers in the far northwest and east Gippsland, scattered elsewhere, tending to areas of rain on and near the Divide. Possible thunderstorms in the west and north. Snow showers about the Alpine peaks. A cool to mild day. It makes me think we should do rain watch. Let me know if you are getting rain. Apparently they were getting quite a few millimetres in Stanley. If you have got a rain watch, if it's raining where you are, give us a buzz. 1300 222 774.
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7: There is a beautiful new picture book released today in this Reconciliation Week. Brave Like Bundy is a heartfelt story. It's about identity, belonging, and wearing your true colours with pride. Jake Gablonski is a Wiradjuri storyteller and the author of this beautiful new book, and he joins us now. Hello, Jake.
8: Hello, Bridget. How are we going?
7: Oh, look, I'm so well. Congratulations. I read this book this morning and it is just beautiful with the most amazing message. Tell us about it.
8: Oh, thank you. Yes, I'm super proud of Brave Like Bundy and so glad it's finally hitting the shelves. Brave, I wrote it originally as reflections on my childhood growing up in Katherine in the Northern Territory and pondering identity and figuring out my way through life and discovering who I was. So it actually started out as dot points. And as I sort of wrote more down, it became a children's book, which is really exciting. And Bundy kind of meets a rainbow lorikeet who meets him from the dreaming, and they go on this amazing journey across the Northern Territory, learning about themselves and what it means to understand each other.
7: And it was lovely, you know, you made it clear, well, in the book, it's little Bundy's sort of not really fitting in with the kids at school, and he's worried about that. And it's a great story, isn't it, about how our differences can make us unique and we shouldn't hide from them.
8: Yeah, absolutely. And what I wanted to do is really gently highlight that feeling that many young people go through around feeling different and seeing other people doing things or feeling the pressure to do something that we don't really want to do. And we even experience that in adult life. So it's a book for everyone. But I think I really wanted to provide a gentle reminder for young people that it's okay to not want to do something as long as you voice that and you lean on the support that's around you. And you might feel a little bit uncomfortable, but it's how you work through that discomfort that matters.
7: The book is Brave Like Bundy and its author is with me, Jake Gablonski. It's a beautiful story. I read somewhere, Jake, that you wish you'd had a story like this when you were a child.
8: I do, yes. I mean, I needed something to lean on a lot as a child. I struggled quite a lot with identity when I was a young person, and I really think I would have benefited from having a story like Brave Like Bundy to lean on and have that visibility or a reference point in how to navigate complex conversations internally, which I think is really important. And providing a resource for kids to lean on, and especially through stories and picture books in particular, where we can really

0: started out as an ambassador for Are You OK, which is such an important and very vital conversation we have as a nation each year. And I think playing on that, I really wanted to create a resource for everyone, but also to lean into that mental health work that I've been doing and support each other. Because the book is just as much about support as it is about advocacy and visibility. So I wanted to really make sure I contributed something and gave something back to particularly the community like Catherine that really raised me and supported me when I needed it.
1: Oh, it's lovely. Jake Ivonski is the author of Brave Like Bungie. It's a beautiful new children's book, the illustration by Samantha Campbell. Jake, years ago I did a children's book writing course, which I failed miserably at. But what I did find was children's books are really hard to write because there's so few words.
0: They are really hard to write, and you've got to sort of figure out what you want to put in words and what you want to put in the pictures. So it's a really challenging process to go through because you just want to describe absolutely everything that you're thinking creatively. But actually the key is that balance between what you say and what you see for kids. And it's a really challenging thing, but I found it really rewarding to also figure out how kids learn and really place myself in the reader's shoes a little bit in what I wanted to get out of a book at that, what I would want to get out of a book at that age as well. So it's a really rewarding process actually to go through.
1: Yeah, and did you get to have a say in what it would look like as far as illustration goes?
0: I was part of the visual, it was more of a consultancy role, but I mean, I also wanted it to be Sam, the illustrator's story as well, because she's from up there as well. She kind of really understood what I was talking about in the words. But I think the important thing for me was to hand over that creative control visually as well, so that it could become everyone's story, because I think that's so important with a creative project.
1: Well, it really is a beautiful book, and I do recommend it to anyone with children. Brave Like Bungie. Jake Bogonski is the author. Before I let you go, we're about to celebrate the joy of music, and we're going to be talking about our first music crushes. Which poster did you have on your wall? Was there someone for you, Jake?
0: You know what? This is going to sound really funny, but my first poster was Nikki Webster, Strawberry Kisses.
1: No.
0: It was.
1: That is gold. Really? Have you still got her there?
0: I don't have her here anymore, but she stayed up for a lot of years, and I'm so grateful for Nikki and the work she's done and the impact on my life.
1: Oh, Jake, that is absolutely lovely. Thank you so much, and congratulations, and good luck with Brave Like Bungie.
0: Thank you, Bridget. Appreciate your time.
1: Oh, that is Jake Gabonski, his first music crush. The poster on his wall was Nikki Webster. Chris Hollow is in for the joy of music next. He wants to know yours, 1300 222 774. Everybody knows that mine was this man, John Farnham.

0: Barnum, my crush, the poster on my wall when I was a teenager. You're the voice. You're with Bridget G. Chloe. It is 17 minutes to 2 on ABC, Melbourne and Victoria. Yep, he was my crush. In fact, my mum made me as well because she was in love with him. And actually, we had a neighbour who looked like him. And she said to the neighbour, if you end up looking like him when you're older, I'll give you $100. That was the love we had for John Farnham. I blame my mother. Chris, hello to join me for the joy of music. And we want to know your pin-ups, your musical pin-up on your wall.
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0: I'm sorry, I'm laughing to the joy of music because we have a new dance. We used to just wave our arms. Now we're doing a sort of circular moment. May I introduce the joy of music, Arvo's producer, pin-up boy, Chris Hollow. Hello.
1: Hello, Bridget. How are you going?
0: I'm very well, Christopher, and I'm very excited by this topic.
1: I am too. I think it's one of the great celebrations of music. What was the poster that you had as a teen?
0: It's your first love,
1: it
0: one,
1: is.
0: Wasn't it? Yeah.
1: It's, and you've put it up, it's writ large on your wall.
0: Yep.
1: You're looking up at it.
0: Or in your wardrobe, like our last caller said, if your mum's cross with you for liking that person. So you'd have the Beatles on the outside, the Rolling Stones on the inside.
1: Well, she had John Farnham on the outside and Jim Morrison from The Doors on the inside.
0: Yeah, and we're doing this because they've announced the tickets are on sale for this wonderful tribute to John Farnham coming up.
1: Yeah, it's going to be super exciting. Tickets are on sale today.
0: Yeah, I know. It's going to be wonderful. Hugh Jackman, Celine Dion, Keith Urban, Jimmy Barnes, Tina Arena, Jessica Malboy. It just goes on and on. So I think that is a good reason for me to tell you about my love for Johnny Farnham. And kissing the TV was one thing I did. I smooched John Farnham.
1: So what kind of era was this? What time? What are we talking? What song was the big song
0: We're
1: for
0: going
1: Johnny?
0: Back. Have a listen.

0: Was that his first, Chris? Was that his hit?
1: That was a massive hit. I think it was 1967.
0: Yeah.
1: And it took
0: Which
1: a long
0: time. Which makes me only three. Very young to be kissing the TV.
1: I actually, I'm going to do a kind of music nerd thing, but I actually love the B-side to Sadie the Cleaning
0: there
1: Lady.
0: There was a B-side?
1: There was a B-side. If you flipped it over, there was a song called In My Room, which John Farnham actually wrote, and it's a cracking song. It goes exactly like this.

0: it's a nice song. I haven't heard it before. 1300 222 774. Tell us your pin-ups. Because I've talked about my mum, and this segment is called The Joy of Music After Your Mum. Did your mum have one?
1: Yeah, she did actually. The Joy, so she grew up in Nyora in Gippsland, and on her wall in the late 50s, early 60s was Fabian.
0: Who? Not Fabio.
1: Not Fabio.
0: Fabian?
1: So Fabian was a huge, like, he was kind of one of those pin-up boys, like a Frankie Avalon, Frankie Valli, one of those type of guys.
0: Never heard of him.
1: Yeah, Bobby Darin. And so he had a hit called Tiger.

0: Joy. Joy, now we're getting a bit of an insight into your beautiful mum.
1: Yes.
0: Okay, we are asking you, who was it that you had on your wall? Kaz. Hello, Kaz.
2: Oh, hello. Lovely to talk to you both again.
1: Kaz.
2: I'm not an island in this one. Oh. I had David Bowie. I mean, he's so photogenic.
0: Which stage? Which Bowie stage?
2: Well, that's the thing. I think I had, I had so many of them.
1: Did he have
2: go on.
1: Oh, I was just going to ask, did he have the kind of coloured lightning down the cheek?
2: Yeah, well, that I know Aladdin's saying.
1: Yes.
2: But I was actually a big fan of the Hunky Dory album. And you had a different, slightly different look on that one. Still my favourite Bowie album. I just love that.
0: But any Bowie good for you, Kaz? Have a listen.
2: Yeah, so photogenic.
0: There he is.
3: Fill your heart with love today. Don't play the game of time.
1: That's what Kaz.
0: Good on you, Kaz.
1: Actually, David Bowie, or Kaz would know this, but David Bowie had a record called Pinups, which was his tribute to the songs and artists that he loved in the 60s.
0: Oh.
1: So his pinup were people like the Easy Beats and
0: this is a really good
1: The Sorrows.
0: I'd love to hear who their pinups were. Yeah. John, what about you?
4: Yeah, hello.
0: Hello.
4: I really like that one that had John Farnham on the outside and Jim Dawes on the inside.
0: Yeah, that was hilarious, wasn't it?
4: It was. And I thought, oh, well, I suppose it was, what's her name from The Seekers? Judith Durham on the outside.
0: Oh, okay.
4: But on the inside, it graduated to sort of Deborah Harry and Chrissy Amphlett.
0: John, isn't it true though? You had the good sort of, you know, next door girl or boy on the outside, but the dirty ones on the inside.
4: I think we were all a bit like that.
0: I love it, John. I love it. Have we got some Debbie Harry or Chrissy? We've got some divinals for you, John. Here you go.
4: Yeah, cool.

0: Yes.
1: All right.
0: Chrissy
1: there we
0: being
1: go.
0: Very literal there.
1: Yeah. Now, Cheryl joins us. Cheryl, who was your pin-up boy or girl?
2: Well, this is going back a long way, but mine was Cliff Richards, and he was in the band, and then he did a film called Summer Holiday, and I got the poster from the Ringwood Town Hall, which doubled as a picture theatre.
0: Fantastic.
2: And I put
0: Cliff
2: it up
0: Richard.
2: On the wall.
1: Oh,
2: that's
1: yeah.
2: going back a long way.
1: Oh,
0: so,
1: Cheryl.
0: Summer Holiday. This is. I reckon this would have been about 1963, Cheryl.
2: Yes, you're right.
1: Oh, Cheryl. Do you remember we used to get them from TV Week and they'd have a staple in their stomach too, often? Thank you, Cheryl. Here's a clip for you. To make our dreams come true. He would have been on the outside of the wall. He was like a...
0: He was a clean cut.
1: Yeah, your mum and dad wouldn't mind him.
0: Yeah.
1: Now, Trevor's on the line. I've got a feeling you and Trevor might share a pin-up poster girl. Hello, Trevor.
3: G'day, how are you going?
1: Good, Trevor. Who is it for you?
3: Samantha Fox. Although I'm not so sure it's got anything to do with the music. I can't remember.
1: Christopher?
0: Trevor, well, you and I are, you know, from the probably the same vintage. So I had a day in the city, 1986... where I tried to get a poster of Samantha Fox, and it would almost be a movie in itself, the 12 hours searching for so Samantha Fox was a page three girl from the UK who had a massive hit with Touch Me, I Wanna Feel Your Body.
1: Is that the one you like, Trev?
3: Oh, well, it's gonna be now.

0: So, Chris, you're a music man. Was it the music?
1: It was definitely the music.
0: Really?
1: And I think Trevor would agree.
0: Really? Yeah, is that right? All right. We are talking about our pin-up posters we had in The Joy of Music, 1300-222-774. Let's say number... Oh, here we go. Diane's on line one. Hello, Diane. Who was yours?
2: Well, Bridget, my pin-up in the 60s was Merv Benton. He was an Australian singer and he was often on The Go Show.
1: Fantastic, Diane. So what era are we talking here? This is early 60s, like 64,
2: 65? Yes, 60. Oh, I used to go to The Go Show.
1: Yes.
2: So it'd be, 65, 67?
1: Yes. And what did, was it, well, I should ask, was it Merv's musical ability or was it Merv's look?
2: Both. And he was very handsome.
0: Yeah.
2: And, I think in the 60s, Australian music came to the fore.
0: Yeah. Well, let's have a listen to Merv because I'm not familiar with his work. Won't you know-

0: That's a Cincinnati vibe. We'll bring back memories, Diane.
1: Absolutely. I've got CDs and I still play them.
0: Oh, that's lovely. Fantastic.
2: Diane might have got those records from either Helmets or Hans Music Spot in Croydon, if she was out there at that time.
0: Oh, it's funny. There's a phony text here saying, the funny thing is we thought our mothers didn't know we had the posters in on the inside of the cupboard, says Tim. That is so true, isn't it? Billy joins us, Chris, in Ballarat. Hi, Billy.
3: Hi, Bill. Oh, hello. How are you going?
0: Good.
3: Good. Belinda Carlisle, definitely.
2: Now, this is, so Belinda Carlisle being the lead singer of the Go-Go's and then a solo star in her own right. Again, once again, for the music, Billy.
3: No.
0: This should be the joy of sex stars. I'm sorry, this is not music. People are choosing people for their looks, Billy. We'll see if we can find some Belinda Carlisle for you.
2: We'll have heaps of Belinda Carlisle.
0: We will have heaps of Belinda Carlisle. Here you go, Billy. This is for you.
3: Marvellous.
0: Was it the Go-Go's or the single career you liked?
3: Well, yeah, I thought she was a fantastic singer, but I actually had a poster.
0: There she is, Billy.
2: Now, this is an interesting... this is one. Belinda Carlisle's version of it, written by Harry Nilsson, and also John Farnham. Johnny Farnham did a version back in the
0: one,
2: day.
0: One, yeah. All right. Billy, did you have John Farnham on your wall?
3: No, I have Belinda Carlisle on my ceiling, though, not on the wall.
0: On the ceiling. That is a whole new thing to talk about, Billy. Thank you very much.
2: Nice one, Billy.
0: Well, your mum wouldn't look at the ceiling, would she?
2: Well.
0: That's actually a really good idea.
2: Yeah.
0: Okay, this is fun, Chris. Jan is in Forest Hill. Hello, Jan.
4: Hi. I used to love, and I still do, Bill Haley and the Comets, Little Richard, Johnny O'Keefe.
2: Fantastic, Jan. Now, so my mother had Fabian. You actually had the real.
4: Oh, yes.
2: You had
4: I've
2: the real rock and rollers.
4: I've got a program of Fabian. I saw him.
2: Fantastic. Well, he did come out like in the late 50s, early 60s.
4: Yeah.
2: And did you see Little Richard or any of those people?
4: Yeah, yeah.
0: Oh. Oh, Jan, fantastic.
4: Festival Hall was the greatest place ever.
0: Mm. Oh, Jan, well, there you go. That's a bit of Bill Haley in the comments. Chris, I can't actually believe that no one has mentioned David Cassidy. Because he was an absolute favourite.
2: Yeah,
0: and that
2: Partridge
0: was for the
2: Family.
0: Music, of course.
2: Yes, of course.
0: That had nothing to do with, you know, what he looked like.
2: Susan Day was the female. Mm. Well, his sister. I'm sure it was platonic between the two of them.
0: Oh well, let's not go into that, Suzanne. Frankston, hello, Suzanne. Hi, Suzanne.
5: Oh, hi.
2: Now, Suzanne, who have you got on your wall, or ceiling, or wherever? Behind the in the
5: all over the walls.
2: Yes,
5: Ricky Nelson.
2: Ah, fantastic. So what we're talking late '50s, early '60s. Was it the Ricky Nelson of the Rio Bravo, Ricky Nelson, or was it
5: the Ricky Nelson show? He had the show on TV, the Nelsons.
2: Yes,
5: family was in a chair.
2: Wait a second. So he played the son.
5: Yeah.
2: Yeah.
0: Here's a bit of Ricky for you, Suzanne.
5: Oh, he was beautiful.

0: cares.
1: Here's a question for you, Chris. Are you allowed to still have a poster at our age?
2: Well, I think it would be wall art now.
1: Wall art, yeah. No, it'd be a bit, so, yeah. You know, especially on the ceiling, might be
2: your
1: awkward.
2: Kind of San Francisco psychedelic posters and your Bob Dylans and what have
1: okay,
2: you.
1: Okay, that's allowed. All right, Kerry. Hello, Kerry.
2: That's allowed.
3: Hello, Bridge. How are you?
1: Very well. What's your who's your pin-up?
3: My pin-up was Mickey Dolenz from The Monkey.
1: Was he a good-looking rooster?
3: He was. He was ruggedly handsome.
2: I absolutely agree with you, Kerry, because he wasn't, let's just say he wasn't handsome in the atypical kind of way, like a Davy Jones type of way, but he was very, he was very handsome. And at the start of The Monkees, he kind of had, like, straight hair because he felt like he needed to straighten it. And then he let it go curly, and it was like an amazing kind of mop of hair.
3: I probably wasn't taking too much notice of his hair.
1: No, Kerry, Chris takes notice of all these things. Seriously, we're going to have to good hard look at him. Thank you, Kerry, very much. That
2: well
1: is
2: done, Kerry.
1: The Monkees. I'm a believer. Mickey. Dolenz. Chris, we do have a lot of David Cassidy, a lot of Susie Q on the text line, bit of Bay City Rollers action.
2: Yes,
1: Tartan. And a bit of David Essex, if you don't mind, umpire. Christopher Hollow, thank you for joining me.
2: Thanks, Bridge.
1: That sounded sleazy. Thank you for joining me for the joy of music. Keep your calls coming in. The first poster pinups you had of your musical loves, we want to hear who they were. 1300 222 774. Coming up after the 2 o'clock news, Dr. Greg Moore is in to talk all things trees. We will do book club and, of course, Who Said That?
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8: Good afternoon, Nicholas Hines with ABC News. Firefighters in Melbourne's West say they should have been first on the scene of a fatal fire on Sunday night, but were instead grappling with equipment shortages. Firefighters at Tarneit Station closest to the blaze in Werribee were instead covering the Lara Station about 45 minutes away, which was having issues with its

0: Park. The first firefighters were on the scene 9.5 minutes after the blaze started. Three-year-old boy died. Leading firefighter at the Tyneside station, Josh Mitchell, says resourcing isn't adequate.
1: We were 45 minutes towards Geelong, so we were meant to be here. Meant to be here. And we weren't.
0: Federal Treasurer Jim Chalmers has welcomed the Fair Work Commission's wage increase decision, labelling it sustainable. In its annual wage review, the Commission has raised the national minimum wage by 5.97%. Minimum award workers will get a 4.75% pay boost. Mr Chalmers says amid ongoing cost of living pressures, decent pay is crucial.
2: This means that the minimum wage is up more than $12,000 a year since we came to office 4 years ago. It's about a 30% increase in the minimum wage, which is a very good thing.
0: David Alexander from the Australian Chamber of Commerce and Industry says the wage increase will affect small businesses' competitiveness.
3: They will either have to pass on those costs to consumers, so higher inflation, or if they're going to wear it themselves, there's going to be an inability to invest in their own futures. So it's going to erode their competitiveness. I think that will be the main impact.
0: Massive Russian attacks have killed several people across Ukraine. The mayor of the Ukrainian capital, Kyiv, says a missile strike on a 24-storey apartment building has triggered a collapse, with people likely trapped under the rubble. Another 9-storey apartment building in the city caught fire after debris apparently struck the roof. Most of Ukraine has been under air raid warnings, and another attack on a civilian housing in the city of Dnipro has left several people dead and many others wounded. Police in the US state of Iowa says a gunman has killed 6 people and himself during a series of shootings. They took place in several locations across the waterfront city of Muscatine. Police say it appears as though the shootings stem from a domestic-related dispute. They say there's no active threat to the community. Back home, Victoria's health minister will have the power to cancel or suspend the registration of fertility clinics under new laws being introduced to Parliament today. The amendment will strengthen the health department's oversight of the accreditation of fertility providers and follows a national review of the sector because of highly publicised bungles by Monash IVF where embryos were incorrectly transferred. Health Minister Harriet Ching says the department will also be able to scrutinise a clinic's compliant history and financial viability.
4: Registrations can be cancelled or suspended if there are issues, so the Health Minister will have power to intervene. But it's also about making sure that under the performance metrics and standards that apply, a provider is required to constantly satisfy those requirements.
0: Tasmanian Senator Jackie Lambie says she and other veterans will be forced to beg and borrow as a result of the government's $5,000 cap for veterans' allied health services. The federal government says it's introducing the limit from July next year to ensure veterans aren't taken advantage of by providers looking to increase profits through overservicing. But Senator Lambie, who has been battling with chronic pain, has told Senate estimates the move is scaring the hell out of veterans.
5: I've just gone through your $5,000 in 10 weeks. Getting back on my feet, the physio itself, that is 4 days a week. That's costing me $450 a week. And then I'm trying out peptides because I've got nothing else left.
0: In AFL news, mid-season Adelaide recruit Hugo Hall-Kahan will make his debut this week after being named in the Crows round 13 side. The 22-year-old was previously on Sydney's list but never played a senior game and was working in retail while playing for Williamstown in the VFL and up until last week. Adelaide hosts Geelong at Adelaide Oval on Thursday night. And to the weather across Victoria. Some isolated showers in the far northwest and in East Gippsland this afternoon. Scattered showers elsewhere, tending to areas of rain on and near the Divide, with possible thunderstorms in the west and north of the state, and a few snow showers above the Alpine peaks. Tomorrow, another cool day with scattered showers on and south of the Divide, although remaining mostly dry in East Gippsland, with isolated showers in the north of the state and showers falling as snow above 1,300 metres. In Melbourne tomorrow, showers easing with a top of 15, but showers coming back on Thursday with a top of just 14. Right now in Melbourne, it's 16 degrees.
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11: Yes, and a big hour coming up here on Afternoons. It's lovely to have your company. Dr.

0: Greg Moore is here. He's ready to answer any questions you might have about trees. He's going to talk about bark today. So anything you'd like to ask Greg, 1300 222 774. We'll do book club with Christine Humphreys. And, of course, who said that?
1: Who said that?
2: Who said that? Who said that?
3: Who said that?
0: Yes, that is when we ask you, we play you a famous voice, you've just got to tell us who said that for our winner. Tickets to Engelbert Humperdinck. So well worth playing. That's at about 2:45. I just want to remind you of 774's Meals for Melbourne, which is an old-fashioned food drive. We're basically collecting food for Food Bank to distribute to people who are doing it tough. 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It's called La Coo. 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So things like cans of veggie soup, packets of pasta, rice. If you can't make it to ABC South Bank, we do understand. So we've set up a virtual food pantry. For more information on the food you can drop off or for a link to our virtual food pantry, text us the word meal, M-E-A-L, 2043 774 774. We were celebrating the joy of music and the posters we had on our walls, some of them inside the cupboards because our mothers didn't approve. Mine was John Farnham. Jill, who was yours?
4: Hello.
0: Hi, Jill. Who was your poster?
4: Two. It had to have John Farnham, of course, but Ronnie Charles from the group.
0: Ronnie Charles. He often rings in here. He's a friend of the show's, Ronnie Charles.
4: Are you joking me?
0: Yeah.
4: Well, he had the most beautiful velvet jackets that I was crazy about. Beautiful tailored velvet, sort of burgundy, I think maybe navy as well sometimes, and beautifully groomed, actually.
0: Oh, he's beautifully groomed, Jill. Well, let's have a listen. He was the lead singer of the group. Have a listen, Jill.

0: That's a bit of Roddy Charles and the group. And stay tuned, Jill, because he does often ring in, Roddy, just for a chat. Lisa, who was your pin-up poster?
1: Well, I also loved John Farnham, and I had him in on my door, in my cupboard, but I also had to sort of, in the end, put him inside the door because he kept looking at me all night, and I came up with
0: couldn't sleep.
1: And then my second one was Bay City Rollers. They were the bomb for me. So with those tartan roller strollers, which I had a pair of, and the T-shirt, and the look of them all up with their spiky hair and everything, they were just amazing.
0: Oh, they were. Really... Here they are, the Bay City Rollers for you, Lisa. Just gotta chill.

Yes, Bye Bye Baby. My partner sings that to me often when I... And I often wonder, is he trying to tell me something? On the text, I love this one. Morten Harket from Aha. I thought he was a Norwegian god in the 80s. So for that text, here they are and take me on me. Take on me, take on me. Greg, more next with Trees.

0: Take on me. That is aha, and that was the. One of our texters thought he was looked like a Norwegian god. Very quickly, Ray, who was your poster pinup? Hi, Ray.
1: Hi. Sorry about that.
0: That's all right.
1: Listen, Ricky Lee Jones with the red beret.
0: Ricky Lee Jones. Well, that's a more recent one, Ray.
1: Yeah, and well, not really. It's 40 years old. 40
0: I'm thinking.
1: Years
0: I'm thinking of Ricky Lee.
1: No.
0: Who actually, Ray, Ricky was Jones. Was named after Ricky Lee Jones. My apologies.
1: She had Chucky's in Love, stuff like that.
0: Oh, here we go, Ray.
1: Best album ever.
0: This is for you, Ray. And interesting news, Ray. I've just found out that Ricky Lee Jones wrote Horses, which Darryl Braithwaite has made his own. Thank you, everybody. Anna says, Les Gok from Hush. We could play this game all day, but we must move on because we have a very important man in the house, Dr. Greg Moore. He is the chair of the National Trust of Victoria's Register of Significant Trees Committee. He knows everything there is to know about trees. If you have a question, now is a good time to call 1300 222 774.
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0: Trees, beautiful trees. We all love them and we need more. But have you ever thought about their bark? Well, Dr. Greg Moore is here to delve into this wonderful plant organ. And, Greg, you are happy to answer any questions about trees?
6: Absolutely, Bridge. Good afternoon to your listeners.
0: Good afternoon to you. Yes. Now, tell me about bark, wonderful plant organ. Yeah, it's an organ. It's like skin.
6: Yes, well, yes, absolutely. And as you know, skin now has that reputation as being one of the largest organs of the human body.
0: Yeah.
6: It's very complex, and so is bark. Bark is a wonderful part of the plant. It is an organ. Unlike many of our human organs, it has multiple functions. Mm. So if you think about human organs, they often only do one thing. Mm. You know, your heart's a pump, your lungs are an exchange system, your kidneys are a filter. But bark has to do lots of

0: lots of things, and it's great at keeping things in and keeping things out.
1: Yeah,
0: really, really important. And people don't think of plants having to do that. It's the barrier between the inside of the plant and the external world, the environment. And the way trees grow is really interesting because each growing season, a new tree grows over the old wood, if you think about it. Now, that's an interesting concept because it means that the tree is getting bigger and bigger and bigger. The bark is on the outside. So how does it get bigger and bigger and bigger?
1: It must grow with it, does it?
0: It has to be shed.
1: It has to shed.
0: It has to shed. And I draw the analogy of, you know, how the snake sheds its skin.
1: Sheds its skin, yeah.
0: Or some of the marine organisms shed their outer shells or carapaces. And so when you think about the shedding can happen in a couple of ways. And some of the ways that it happens can really annoy people.
1: Yeah.
0: So if you think about some smooth bark trees, they shed in great big sheets.
1: Mm.
0: And those sheets can be really quite long. You know, you might get a piece of bark that off a big old gum tree. It might be, you know, 30 centimetres wide and half a metre long.
1: Yeah.
0: Comes down. And then other little bits and pieces shed off. And then you've got other trees like our oaks and elms, many of the conifers. They shed little bits and pieces. So the smooth bark trees often anger people because they shed
1: big lots,
0: of it at one time.
1: Greg, why do some have very sort of thin bark and some have that big, thick bark?
0: It depends on their environment. So it's highly adapted to the role that the bark plays in a particular environment. And it's not just in relation to the plant. So, for example, if you think about it, bark is a habitat in its own right. Mm. And in the bark of many, in fact, probably most, if not all trees, you've got an ecosystem, a whole lot of organisms that we sort of take for granted. So you might have algae, lichens, mosses, fungi, insects, all sorts of things growing in the bark. And the bark and the tree that has that bark have co-evolved with these other organisms. So some deals have been done in the past, you know.
1: This is Dr. Greg Moore talking about bark. We are talking trees, if you have a question, 1300 777 774. And you're still learning, aren't you, about bark?
0: Oh, yeah, we don't know everything about bark. Bark is an incredibly complex tissue because it's part of the plant's transport system. So the physiology of it, the bark inside, the new bark, is wonderfully complex.
1: Wow.
0: And it allows things to move upwards, downwards, sideways.
1: Do any trees not have bark?
0: No.
1: So if you don't have bark, you're a plant, not a tree.
0: Annual doesn't have bark. It has tissue that is related, so that the transport tissues may still be there. But you only get a tree when you have secondary growth. Secondary growth means when you've put on woody growth and you had expansion, so you've got bark on the outside. And that's why technically we say that palms aren't trees, because they don't undergo secondary growth and they don't have bark.
1: That is very interesting. We will get back to bark in a minute, but Peter has called us with a question from Churchill. Hello, Peter.
2: Hello, Greg. I've got very clever dog, and I say to him, what's on the tree? And he goes, bark, bark, bark, bark.
0: Yes, he is a very clever dog, and I was waiting for that sort of line. Sean McAuliffe would appreciate something like that. But the thing about it is that those sort of interactions are really important. Dogs do know what's going on around trees, and if you think about it, many of the listeners will know that dogs have a preference for trees and posts.
1: Yes.
0: And they may have asked why. And one of the reasons is they know that their signal, they've left a marker, and that signal is going to be there for a long time. They have wonderfully sensitive noses, as you know. So, you know, they know where they've been because they can backtrack their own scent. And if they mark turf and the like, it'll be there for weeks and weeks, if not months. But if you mark a tree, you mark something woody, it's there for a decade, maybe.
1: Gee whiz. Peter, did you have a question?
2: First of all, I'm making a big door, and my friend had a big tree fall down, and I took the bark from the tree, and I'm going to put the bark on the whole door. It's about 2-inch thick bark.
0: Yes. So do you know what sort of species it was?
2: No, I hope you. Okay. But very thick, very, very nice architectural looking bark.
0: Yes. So just one little point here. Make sure that when you're building that door,

0: that you understand that the bark may dry out. When it dries out, it may start to distort, in other words, curl. And so if you're going to use it as an outer covering, you need to dry it and then apply it, and almost certainly that bark will pop off any wood that it's attached to. So sometimes people get these beautiful timbers and they see the bark attached, but if they don't take steps to make sure the bark remains there, after as it dries out, it will pop off. It may take a couple of years, so just take some steps there to make sure the whole thing remains intact.
1: I'll do, Greg, but look, I've got the Gladitzia tree. It's a beautiful tree.
0: Yes.
1: Am I talking right for the Gladitzia?
0: Gladitzia.
1: Gladitzia. And what happened? Another big branch, it fall on it, and it damaged the tree. I wanting to maybe cut it back with a chainsaw?
0: Yeah, look,
1: quite severely, to make it bloom again.
0: Okay, so with that Gladitzia, I wouldn't be cutting it back too severely. Cut it back as you have to get rid of the damage, but if you cut it back too severely, you will have a very large wound, and depending on the individual specimen, they don't heal over necessarily that quickly. So I'd take care with that and minimise the size of any cuts.
2: All right, good luck, Peter. 1300 222 774. If you have a question for Dr. Greg Moore, we are talking trees. Aaron joins us from Hawthorne East. Hi, Aaron.
3: Hi, it's Aaron with the Neurological Disorder. I have a question for Dr. Greg.
2: Yes, Aaron.
0: Yes, Aaron.
3: You know, stomata, and is there any stomata in bark, or is that just in the leaves?
0: Okay, so just for the general listeners, the stomata are the little apertures or pores that are open and closing that allow gaseous exchange in leaves. Yes, they do occur in bark, particularly when it's very young, but as the bark becomes thicker, and sometimes with species where you've got corky material, the stomata are replaced by what they call lenticels. And lenticels, you can see them on some barks. They appear as sort of little raised sections or slightly different colours, and they allow gaseous exchange between the bark and the outside of the tree. Because bark, the very outside of the bark, is largely non-living. It doesn't have any living cells in it. Mm. But when you get inside to the new bark, that's very much alive, very active, and does require oxygen. So, great question.
2: Good on you, Aaron. Thank you very much for your question. 1300 222 774, the phone number. Denise joins us. Hi, Denise.
4: Oh, hi, Bridge, and hi, Greg. I live in McLeod in a beautiful area with lots of big river gums, indigenous trees.
0: Yes.
4: And we've got a bush garden, and we enjoy the neighbours' big canopy trees, but we collect the bark and put it on as topping on our bush garden pathways, and
0: yes,
4: it looks lovely. That's all I wanted to say.
2: Nice.
0: So that's a great thing to be doing, Denise. And if you've been lucky, depending on your neighbour's point of view, sometimes you can get two sheddings of bark in less than a year, because if the tree grows a little bit and then stops growing,
4: yes,
0: you've had one lot of bark, and then if it starts growing again, so for example, if you had a gum tree growing really well prior to Christmas and it shed its bark, and then it shuts down things because it's hot and dry over summer, and then it starts growing again,
2: yeah,
0: you might get some more shedding. And
4: yes,
0: eucalypt bark is a really terrific material to have. Some people find that it doesn't compost as quickly as they'd like. All you have to do then is to break it up into smaller pieces. And if you've got a mixed particle size mulch, that is coarse stuff and fine stuff, that works really, really well. And eucalypt bark is really good in that mulch.
4: Yes, we just lay down the big pieces of bark and it just looks fantastic.
2: Yeah, they
4: on
2: look
4: our
2: great.
4: Yeah,
0: and if you lift that bark, you'll find all sorts of things under it and in it and on
2: and
0: it.
2: And some things you don't want to find, Denise. We'll go back to the Huntsman spider we talked about last week. I want to ask you this on the text because I think it's really important. Hi, Dr. Greg. Noticing the regrowth shooting out of the branches and trunks of the ukes in and around Harcourt after the recent fires.
0: Yes.
2: Especially on the road reserves bordering the highway. Had me wondering how generally eucalyptus trees fare or grow structurally as trees in times after being burnt.
0: Okay, so I know exactly the trees that are being talked about. Mm. I was up past Harcourt on Saturday.
2: Were you? Oh, good.
0: And I saw all those shoots, and I have a bit of a thing about epicormic shoots.
2: Yes.
0: Yeah, I've been interested in them forever. And that's what they're called. All those little shoots

0: coming out are called epicormic shoots.
1: Which is a good thing.
0: It's a great thing. Yep. Nearly all eucalypts have them. Some eucalypts don't have them in the abundance of others. The ones up around Harcourt, you can often tell the peppermints because they have the sort of olivey green leaves that are starting to come out.
1: Yeah.
0: And then you might have some other species that are a light green. So you can tell the different species, even though they've been burnt black. And they are fantastic adaptations to fire.
1: Mm.
0: They allow the organisms to recover in astonishingly short time. So those shoots would have started to appear within 4 to 6 weeks after those fires.
1: And how long does it take for the tree to regrow?
0: Well, it depends what you mean by regrow. They're already regrowing.
1: Yeah, but suppose look, you know,
0: to look normal.
1: Yeah.
0: Look, what happens is if those shoots, and there are lots of them high up in the canopy, the trees will start to look pretty much normal in about 2 years.
1: Mm.
0: If the tree has been really heavily burnt, the shoots will be lower down and it'll take a much longer period of time for them to look normal. But those shoots can really power. And what I mean by that, they might be able to grow 30 centimetres in a week.
1: Mm.
0: So you can see them growing day to day. They can grow 2 to 4, 5 metres in a year. So they are really quite spectacular.
1: It's amazing, isn't it, really?
0: Yeah.
1: That you can be burnt and then just start again.
0: If you think about it, the tree's got all its resources. It's got a big root system, lots of carbohydrates stored in its structure.
1: Mm.
0: And so it basically, what happens, it says, all my leaves are gone. What do I need to do?
1: New leaves.
0: Quickly. Shoots out these shoots. Lots of leaves. Now, some of those shoots will then be shed. So if you were to go back there in about 6 to 12 months' time, and we've done this, you put a little tag on the shoots.
1: Yeah, and see where they've gone to. Yeah,
0: and you find them on the ground.
1: Wow.
0: Lots of them have fallen off, but the ones that haven't, the leaves are starting to look much more like they normally do,
1: yeah.
0: Big old adult
1: Amazing.
0: Leaves. They thin out and then the canopy is restored. So most eucalypts have that capacity, not all, and it's a wonderful adaptation to fire and other stresses.
1: Okay, there you go. Sally joins us in Lake Bolac. Hello, Sally.
2: Good afternoon. How are you?
1: Good, thank you.
2: Good. I have a question regarding my nectarine tree.
0: Yes.
2: It was given to my husband from his nan, and it's a very, very precious tree to us. Unfortunately, our horses got out and ate a lot of the bark off the tree.
0: Yes.
2: And I'm just wondering how I can repair it, if I do anything or I just let it help itself to... Yeah.
0: Okay. So horses do pull the bark off trees, and you may wonder why. And there are various suggestions. I'm no horse expert, but there's a suggestion that sometimes there's a nutrient in the bark that's deficient in their general diet, and they sort of go and nibble the bark off. The tree's recovery will depend entirely on how extensive that removal of bark has been. So if the bark has been removed up on branches and twigs, it probably doesn't matter. But if it's ring bark the tree all the way around the main trunk, then that could be a big problem. And has it done the latter?
2: Yes.
0: All the way around? And how thick? Between the bark at the bottom towards the ground and the bark that's left at the top, what's the gap?
2: Okay. So it's sort of like 4 inches circles all over the tree.
0: Yep. Okay.
2: Yeah.
0: Yep. Now, is it a young tree or an old tree?
2: We've had the tree for 30 years.
0: Okay, so it's getting on. Look, you're going to have to wait until spring. Keep the horses away.
1: Yeah.
0: If you can. Got to keep the horses away. And what you might find is that in spring, it'll start to produce what we call callus, which is the little white tissue that you see forming around where the horses have eaten the bark away. Depending on how much of that is produced and how quickly it's produced, it may recover. The other thing that I would be doing is the tree is highly likely to leaf up again in spring and to produce fruit. And I'd be doing my best to get some cuttings, maybe do a grafting and to get some of the fruit from it so that you can propagate from it in case it doesn't live. But it should also shoot from below the graft. And if it shoots from below the graft, if it was a grafted tree, you'll have rootstock. But if it's well above the graft, then you'll be able to grow those new shoots into a new tree.
1: Okay. Good luck, Sally. Dr. Greg Moore is with you. He's the chair of the National Trust of Victoria's Register of Significant Trees Committee. And, Mark, you've got a question about significant trees.
3: Yes. G'day, Bridge, and g'day,
1: Hi.
3: Dr. Greg.
0: Yes, Mark.
3: Yeah, there's a what I think is a river red gum in the paddock at home, and it's quite massive. It's about 11. I measured it, or roughly measured it a little while ago. It was about 11 metres in circumference and 40 metres high.
0: Yes.

0: What's the criteria to become a tree of significance?
1: So there are a whole lot of criteria. The best thing I can suggest is you go to the Trust Trees website, which is the National Trust. So you go to the National Trust of Victoria, look up Trust Trees. You can nominate online. And my advice is don't try and second guess what the committee will do. Nominate your tree and we'll take it from there. What you need is a good description of it, a photo in other words. You need to know its canopy spread. You need to know its height and its girth, which is just the diameter of the trunk.
0: Yep.
1: Oh, the circumference of the trunk. And we'll take it from there. Now, not to give you too much hope, do you know how many fabulous red gums there are in Victoria?
0: Yes, there's lots.
1: Yeah, so you're up against some...
2: You've got some stiff competition.
1: You've got some stiff competition on a grand scale.
2: Yeah.
1: But in fact, the committee is starting to sort of get to the point where it wants to register more of these trees. And if yours is the best in that particular region, we are interested.
2: All right, well, good luck. Good luck for your tree. I hope it's significant. Time for one more before we let you go, Dr. Greg Moore. Mark is in Strathmore. Hi, Mark.
3: Yeah, hi, Bridget and Greg. Look, I just want to bring to light the Vic Roads I'm wanting to remove. I think it's 17 trees down Woodland Street in Strathmore.
1: Yes, I know the Woodland Street trees well.
3: Yes, because their roots are coming to the surface.
1: Yes.
3: And as we had a meeting the other night down the park, but as far as we know, the Vic Roads haven't had any expert opinion on how to save these trees, whether, you know, their solution is because it's lifting the edges of the road.
1: Yes.
3: It's not that bad, actually. There's some of the route that's a bit bumpy, but I just would like, I suppose, more consultation with the people that have come in to come to the indecision to make this decision to pull the trees out.
1: Okay, so I know those trees very well, and I'll make a couple of quick comments. Vic Roads will tell you that the road surface is lifting, and it is. So you could easily suggest that they reduce the speed a bit so that when you're going over the bumps, you're not travelling at 60, you might be travelling at 40.
3: Yeah,
1: road people hate that idea, absolutely hate that idea. The second thing you'll be told is that they're inappropriate species because they're lifting the pavement. Now, my response to that would be, well, maybe the road is inappropriate for the trees that
2: exactly.
1: were there.
2: Exactly, what came first?
1: Think of a slightly different design. And the other thing I would say about those trees, I know they're not that very old. They were planted within the last 40 years or so. And it is an absolute disgrace that trees that took a lot of energy, a lot of carbon to get into that place, are being removed just at the time when they become really productive. So if you think about carbon balance, it takes about 25 years for a tree that's planted in a street to be carbon positive. In other words, to be doing all
2: and
1: the right
2: and then to get rid of it just seems
1: and then
2: pointless.
1: To get rid of it almost as soon as it starts, it's economically ludicrous and environmentally unsustainable. So my advice to people who are trying to save those trees, and I have been in touch with them, ask Vic Roads what they're worth. Ask them, you know, okay, so they, what did you value each tree as? Usual answer will be they didn't put a value on them, so they're zero value. And if you've got seven of them, and let's say they're worth $20,000 each, and they could well be, there's $140,000 worth of trees. You'll be amazed how sometimes when you put a monetary value, another option becomes available.
2: Mark, Greg knows all the tricks. Good luck, though. That's a nightmare. 17 trees going, well, so they say. Oh, time for one very quickly. This is Gil. Hello.
4: Hi, how are you?
2: Good, Gil. What's your question for Greg?
4: Look, I'm sorry, it's really vague, but I've got a couple of trees in the front garden that have literally just popped their clogs within months of one another. I did have somebody come and look at them. There's a large ornamental maple and three capital pears.
1: Yep.
4: Now, he pulled some bark off the maple and there was a sort of squiggly line and he said it was a disease that is in the roots. It passes through the roots and connects with other tree roots.
1: Yes.
4: I can't find the blooming report.
1: Okay, so was it armillaria?
4: Yeah, something like that. It was a long word, and he said was I couldn't fix it.
1: Okay, there's a couple of long words involved here. It could be armillaria or it could be Phytophthora. Probably more likely to be armillaria mellia, which is a very common root pest, and your arborist has given you good advice. It normally has little brown sort of fruiting bodies that look like little mushrooms that come around the base of the trunk or are a little bit away from the trunk and lots of them. And if he's properly diagnosed it, you will lose those trees. They can be replaced, but you will have

0: Blondie, another pin-up girl for many of our Joy of Music Texas. That's Uni City Blue. It's 20 to 3 here at 774 ABC. I'm looking forward to discussing books with Chris Humphreys. That's next. And there are some rippers out. You'll be thrilled. And it made me wonder, who is the author that you always want more from? I'd love to hear from you. 1300 222 774.
1: Hi, it's Zan Rowe. Excited that a new generation are taking on a classic series. 6 filmmakers, 10 countries, 1 winner.
2: What could possibly go wrong?
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4: 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Call 1300 222 774.
0: You know that feeling when you read a good book, all you want is the next one by that author to come out. And this week, a couple of whoppers have dropped. Made me think, who's the author that you've always wanted more from? Give us a call, 1300 222 774. Chris Humphreys from Avenue Bookstore is here to run our book club. And Chris, I know you are very excited about a couple that have dropped.
5: I'm super excited about these two. In fact, following on from your discussion of posters on bedroom walls.
0: Oh, who was it for you?
5: Well, I think currently it would be Ann Patchett. I do have a girl crush on her, and I'm just thrilled.
0: I've just got to warn you, would be weird if someone came into your bedroom. I suggest Ann Patchett goes in the cupboard.
5: Yes, no, fair enough. We didn't have them in our bedrooms. We had a whole wall of cork, so we had a variety of people up.
0: Did you? Did you?
5: Very 70s.
0: Not choosy. Oh, sorry, 70s.
5: Well, no, the cork wall, you could, yeah.
0: All right, well, that is very exciting to think Ann Patchett is your pit-up person. And speaking of, well, I love the Dutch House of hers.
5: It was brilliant, wasn't it? Mm. And such a beautiful cover. So every single one of her books has been a triumph. She broke through back in 2001 with Bel Canto. She was nominated for the Pulitzer for The Dutch House. She's written two fabulous non-fiction books. These Precious Days remains one of my most favourite. Mm. And, of course, she has her own bookshop.

0: Anna says books in Nashville.
1: Oh, does she really? And does she have just her own work in there?
0: She could, but no. Can you imagine anything better than working with Ann Patchett?
1: No, Chris, you should get a transfer.
0: Well, the thing is, it's in Nashville, so I'd have to get my head around country music. And, of course, it's in America, so I'd have to get my head around American politics. So I think I might just stay at Avenue for the minute.
1: All right. Well, fair enough. Now, just before you go on, Carol joins us from Geelong. Carol, who's the author that you always want more of?
2: Oh, I'm a big Kate Grenville fan, Bridge. After trying to watch the videos of Secret River, I just couldn't bear it. It was too brutal. And so I read the book, and it's just an incredible history of settlement in, you know, up the Hawkesbury.
1: I loved it too.
2: And then I just continued to read the whole family saga that she wrote, which sort of includes, there's about four or five books, and I'm waiting for the next book she writes. She's just wonderful.
1: Chris, have you got any advice for Carol? Is there anything Grenville coming up?
0: Oh, yes. We're actually going to do an event with her in September, October, when the next one's out. But following on from The Secret River, she wrote Unsettled, which is about how you deal with our sort of colonial past.
2: Yes, it was wonderful.
1: Well, Carol, you're going to be patient and wait till September, I'm afraid.
2: She's worth waiting for. Thank you.
1: Do you like Ann Patchett, by any chance?
2: Never read any of it.
1: Oh, okay. Well, let's get going with Ann, Carol. So what's she got? She's got a bookshop in Nashville. What's her new one?
0: It's called Whistler. Now, the opening scene of Whistler, there's a 50-something-year-old woman, Daphne, and she's wandering around the Met Museum in New York with her husband when he noticed that there's an older gentleman following them around. Now, they discovered that this is actually her former stepfather, who was married to her mother very briefly when Daphne was 9. So for most readers, there would be various, you know, alarm bells ringing at this scenario. But this is Ann Patchett, and she has a much more generous worldview than perhaps us. But it's all about this relationship she had with this man who she paints this portrait of the feeling of having been truly known by one other person and how that can change the direction of your life and your worldview.
1: Yeah.
0: So some people have complained that it's a little light, but I think there is a place in literature for a kind and happy book, and this is certainly it.
1: Oh, so is it up to, because the trouble with being Ann Patchett is you've got such a great body of work. Is it right up there?
0: Yes, it is. And the same thing with Maggie O'Farrell. I've sort of advanced reading copies of these well in advance. So I'm just thrilled this week. And particularly, what is this, day two of winter? As a reader, you could not be in a better position.
1: Oh, so these are advanced. No.
0: I read them back in the day. I'm saying they are now in bookshops as of yesterday.
1: So Maggie O'Farrell, of course, who could go past Hamnet?
0: Yes, we've discussed that previously with our great love for it. So Land is a completely different kettle of fish. So, and the inspiration for Land, which is set in Ireland in 1865, where they're only just emerging from all the calamity and destruction of the Great Hunger, where something like 30% of the population, over a million people, starved to death, in a country that actually had food and were exporting it back to England. So it's just the most hideous time in Irish history that you can imagine. So she had her great-great-great-grandfather was actually an ordnance survey person also, and she finds this photo, a drawing of him back in the day, and that sort of inspired her years ago that one day she would write about this. So the book starts, and Thomas and his son, they're working for the Ordnance Survey Project to map the whole of Ireland. And Thomas is determined that this map will reflect the disaster that the British have brought upon them. But then he disappears into this woodland, this copse, and then the book begins to get a little bit mystical. It's got so many elements to it, Bridge. It's such a feat of Irish storytelling. I absolutely loved it.
1: You loved it. So she likes a bit of mystical, doesn't she, Maggie?
0: Yes, and normally I don't love that, but this has got, it's got a talking fish, it's got a huge wise dog that is in and out of characters' lives, there's a gold ring that has mystic abilities. So it's all this great Celtic mythology throughout the book, as well as this rather stunning multi-generational story.
1: All right, feel free to hand on your advanced copy. Chris, on Whistler and Patchett's new one, I've got a text here from Jenny who says, "Hi, Bridget.

0: And Chris, Whistler got an average review in the New York Times, so I'm a bit ambivalent. Looking forward to hearing what you think, Chris.
1: No, well, I think that New York Times one, and I think even The Guardian, was sort of suggesting that this is a nice book, but it's not an extraordinary book. But I don't know. I would have to put my fandom aside and just...
0: You loved it.
1: ...the fact that it was a really interesting story, that as it unfolded, there was a lot of layers to it.
0: Okay. Other people texting to say Jane Harper is one they wait for, a new Jane Harper. Anything, is she on the line for doing anything?
1: Nothing that I've been shown as yet, but as you invariably find with crime authors, it seems to be about a 2-year turnaround is how they operate in many cases.
0: That's annoying. All right, but we should look for Maggie O'Farrell Land and Anne Patchett Whistler. Christine, I want to leave you with this text. This is from Ken. I just love this time of the week. Bridge, you're at secondary school with my late wife, I believe, and the lovely Chris Humphreys, who I played basketball with at Jets. Do you remember Ken?
1: Oh, heavens. I do remember Ken. My gosh. And the Jets.
0: And what the Jets. That wasn't my basketball team, was it?
1: No, you were part of the Weaponettes.
0: That's right. Oh, you played it without me, I see. All right. Well, that's from Ken. So he does love your segment on the radio, as do I. Chris Humphreys, thank you so much for your time.
1: My pleasure.
0: That's Chris Humphreys from Avenue Bookstore, What to Read. Now, it is time to play Who Said That?
2: Now, who said that?
0: Who said that? Who said that?
2: Who said that?
0: Okay, now this is when we play you a famous voice. You've just got to tell us who said that. I do have those two tickets to give you to Engelbert Humperdinck. I'm going to give you clue number one. I played it in the office, in this office here at the ABC, and only one person got it. So I'm wondering if you find that hard to believe. Here it is. Have a listen. See if you can get the famous cadence, the rhythm, and then give us a call, 1300 222 774, for Who Said That?
3: The Liberals have shown they'll break any of the rules. Well, they can scarcely expect Labor to follow all the rules when they don't obey the rules themselves.
0: Clue one, who said that? 1300 222 774.

0: Little Richard, keep a knocking. It is 10 to 3, 774 ABC, Melbourne and Victoria, and time to play Who Said That? Here it is.
1: Who said that?
0: Who said that? Who said that?

0: like that.
1: That's right. Clue number one, give us a ring, 1300 222 774.
2: The Liberals have shown they'll break any of the rules. Well, they can scarcely expect Labor to follow all the rules when they don't obey the rules themselves.
3: ABC Breakfast. 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
4: Who said that?
1: Who said that? Who said that?
0: Who said that?
1: Yes, it's time for Who Said That? A couple of tickets to Engelbert Humperdinck. Michael is on the line from Brunswick. Hello, Michael.
5: Hi.
1: Welcome.
5: I'm thinking it's got... Thank you. I'm thinking Gough Whitlam.
1: Very nice indeed, Michael. A lot of people around the office didn't get that. Mind you, we have got a lot of young'uns here at the ABC. That might be why. Well done, Michael. Are you ready for clue number two?
5: Yes, go ahead.
1: Okay, Michael, I'll play it and tell me who said that.
6: When someone tells me I can't, really what that means is that they can't. And they'll never do it. So that's what they're saying. What they're really saying to you is that I can't. And they're trying to stop you from achieving your dreams.
1: Who said that, Michael?
5: Oh, I'm not really sure. I'm thinking maybe Michelle Obama?
1: No, I'm afraid not, Michael. Ooh. I'm afraid not. We'll have to move on to Nick. Hello, Nick.
7: Oh, g'day, Bridget. How are you?
1: Good. Do you know who said that?
7: No, I was going to guess the same as the last caller.
1: All right, I'm going to give you a hint. This person's in the news today. Carol's in Shepparton. Carol, do you know who said that?
8: No, I'm another Gough Whitlam person.
1: Oh, okay, interesting. All right, this person, Carol, is in the news today. Jan is in Ballarat. You might know Jan. Who said that?
9: No, I was doing Gough Whitlam.
1: Okay, that's the trick of who said that. All right, yeah. Jan, no worries. 1300 222 774. I'll play it once again. She's in the news today. Who said that?
6: When someone tells me I can't, really what that means is that they can't. And they'll never do it. So that's what they're saying. What they're really saying to you is that I can't, and they're trying to stop you from achieving your dreams.
1: All right. Tim is in Point Lonsdale. Tim, who said that?
10: I was going to say Gough, but I'll try Serena Williams.
1: Ah, very nice. Yeah. Well done, Tim. Yes, she's announced she is back, baby, back. Well done. Are you ready for clue number three, Tim?
10: Yeah.
1: Have a listen.
11: When I have somebody waiting here who makes my breakfast, then they start with the hair and the makeup, and I eat while they're doing my hair, and then they leave it that way while the makeup man, he comes in, he does the makeup, and then they comb out the hair later, and they put on the body makeup and then the clothes.
1: Who said that, Tim? I'm going to give you a hint. She would have been 100 today.
10: I was going to say Kim Kardashian, but that rules that one out.
1: No, it does. Any other guesses?
10: Betty Davis.
1: No, but you're on the right track. Lynn is in Essendon. Lynn, who said that?
12: Oh, I got no idea.
1: Have a guess. She would have been 100. Very, very famous woman.
12: Elizabeth Taylor?
1: No, I'm sorry, Lynn. I'm going to have to move on to Catherine. Catherine, who said that?
13: It's Marilyn Monroe.
1: Oh, yeah. Very nice indeed, Catherine. Well done. Did you recognise it?
13: Yes, I did.
1: Good girl. All right, Catherine, we're up to number four. Who said that?
14: My memories of him are so pure, and I was 21, 22, so it really had such an impact on me.
1: Who said that, Catherine?
13: That's a very good question, Britt. I don't know.
1: She's been a part of a documentary of late.
13: Brian Brown's wife.
1: No, I'm sorry, Catherine. Who said that, Leonie?
15: I've got it, Bridget. Kylie Minogue.
1: Very nice indeed. Good on you, Leonie. Are you new to Who Said That?
15: I am, yes.
1: Oh, well, you're going well. I'm going to give you clue number five. All you got to do is tell me who said that.
16: And I do genuinely want to offer that opportunity for younger people to use them, and happy to give some advice, happy to stay out of the room if they'd rather discover it all for themselves. It's just great fun in that. They don't necessarily need a person saying, oh, why don't you do this? This will make it easier for you.
1: Said that, Leonie? This person was on the show earlier today.
15: Yeah, I was just thinking that. Is that Sean McCaleb?
1: Yes, it is Sean McCaleb.

0: Well done. Now, there's one more left. If you get this, you get the Humperdinck tickets, Leonie. Who said that?
1: I think for artists, the feeling part of it, when you look at something that's as difficult and existential as what's happening with the climate now, it can be overwhelming and overpowering for people.
0: Okay, Leonie. In the news today, it was on Raf's program this morning.
2: No, I didn't have the radio on.
0: Oh,
2: no.
0: What a shame. Never mind, Leonie. Thank you. Linda, hi. Who said that?
3: Hi, Tim Minchin.
0: No, it's not Tim Minchin,
4: computer
0: Linda.
4: Says no.
0: No,
4: computer
0: I'm sorry. No. I'll have to
4: computer
0: move on.
4: No.
0: It was this person was talking about submarines with Raf this morning. Hello, Rachel. Do you know who said that?
5: No, sorry. It's probably a politician.
0: It's a politician and a musician.
5: Oh, hang on. It's the guy from Midnight Oil.
0: Yes, it is the guy from Midnight Oil. I'm going to give you that, Rachel. Peter Garrett.
5: Thank you.
0: Rachel, two tickets to Engelbert Humperdinck.
5: Oh, wow.
0: Are you a fan?
5: Oh, yeah, I love his work.
0: He's 91, Rachel. We're talking to him tomorrow. He's 91 years old, but he's still banging out some songs. He is the king of romance.
5: That'll be great.
0: Good on you, Rachel. Was that the first time you've won? Who said that?
5: Yes.
0: Well, you will be back for more. Rachel in Kilmore, congratulations. You are winner. And on the text, I've got people telling me to practice saying Engelbert Humperdinck. And
6: you've got this.
0: Well, have I? I'm not sure I have, really.
7: Who will win the AI race? Has gambling become our national sport?
8: Questions. They've never been more important. So the one thing we'll never question is our duty to keep asking. ABC News. Keep asking.
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11: Hello, good afternoon. Prue Bentley here with you on Drive across ABC Victoria. On the show today, Australia's population just ticked over to 28 million this morning. And however you feel about that number, it also means that there is a baby out there born today that could be officially number 28 million. So we are going on a hunt for that baby today. Can you help? I want you to tell us about the freshest baby in your life. We are going to try and find the youngest that we can. So if there's a newborn in your family, give me a call. And while you're there, can you tell me about the baby names that are coming up in your family? Because we've heard about a rather old-fashioned name that's been given out just really, really recently. I'm going to tell you what it is after the news. But are old names becoming new again? Give me a call. On Cheap Seats Tuesday, a real nostalgia boot for kids of the 80s. Can you remember the key catchphrases of your favourite TV show? Adam Ross is going to be in to review the latest horror flick that's going gangbusters at the box office, but its director is the youngest ever to helm a film at a major studio. He's just 20. So what's going on there? And it is Tuesday when we play our word game, Drivel. I hope you'll play. Can you guess my secret five-letter word in as few goes as possible? Well, let's see after the news.

0: Good afternoon, Nicholas Hines with ABC News. Firefighters at Tarneit Fire Station in Melbourne's West say they don't have the resources to service the area's fast-growing population. They say they could have been at the scene of a fatal blaze in Werribee on Sunday earlier, but that their truck was instead covering a broken-down truck at the Lara Station about 45 minutes away. Three-year-old Jordan Dashwood died in the fire. Josh Mitchell leads the Tarneit Fire Station and says the current situation isn't good enough.
1: You only have to drive north of here to see the amount of new houses that are going up. We've got data centres, factories. One truck's not adequate. This station was built for four and should have at least two.
0: The Australian Council of Trade Unions has welcomed the Fair Work Commission decision to lift the minimum wage by 6%. In its annual wage review, the Commission also boosted pay for minimum award workers by 4.75%. The pay increases will begin from July 1st and affect millions of low-paid workers. ACTU Secretary Sally McManus says they would have preferred Fair Work to offer an award wage increase that lifts pay above the recent inflation surge.
2: As they said, it would need to be a 5% increase, and that also, you know, doesn't sort of take into account if the war doesn't end and inflation gets worse. So they've obviously taken an approach. They do want to get there. They just don't want to get there as fast as we want to get there. But at least they want to get there.
0: One of the criminal charges against veteran broadcaster Alan Jones has been dropped. Tamsin Blucker reports.
3: Prosecutors have withdrawn the charge in a Sydney court less than 2 months before the former radio presenter is set to go to trial in August. Mr Jones is now facing 26 charges which relate to 8 complainants, including 2 counts of sexual touching. The dropped charge related to an alleged assault in which the complainant claimed Jones touched and grabbed them during an event in 2013. All proceedings with that complainant are now dismissed. The 85-year-old did not appear in court and denies all allegations against him.
0: An algorithm used to determine how much government funding older people should get to help them live at home has caused dozens of mistakes. In a Senate estimates hearing, officials from the Department of Health and Aged Care have revealed that they've had about 1,000 people wanting a review of their funding assessment, which has been made using an algorithm. A determination has been made for about 600 of the complaints, with 132 requiring reassessment. The relatively new algorithm has come under heavy scrutiny because it doesn't allow assessors to override its outcome. Victorian Premier Jacinta Allen's decision to strengthen the state's anti-corruption watchdog is being met with scepticism because of the timing. Andy Yu explains.
4: Allegations of corruption on government-funded building projects first broke 2 years ago. Since then, the Premier has been repeatedly asked about giving IBAC the power to track public money into private and third-party hands. Yesterday, she announced follow-the-money powers, but added it wouldn't happen until after this year's election. Former IBAC Commissioner Robert Redlich says the pressure took a long time to build.
5: The government has been reluctant to embrace integrity changes.
4: The opposition has accused the government of not going far enough or acting soon enough, while the government has argued it needed time to work through the changes.
0: News that the Bogues Brewery in northern Tasmania will close has caused just widespread disappointment in Launceston. Mackenzie Archer has more.
6: The historic James Bogues Brewery opened 145 years ago, but parent company Lion Australia today announced plans to cease local beer production by November. The company says long-term market decline has left the brewery operating below capacity. Launceston's Chamber of Commerce says the news is devastating for Tasmania's north. Local Mayor Matthew Garwood says Bogues is a cultural icon.
7: The Bogues story is Launceston's story.
6: Premier Jeremy Rockcliffe says the government is extremely disappointed with Lion's decision, which will affect 42 jobs.
0: And to the weather across Victoria. There is a gale warning for Port Phillip this afternoon and a strong wind warning for the central coast. The Bureau also warning of damaging winds over Falls Creek and Mount Hotham. There are some isolated showers in the far northwest of the state and in East Gippsland, with scattered showers elsewhere, tending to rain in areas on and near the Divide, with possible thunderstorms in the west and north as well, and some snow showers about the peaks. Tomorrow, similar weather with scattered showers on in south of the Divide, although remaining mostly dry in East Gippsland. A few isolated showers in the north, with showers falling as snow above 1,300 metres. And in Melbourne, showers sticking around this afternoon, set to ease tomorrow though, with a top of 15. Right now in Melbourne, it's 16 degrees.
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10: Coming up, do you want to play our word game? It's Drival Day. I've got a secret five-letter word, and by a process of elimination, guessing your own five-letter words, you can try and work it out. Last week, you got it in a record three guesses. Can you do better this week? I've actually had someone suggest we do a nine-letter word. What do you think? Do we need to make it a bit harder? Get on the text and let me know. On Cheap Seats Tuesday, Adam Ross reviews a monster nostalgia reboot for kids of the 80s with a very memorable catchphrase. Can you remember your favourite TV show's catchphrase? We're going to talk a bit about that after 3:30. But first up this afternoon, Australia has hit a big population milestone today. But what's the story behind the number?
8: 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Have your say.
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10: This is pretty special. Someone somewhere in the country became the 28 millionth Australian today. Maybe they were born or maybe they arrived

0: in your town. But no matter how you feel about that number, the Australian population is growing, and it is growing fast. To talk more about it, I'm joined by Dr. Liz Allen, a demographer at Australian National University. Liz, good afternoon.
1: Good afternoon.
0: What should we make of this number, 28 million people?
1: I think it's a great opportunity for us to pause and, pardon the pun, take stock of who we are as a country, where we've come from and where we're headed. And certainly there are a number of demographic headwinds that we can consider at the moment. And really, I think at this point, action is needed. Action is beyond needed. I think, you know, it might be a cause for celebration for some. It might be very troubling for others that the population is still growing. But if we look underneath that aggregate number, we start seeing some troubling factors that we really need to pay attention to.
0: What do you think are the most troubling?
1: Well, Australia is an ageing population, and in and of its own right, that's not a terribly worrying thing. It's actually a mark of human ingenuity. We're not alone in the world. We're, you know, a lot of people, most people in fact, live in countries with below replacement fertility. So we're not replacing ourselves and we're living longer. Now, as a result, because Australia receives most of its government money by way of individual income taxpayers, that demography spells some trouble for the future, in that we're seeing retirees head out of the workforce, an insufficient proportion of people heading in to support retirees and to support young people not old enough to work yet. So we're headed into the potential for living standards to go backwards because we're simply having to do more with less government money. Now, in the absence of any major taxation reform, we have a problem. And so that's why we've seen immigration be used to offset any potential adverse side effects of an ageing population. Now, if we put that issue to one side, we've then got this issue of why are the birth rates declining?
0: This is such a big issue, isn't it, Liz? Because I would imagine there are so many reasons.
1: Let's just go to the guts of the issue. If it was by choice that folks in Australia, like many around the world, are saying, do you know what, it's 100% choice, we don't want to have kids, fair enough. But what we're seeing is something quite troubling, and it suggests that hope is being lost. And that is, Australians are saying, I want to have kids in many regards, but those that are saying they do want to have kids are saying that the barriers to having that much wanted kid are insurmountable. Things like housing affordability, economic insecurity, gender inequality and climate change are really undermining the future of tomorrow and presenting a real risk of an insecurity in people's minds. And so folks are weighing up, should I be bringing a child into this precarious kind of situation? And they're effectively saying, in many cases, I'll forego the kid because I'm afraid about tomorrow.
0: We know the census is going to be on a little later this year. Can we expect more detail? Do you think the census will give us a better idea of the breakup of this population?
1: The census is a vital source of information. It gives us the necessary detail for us to understand who we are as a country. You know, it's a family photograph. And so we can see where we live, how we live, and the socioeconomic circumstances of our lives. So we need the census information to kind of give us this stock take, pardon the pun, into understanding who we are and what those risks and opportunities might be into the future. And yes, indeed, we'll get the information about families and so on that can also help us disentangle what's going on and the hardships people are experiencing.

0: it right that this is actually the fastest Australia has reached an extra million in its history?
1: Yeah, so look, I don't have that data on me at the moment, but it is fair to say that each population million milestone through time, we tend to reach it at a faster rate. And it makes sense. If we have a bigger population as our base, then we're going to reach the next milestone at a faster rate. So it's not something to worry about. And certainly Australia's growth rates are not out of control or too high in the international context. Again, look below the figure because it's not size that matters.
0: Why do you say that?
1: Because it's who we are, where we're comprised, and what we're comprised of in terms of age and other demographic factors and how and where we live. So there's, there will be some that are worried about overpopulation, but the reality for Australia is more likely a depopulation situation. ABS data shows that by about 2054, births will be outnumbered by deaths. So in the absence of immigration, Australia's population could go backwards.
0: Are there any other countries, Liz, following the same ageing population pyramid? I know we hear a lot about Japan's situation at the moment. What can we learn from the international experience?
1: We can learn so much from the international experience. Take Canada, for example. Canada was confronted with that issue of births being outnumbered by deaths. At the same time, it lowered immigration, and it has seen in 2025 a decline in its population. It's depopulating, if I can say that like that. But you're right. We can look to, say, for example, South Korea, and Japan is a really good example because of its experience with immigration, to see what experiences other countries have had, what works, what doesn't, and what Australia should be prepared for.
0: No doubt this is going to be a conversation on many people's lips as we head towards upcoming elections. Liz, thank you so much for having a chat with us this afternoon.
1: Thank you so much.
0: Dr. Liz Allen is a demographer at Australian National University. What do you make of that conversation? Simon Immorwell has already given us a call. He says we need to be doing something about it. We've been talking about it since John Howard's term. Bringing in new young people just to balance the age demographics simply isn't enough. We have to take a good hard look at the situation. What are you proposing, Simon? I want to know, how do you balance that out? Give me a call, 1300 303 468.
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0: And as I mentioned before, regardless of how you feel about that particular number, what it does mean is that there is officially someone out there who is number 28 million. And it might well be a baby. It might have been a baby born in your neck of the woods. We have been making some calls today. We know that there have been a few babies born around, but we want to find out about the freshest baby in your family, if we can call it that. We want to try and find number 28 million today. Can you help us? 1300 303 468. While you're there, tell us about your newborns in your life, or even just the littlest ones in your life. And the other thing we wanted to know about is what they're called. Jane, you had a kind of fascinating interaction recently.
4: Well, I actually found out that a friend from South Australia's son had a kid and called it Kenneth. That was my great-grandfather's name, Little Ken. And it just freaked me out, Prue. No judgment. But I just cannot, in 2026, get my head around a small baby, nay, a toddler or a small child, being called Kenneth.
0: Kenneth!
4: Doesn't that strike you as ye oldie?
0: It will. I mean, obviously, when you hear Kenneth, you think man over 60.
4: Yes.
0: Yeah.
4: Are there any Kevins being born? Lorraines? Any other suggestions of names that you just... My great auntie was 104. She was called Ruby. And then it became really popular. So I want to know about these fresh babies in your life. Prue, tell me about the little baby experience you had the other day. We had a very newborn bub come into the studio. Producer Lynn's
0: little
4: one.
0: I don't actually have any babies in my life. I mean, I'm
4: really?
0: Sort of... Well, no, because I'm kind of past that.
4: So your friends
0: period.
4: Have all kind of got
0: They're,
4: the
0: Yeah, we've
4: older
0: all sort
4: kids.
0: Of moved up to the sort of later primary.
4: I could see you clucking a mile away.
0: Thank you for outing me there, Jane. But yeah, there was a little baby in the office, belonged to one of the staff here. And yes, I had a lovely, lovely little cuddle.
4: The sort of, oh, and yeah. The absolute cooing and cawing that happened was just about matched when I brought my dog in the other day. But the baby definitely took the cake.
0: But it did remind me that I don't have any babies kind of in my purview, in my kind of friend group or any of them, or even my family.
4: Well, so we want to know the fresh babies in your life. And look, this could be 3, 4 months, 6, maybe it's just a couple of years old, but love to hear from people and find out whether they do have some little ones. Could it be even the 28th millionth baby?
0: Yes.
4: Maybe that was born into your family or friend circle today. Just struck me though, why doesn't the government do a lottery? I mean, if it's the 28th millionth birthday, that's like a Powerball total. Maybe the government has to start a lottery so that you have like a 1 in 100 chance of winning $1 million when you have a child. I mean, would that spark a baby boom?
0: Well, that is kind of cool as an idea. I don't know. We'll throw it out there. Could that spark a baby boom? Is that what we need as well? 1-300-303-468. And while you are there, we want to know about the names. What are the most popular names at the moment? Just
4: look, this is from thebump.com. There is no real journalism in this. I found a list on the internet, Prue. And still in the number one spot at the moment for 2026 for girls is Olivia, followed by Emma and Sophia. And for the boys, Liam in the number one spot, Oliver and Henry. I mean, Henry's quite an old-fashioned name back in the day, but it's all coming back now. So I never know whether we should be calling the little ones things with just the most random new school spelling or whether we should be going back
0: we
4: to the
0: We want some
4: Arthurs.
0: Older names. So have you got a newborn in your life or a small person in your life with a name that really comes from... maybe decades past.
4: And do you have a name where you don't feel like your name matches your age?
0: Jane? I think Jane is one of those
4: names. Oh, it's just so boring and generic.
0: No, but Jane has remained. It doesn't seem outdated on anybody.
4: Prue, I've never met a Jane under 20.
0: Really?
4: Nah. No way.
0: Yeah.
4: I don't know. It's very plain. Plain Jane Superbrain. That was always the thing at school. So, yeah, it's a bit bland, isn't it?
0: So are there Kenneths? Are there Lorraines under the age of 20?
4: Kevin.
0: Kevins. Yeah, we want to know.
4: Maury. That's the other one. Remember Maury Fields? Did anyone ever call their child Maury?
0: Maurice.
4: Yeah. Oh,
0: yeah. 1-300-303-468. I've got a board of calls here, James.
4: Here we go. I'm hitting the phones, Prue.
0: Thank you very much. Now, you may also want to play driver. We're going to start that in just a tick. Simon, call me back. Hello, Simon.
5: Yeah, hi, Prue. Look, the reality is we've been trying this grow the population thing for the last 25 years. It's achieved absolutely zero. More people to feed, clothe and house. We just have to accept that the population isn't growing as fast as we might like. We're going to have to suck it up, work harder, except we stuffed it up badly. And this is the price we're going to have to pay. Or we can just keep flooding people into the country and trash our landscape and create an environmental catastrophe where we'll have 50 million people we have to feed, clothe and house.
0: So you think that the it's actually our mindset that we have to change as opposed to this kind of this growth target?
5: Yep, absolutely.
0: Okay.
5: We just have to accept that, you know, we've had a party. The whole world's been on a party for the last 100 years, and the party's over. And nature is telling us the party is over.
0: Simon, thank you very much for that. What do you make of what Simon has to say? Dave is in Bendigo. Hi, Dave.
6: Hi, Prue. How are you going?
0: I'm good. What's your take on it?
6: So I was just chatting to your producer and I sent her a text just before. Maybe we need some greater tax concessions for young families to try and encourage people to have more children. Because at the moment, the way that the government's doing it is kind of being saying, like, we'll increase the childcare subsidy and we'll increase how much we're doing, which is great. But then as soon as those new subsidies kick in, the next week,

0: If you get a nice email from your daycare saying, like, guess what? We're increasing our fees. And guess
1: Right.
0: what? It's by the same percent that the government increases their childcare subsidy.
1: Okay, so you're
0: So,
1: almost paying the
0: really.
1: same anyway.
0: Exactly. And, just giving direct money to try and solve the problem in this way is really not working. It's really rather inflationary.
1: Do you have kids,
0: So,
1: Dave?
0: and yeah, I've got two. I've got two.
1: And are they little?
0: One's little.
1: And
0: One
1: one's.
0: is in prep, so he's still part of that childcare subsidy scheme
1: Still
0: because he's
1: quite
0: old
1: little,
0: enough.
1: yeah.
0: Yeah. So we kind of experienced this firsthand in a way.
1: So you've got two. Do you mind me asking, would you consider having a bigger family if there were tax breaks, if there were other incentives?
0: Yeah, that's an excellent question. For us, no, just because we don't have any family support, so it's just my wife and I.
1: Ah, see that, and that is a really interesting thing you're saying there, Dave, because sometimes it's not just about money too, it's about all of those other things
0: Yeah,
1: around
0: we're at
1: you.
0: that really interesting crossroads where traditionally people have had the village surrounding them, but then when people have had to move away for university and work and stuff, the village unfortunately does tend to be a rather large distance away and sometimes not really feasible. So,
1: Yeah, wow. Okay.
0: yeah, then when it's just, you and your spouse, it doesn't quite work out that way, unfortunately.
1: Yeah.
0: But
1: Hey,
0: we're
1: Dave,
0: happy with our two, they're great.
1: I'm sure they're delightful. Thank you so much for sharing your thoughts on that today. 23 minutes past three. I would like to also hear about the names of the babies in your orbit at the moment. And also putting the call out, we're looking for a newborn that was born today. You might be a family member. We don't necessarily need to speak to the mother if she's, or the father if they're both exhausted, but we would love to speak to somebody about a newborn born today who may well be the 28 millionth Australian. And we want to know about their names as well. Old names, are they coming back in? Tony's in Finley. Hi, Tony.
2: Hi, Prue.
1: Tell me about your 1 month old.
2: Well, he's not mine, but he's my cousin's son's, and his name's Lachlan.
1: Okay. So Lachlan is one of those names that I feel like goes and comes back from time to time.
2: Yes, it's an old family name in that family. So it's been recycled, I guess.
1: Recycled, you say?
2: I think so.
1: Yeah, I like that. You wanted to talk a bit about the population boom as well.
2: Yeah, look, I'm no expert on it, but we've got, I think, five or six doctors in Finlay, and none of them are Australian born or European. So I just don't know where we're going to get our doctors from if we don't have immigration.
1: Yeah, okay. Interesting. I mean, it's always worth putting it out there. We do know that immigration does fill some of those essential skills shortages. Lachlan's a lovely name. My nephew's name is Lachlan. But he's nearly 30. So, yeah, it's interesting to see how these names do get recycled. 1300 303 468. Pete says, I love our multicultural country and I understand the need for more taxpayers as our population ages, but I'm very concerned about the growth in our population. I don't think big Australia is good for anyone. And then I've got this from Rob in Tirindara, who has, Rob, you're getting me all clucky again. I'm not allowed to do that. He sent me a picture of little Mackenzie, born December last year, my first grandchild. And Mackenzie, he says, is my son's partner's grandmother's maiden name. So once again, a name in the family. Rob, what a cutie. Gosh, I love those work boots on a little baby. Thank you very much for the text, 0467842722. We're talking about the fact that Jane knew somebody who called their little newborn Kenneth, which struck her as not a name for somebody under the age of 60. But hey, maybe it is being recycled. Kookaburra says, Kenneth is fine as long as it's spelt correctly. No double M or triple I. These poor kids are going to have to explain the spelling for the rest of their lives. I think you're pretty safe with Kenneth. And then I get this from a listener who was listening to Jane and I talking about babies. It's taken exception to the suggestion of a lottery. We're talking about the 28 millionth baby. He says, I reckon you've crossed the line. A lottery, for goodness sake. We have just been canvassing how bad unbridled sports betting is for our society, and you want to propose a national lottery for babies' names. Get this in perspective. It wasn't for names. It was in jest. We do take your point. It was a satirical suggestion to highlight the barriers for people considering becoming parents without many incentives. But thank you very much for getting in touch. 1-300-303-468. Actually, now is the time if you want to give us a call, if you want to play Driver. Last week, you got it in three, so it was very quick. Let's see if you can beat it. I've got a five-letter word, and it's a secret. Only I know it. You get to lob about as many five-letter words as you want at me, and I will tell you how many letters you've got. We'll see if we can work it out together. 1-300-303-468. We call it Drivel. It is a play on Wordle. But if you would like to start that conversation off, you're very welcome. 1-300-303-468. 1-300-303-468 is how you kick off our word game today. And then we're going to talk film with Adam Ross. Here's Roxy Music first.

That's Roxy Music and Dance Away. It's 29 to 4 coming up. We are going to talk movies for Cheap Seats Tuesday. Adam Ross will be with us. And a little later, big news for workers as 2.8 million of the lowest paid Australians

0: a 4.75% pay rise after the Fair Work Commission's decision today. Business reporter Dan Ziff is going to take you through the details after 4 o'clock. It is nearly time to play Drivel. This is our word game. I have a secret five-letter word. You just ring up and throw five-letter words at me. Make them clean, will you? And I'll let you know how many letters you've gotten. We'll see how many guesses it takes for you to guess my secret five-letter word. But before we do that, I want to talk to Michelle, who's at Spring Gully near Bendigo. Hi, Michelle.
1: Hi, how are you going, Pooh?
0: I'm good. I hear congratulations are in order.
1: Yes, that is true. Yes, I have a new great-great-niece who's a couple of weeks old.
0: A great-great-niece?
1: Yeah, so my great-niece has a second baby. So my niece is a grandmother and my sister is a great-grandmother.
0: Oh, wow. Okay. And so there are a few babies in your family now.
1: Oh, there's a few generations, yeah. I've got three great-great-nephews and now two great-great-nieces. And the newest one, Daisy, who was born just 2 weeks ago.
0: Daisy, that is a name very close to my heart. I do love that name.
1: Have heard the story that you have a Daisy, yes.
0: I do have a Daisy myself. Yes, rather partial to that name. But it is kind of an older name that's coming back. Are you seeing a little bit of that, Michelle, in your circles?
1: We've got a mixture. Mm. So Daisy's sister is Ali, which I guess can be an older name as well. It's spelt E-L-I, I think, or E-L-L-I-E, maybe. I can't remember. But, yeah. But with some of my great-great nephews, we've got Harley and we've got Oakley, so I've got a bit of a combination, I guess.
0: Very good. Hey, Michelle, do you want to start us off for Drivel today, which is our word game?
1: Sure, I think we've got the perfect words. We might just start with Daisy.
0: Very good. Now, I can tell you, you do have some letters in that.
1: Oh, there you go.
0: Yeah, okay, you've helped the next person. You've got an A and an I. So, Michelle, we are off and racing. You take care and hug all those little babies for me, will you?
1: Will do. Okay.
0: Thank you. That's Michelle, who is at Spring Gully near Bendigo. You've got an I and an A for Drivel. I've got to be careful that I don't say the word. 1300 303 468. And I should probably play this too.

0: Okay, so they've just dropped this into my feed. Thank you very much, Super Producer Jane and Andrew. Yes, having a lot of fun with our quiz, drival. The word is not drival. The word is something else. You've got a five-letter word. You've got an I and an A in it. If you would like to have another guess. The first guess was the word daisy. It's not that word, but you might want to give it another go. 1-300-303-468 if you want to lob a five-letter word at me. You will, if you get it right, you will get yourself an ABC prize pack. 1-300-303-468. Let's see how many guesses it takes to get my secret word. As I mentioned, if you've just joined us, I've got a five-letter word. All you have to do is give me a call to throw a five-letter word at me. I will tell you how many letters you've got, and then we're off and racing. 1-300-303-468. You've got an I, you've got an A. I'm not going to tell you where they are, but I need some players. 1-300-303-468. Sharon is in Mildura. Hello, Sharon.
1: Hi, Prue. How are you?
0: I'm very well. What's the weather like in Mildura at the moment, by the way?
1: Partly cloudy, little bit of sun. And about 19 degrees.
0: Ah, paradise, as always.
1: Yeah.
0: Yes, yeah. Very nice. So, our first word was daisy. You got an I and an A out of it. What's the word you would like to guess?
1: Brain.
0: Brain. No, we've got no extra letters. No? I'm sorry, Sharon, but it was a great guess.
1: That's all good.
0: Thank you very much. We'll take a couple more callers and then we'll get to Adam.

0: Thank you for your guess. Now, I'll read you the guesses that we got so far. Three guesses. Daisy, brain, and radio. So far, I'm just double-checking that I'm absolutely right. We've got an A and an I, but no other letters. Let's see what Ben in Talbot has for us. Hi, Ben.
1: Good morning. Good morning. That's a bit wrong, isn't it?
0: That's all right. Good afternoon.
1: I think I've got the word.
0: Yeah.
1: I think I've got the word. Email.
0: Email. Well, you know what? You've managed to get yourself an L.
1: It's better than nothing.
0: It's better than nothing, Ben. Very good. I like the way you think.
1: Have a great afternoon.
0: You too. Yeah, this one's a little bit harder, I think. Daisy, brain, radio, email, they are the guesses that we have so far. I am just going to pause there for a tick because I do need to give you the weather.
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0: We've got some isolated showers in the far northwest and east Gippsland, scattered elsewhere, tending to areas of rain on and near the divide, possible thunderstorms in the west and north, snow showers about the Alpine peaks. A cool to mild day with fresh north to northwesterly winds, tending gusty about the ranges and with showers. And there's some damaging wind gusts possible about the eastern ranges in the early morning. We're going to look ahead to tomorrow with there's scattered showers as well on and south of the divide, but it will remain mostly dry in East Gippsland and some isolated showers in the north. Showers falling as snow above 1,300 metres, and it will be cool. We do have a spotlight today on beautiful Blampede. If you're listening to us from Blampede, good afternoon to you. It is currently 13 degrees. We're going to park drive all for just a little bit, only because we do need to have a chat with our film critic, Adam Ross, who's patiently waiting to tell us all about some amazing films. Adam Ross is from the Australian Film Critics Association. Hello.
3: Hello. Oh, and maybe I can even solve the Wordle.
0: No, you're not allowed to play.
3: Aren't I?
0: No, not today.
3: I got a really good guess. I'll text it to you after.
0: Okay. All right.
3: So and you can mail me out something if
0: I
3: win.
0: Yeah, well, we want to make it fair because if you get it, I've got to send you a prize back.
3: Oh, I do. I would like that.
0: Oh, yeah. Well, maybe you deserve one after all these years of service.
3: Two gold class tickets.
0: Yes. Well, that would be nice if it were that. But yes, it's probably not quite as upmarket as that. But, you know, we do our best here. So it is Cheap Seats Tuesday, and today you have a nostalgia reboot for kids of the 80s. Tell us about it.
3: Masters of the Universe. Now, look, technically this movie's still embargoed, so I can kind of talk around it. But you might be questioning, why are we getting a $200 million film that is based on the He-Man toy? Now, there was a small little film that came out a couple of years ago called Barbie, which happens to be the most profitable film ever released in Australia and made $1.5 billion internationally. So Mattel, the company that owns Barbie, have been obviously looking at their inventory and are like, what can we do next? And so getting a $200 million Masters of the Universe film, which I have seen.
0: So Masters of the Universe, for the uninitiated,
3: yeah,
0: I have actually been all day since I found out that we were going to be talking about this. I have been kind of randomly yelling by the power of Grayskull. I have the power. And for anybody who grew up in the 80s, you would know that catchphrase. Anyone else would just be looking at me like, what on earth is going on over there?
3: Look, I felt the same way at the premiere. I was like, is there enough juice in this franchise, you know, like to kind of warrant this? But I was looking around at the premiere and there was a lot of faded T-shirts from the 80s from, you know, with Masters Universe on it. I used to collect these toys myself. I had a Castle Grayskull at home. And so I guess the nostalgia is very strong with this. This is having it edgeways, but look, this is a very big CGI busy movie and will great for some people, but will be for some people possibly their film of the year. A few people were jumping up and down and they were yelling out the catchphrases and they were pointing at the screen every time that they would see one of their characters manifested. They're like, there he is, there he is. So look, maybe I'm the old man shaking at the cloud now, but there seems to be a big fandom out there for this franchise.
0: Well, if you don't know what we're talking about...
4: By the power of Grayskull!
0: That is effectively what I was trying to emulate earlier. I just did not do it any justice, but anyone who grew up in the 80s will remember that.

0: catchphrase.
1: Look, totally. And I think, you know, now we've been talking about this a fair bit, but these legacy kind of sequel things or these evolving of IP, I guess that, you know, all these like dads are going to take their kids to this and kind of go like, this is what I grew up with. So there is an entry point for those that don't know the lore. This film is very busy though. So I was kind of watching it going like, the kids, are they going to know what Eternia is and all this stuff? But they kind of seem to pull it off. I haven't managed to sit down and talk to a 5-year-old about what their impression of the film was, but it seemed to do what it said on the label.
0: Yeah, so it's sort of fantasy adventure. Follows Prince Adam as he returns to his home planet Eternia to take his destiny as He-Man and save his home from the evil forces of Skeletor.
1: Skeletor, yeah, which is, Skeletor is a pretty iconic villain, played here by Jared Leto, but not that you could tell because they've kind of augmented his face with CGI and his voice, and he's not on the credits, so they're hiding Jared, but Academy Award winning actor Jared Leto does play the villain.
0: Very good. All right. So are there catchphrases you can remember from your favourite TV show? Did you have a favourite TV show back in the day, Adam, and did it have a catchphrase?
1: Oh, look, The X-Files, probably. Like, I still believe. Look, I used to, like, my parents would occasionally let me stay up on a Wednesday night and watch that on Channel 10, but it would freak me out, and then I'd normally, like, go and knock on their door and say, can I sleep in here? So they kind of, like, only let me every second week watch it because I was getting too scared.
0: Tell me about this new... Now, I know that every week you come here armed with a brand new horror film, but this one is kind of different, I guess, because it is kind of breaking all sorts of records. It's called Backrooms.
1: Look, you know, this is a head-scratcher of the highest degree. This is directed by Kane Pearsons, who just turned 20 years old, and he had the biggest debut film box office of a director of his age ever. So it made, like, you know, $100 million over the weekend in the US, which is kind of mind-blowing. But Backrooms is based on an internet kind of ghost story. They call these things creepypastas, but basically on Reddit and websites like that, people write ghost stories, and they sometimes affix graphics or photos to it. Now, the Backrooms is this concept of a space, a liminal space that you can slip into. So if you've ever played a video game and you've kind of made an error and you've unclipped and your character kind of gets stuck, the idea is that we can almost do that with our consciousness, and you might find yourself stuck in an abandoned space. And so this film, Kane has kind of taken that concept and made a narrative feature film out of it.
0: So this is another example of one of those low budget films that is making tons of money.
1: Look, like, there is an absolute phenomenon that's happening. And so a lot of people have been going to do this double feature of Obsession and then Backrooms. They're vastly different films, though. This is a really cerebral, you know, piece of work. It's very opaque and removed. It reminded me of something...

0: kind of did, only because, you know, I always lean towards films where I can have like a 20-minute lobby conversation afterwards. And this film had a very polarizing response. Some people completely hate it and reject it. Some others think that there's much deeper meaning there and it's something that has got all these codes and symbols in it and that you will figure more out later. So I kind of like chewing on that afterwards. And so, you know, I was never bored. I was perplexed, though. I'm like, what am I even looking at? People looking for a traditional narrative experience might want to bypass this. But if you're into internet sleuths, then, you know, go and check this out.
1: Okay, Adam Ross is with us from the Australian Film Critics Association. A more traditional film, you might say, is Fuse. Tell us about that.
0: Look, this is the ultimate dad movie. So I watched this the other night. It was very arresting, like, for its runtime. Effectively, it's got Aaron Taylor-Johnson is playing an army general, and he's sent in to defuse a World War II bomb that is found in modern London. While he's doing it, there is a bank robbery that is being mounted at the same time. So it kind of jumps between these two narratives, and you've got to figure out how do all these characters and these narratives intersect. Which was really kind of like boggling and strange by the end of it, but it was arresting while I was watching it.
1: Okay, but that is sort of more adventure spy thriller.
0: Hey, look, yeah, in a way, you're kind of going, what genre is this? Is this like The Hurt Locker or is it kind of like Heat? And it's an amalgamation of both. And because it keeps you on your toes with swapping kind of genres, it just becomes a pretty peculiar and interesting film. It does have a really kind of like crazy third act twist, which a lot of people have been spilling ink on the internet. Some people reject it wholesale. I was kind of interested in it, but that might be enough to get people over the line to check it out.
1: Okay, so that is Fuse. We've also spoken about Backrooms, which is this horror film that is going gangbusters, particularly with young people at the cinemas, making a lot of money, many times more than it cost to make, by a 20-year-old director. I think he's actually the youngest director to ever helm a studio picture.
0: A studio picture and to have a number one at the box office. And what's so interesting too is the aesthetic and tonality of this film. Like, this is like an old man film. It's something that's very cerebral and distanced. And watching this, and I was like, who is this kind of for? But apparently, of all the ticket holders that went, like, you know, like 80% of them are under 25. So there are a lot of kids that have been reared on this content on YouTube. And now that they're getting adaptations on the big screen, they're going out in droves to go and check it out.
1: Okay. Adam, just before I let you go, I did just get a text reminding me that there was a Masters of the Universe film in 1987. Rob says Dolph Lundgren and Courtney Cox were in that first movie.
0: Yeah, totally. Look, I mean, a lot of people have got time for that. It's a really kitschy, and it's a fun film, but it's really hokey 80s stuff. So they kind of keep some of that, and Dolph Lundgren may or may not make an appearance in this new one too.
1: Ooh, okay. Yeah. Thank you very much. All righty, Adam, I'm going to let you go, but we'll catch you again next week.
0: No worries, talk to you then.
1: Thank you. Adam Ross is from the Australian Film Critics Association. He joins us for Cheap Seats Tuesday. And today we were talking about Masters of the Universe. Yes. Yeah, you can tell what era I grew up in, can't you? And that is coming out very, very soon. Backrooms is that horror film that we were talking about that's kind of become a bit of a viral sensation. And Fuse, 2025 British crime thriller robbery film, if that is up your alley. It is 12 minutes to 4 on ABC Statewide Drive. I have been asking you about the names in your family. The littlies are being called. And I did mention that a little one has been called Kenneth, and we were quite surprised by that quite recently. Then I got this regarding names. Humans are only youngsters for approximately 16 years and adults for a further 60 plus. An adult called Kenneth would be totally acceptable. You're expecting babies to have baby names. Kenny would be fine until adulthood. But even Kenny does is not, it's not common, I guess, is what I'm saying. But look, it's wonderful to see some of these names coming back. Have you seen a baby with an older person's name? And, you know, and I say that advisedly. We want to find a baby or a child under the age of 20 with the name Lorraine. So I'm just not sure there are that many Lorraines. And it is a beautiful name. We kind of need to bring that one back. Anyway, you know what you need to do. 1-300-303-468 is my number if you want to let us know about the names of the children in your life. And we are trying to find the 28 millionth Australian. So if there's a newborn baby in your family, please get in touch. We're going to come back to guesses for our word game drivel after this. And if you're a fan of the ABC Ladies We Need to Talk podcast, you're about to get a special treat. A

0: special four-part takeover drops today. It's called Autistic AF, and it's hosted by former Australian of the Year, Grace Tame. Now, I caught up with her a little earlier to find out more. Tell me a bit about why you were driven to do this.
1: Autism is still widely misunderstood and stigmatised, especially the experiences of women and gender diverse people who were effectively totally excluded from the early research in the 1940s. And that male bias has persisted until very recently. And when we consider the broader global socio-political context and the constant deluge of information we're contending with, it's more important than ever to hear from experts and people with lived experience, especially when it comes to understanding each other as human beings. So we gathered a handful of really profoundly insightful women who are autistic and researchers who specialize in autism and have broken down a lot of the science around autism as well as the stereotypes and stigma in an effort to create better community understanding.
0: So I imagine that this podcast will speak to women of all ages who identify as having autism. You were diagnosed at the age of 19, but what was it like growing up before you were able to put a name to it?
1: My experience is tragically quite common. 80% of women and girls don't receive an autism diagnosis.

0: diagnosis until their late teens, typically between the ages of 15 and 19. Some wait decades, in fact. Whereas boys are typically diagnosed between the ages of 1 and 4. And part of the reason for this is that research shows women and girls tend to be better at receiving social cues and empathizing with fellow human beings, and therefore tend to go to quite lengthy efforts to suppress their needs and interests and wants and character traits that may be not socially accepted in the community. Sadly, those unmet needs then often manifest as other conditions, whether that's anxiety and depression or chronic physical illness. And so it's those things that tend to get picked up first by healthcare professionals or by others in the community. And certainly that was my experience. You know, when I was 3 years old, my mum thought that I was deaf, so she took me to a hearing specialist. But it's not that I'm deaf, it's that I struggle to filter out background noise. I have something called auditory processing disorder, which is a common co-occurring condition with autism. And in my early teens, I was misdiagnosed as being anorexic. I actually have something called avoidant restrictive food intake disorder. Now, this is common in the autistic population. It affects about 20 to 30%, whereas it's only about 1 to 5% in the general population. And it really is to do with, you know, a lot of autistic people being very particular about sensory things, whether that's smell, taste, texture, as well as being particular about certain routines. And that can include routines around food. And I certainly am very regimented about when and what I eat, and when that is disrupted and I feel as though I don't have much agency and control, it tends to be that area that I fixate on or gravitate towards as a center of control. And so you see a lot of autistic people, and especially autistic women, you know, where we're socialized to focus on our bodies and there's a lot of pressure about what we should and shouldn't eat. We see a lot of autistic women are misdiagnosed as anorexic and therefore receive treatment that is effectively addressing a symptom and not the underlying cause.
1: I'm speaking with Grace Tame about her brand new podcast with the ABC, Autistic AF. Grace, you've talked a bit about some of the ways that autism presents in your circumstance. It is pretty varied, though, isn't it, across the... I mean, I don't even know if we use the word spectrum anymore. How do we talk about it? What are the words we use?
0: I mean, autism is a spectrum, and I think it's really important to clarify that there's a lot of variation, as you said, but that variation is not just between individuals, it's within individuals. And autistic needs are not fixed. I think, you know, we do hear of levels like level 1, 2, and 3, and people tend to perceive that as relating to the fixed intensity of a particular person's experience. But really, you know, it's better to think of autism, and there's a tool that's often used, not in the diagnostic process, but to try to explain autism. And that's a colour wheel where you can see that there's a sort of a variation in each individual sensory need or trait that changes depending on a person's environment or other circumstances that are going on internally for them at the time, you know. For example, an autistic person who has sensitivities to sound and light might really struggle to function in a crowded, noisy area. But if you were to take them into a quiet room, you know, where the energy is calm, they can flourish. And so, you know, it's really important that we understand that you know, there's challenges for autistic people across the board, but there's also so much potential and so much joy. And I think this is all the more reason why we need to look at autism with more neutrality, to sort of stop thinking of it as being less than or a deficit where people have things missing, but just where they have more variation and in order to tailor individualized, specialized supports.
1: What are the stereotypes that you've come across that you really want to bust here, the myths?

0: guess, around this to help others understand?
1: Oh, gosh. Well, there's many of them. I mean, the first that comes to mind, and I've received this myself on many occasions, is you don't look autistic. The autistic experience is not a look. It's a whole system experience. In fact, the term neurodivergent or neurodiversity is in some ways a misnomer, because our brains are not separate from our bodies. And so the differences in our brains' communication, whether that's through receiving communication or externalizing that communication, those differences are felt through the whole body, in the nervous system, in the immune system. So it's really a whole, as I said, a whole system. It's a systemic difference. And that, I think, needs to be well understood.
0: Grace, just lastly, do you think that science or society needs to progress more when it comes to understanding this space?
1: I think both science and society need to progress when it comes to understanding autism. We have a lot of anecdotal evidence, and certainly there were a lot of things that came up in the podcast series, which looks at not just the science of autism, but how it intersects with different kinds of relationships, whether that's intimate partner relationships, friendships, workplace relationships, etc., and also the health outcomes. You know, what are the consequences of autistic needs being unmet for so long? And, you know, you see in women a lot of things like endometriosis, Ehlers-Danlos syndrome, depression, anxiety, misdiagnoses of bipolar or other mood disorders like borderline personality disorder. So, you know, we've got a lot of work to do in terms of getting that research to reflect these stories, you know, the very real lived experience of women and gender diverse people. And we have a duty as a society to be curious and ask better questions, to understand each other and to look to the emerging research. So it's both, you know, and it's a feedback loop.
0: Grace Tame, thank you so much for your time.
1: Thank you, Prue.
0: 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You are listening to ABC Victoria, and it is great to have your company this Tuesday afternoon. We are going to come back to our word game, Drival. We have still not guessed the secret word, so we'll take a few more guesses after the news. And big news for workers, as 2.8 million of the lowest paid Aussies are getting a pay increase. Dan Ziffer, our business reporter, will join you to take you through it.
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6: Good afternoon, Nicholas Hines with ABC News. The Fair Work Commission says it has regrettably stopped short of delivering a full real wage increase for award workers. Is National Work reporter Bronwyn Herbert.
7: Around 2.8 million workers on award rates are eligible to receive a 4.75% pay rise from the 1st of July.

0: But those on the very lowest pay rates will get a bigger boost, around 6%, lifting the minimum wage to about $26.44 an hour, or just over $1,000 a week. The Commission President, Adam Hatcher, says it would take a wage rise of more than 5% to fully restore workers' purchasing power after the inflation surge.
1: Regrettably, would not be practicable or responsible.
0: The Business Council says the wage increase will add pressure on businesses, warning higher pay must be supported by stronger productivity to be sustainable over the long term.
2: Federal Treasurer Jim Chalmers has welcomed the wage increase decision, labelling it sustainable.
3: This means that the minimum wage is up more than $12,000 a year since we came to office 4 years ago. It's about a 30% increase in the minimum wage, which is a very good thing.
2: Massive Russian strikes across Ukraine have killed at least 10 people and injured dozens more. Air raid warnings have been in place across most of the country in the early hours of this morning. It follows Moscow warning Ukraine it would launch systematic strikes in response to a drone attack last month on a dormitory in the Russian-held Luhansk region. This resident is sheltering in a metro station in Kyiv and says the war has gone on for too long.
4: You see, we are surviving on our own. Ukrainians are surviving on their own. Although aid is coming from the West, I don't think they're helping much. If international pressure were stronger, I think the war would be all over sooner.
2: Labor MP Ed Husic says the government should renegotiate the AUKUS nuclear submarine pact after changes were announced over the weekend. Australia will now buy 3 used Virginia-class submarines from the United States in the 2030s instead of the initial plan to buy 2 used and 1 new. Mr. Husic says there are significant questions about the United States' capacity to deliver on the deal. Changes need to be discussed.
5: But this deal has changed, and as a result, we need to recognise, is there anything that is going to improve this outcome or alter it? I don't think so. And there's obviously been, I mean, this is a great understatement, but you've seen within the broader movement a general disquiet about the nature of the deal itself.
2: The Victorian government has rejected claims about the timing of yesterday's announcement of new powers for the state's anti-corruption watchdog. The government says IBAC will be given the long-called-for follow-the-money powers, allowing it to pursue taxpayer funds through labour hire companies. However, the move has drawn criticism from the opposition for not coming in until after November's election. Special Minister of State Ingrid Stitt says the changes needed time to be worked through, but wouldn't it be drawn on why they've taken so long?
6: This, frankly, is complex reform that we need to bring to the Parliament, and I don't want there to be unintended consequences of getting that work wrong, which is why I have made it very clear to our integrity agencies that we want to work with them.
2: Meanwhile, opposition leader Jess Wilson has accused the government of bowing to pressure and not going far enough with the proposed changes.
7: We want IBAC to have follow-the-money powers. We want to expand the ability for IBAC to hold public hearings so there is far greater transparency. At the moment, we see corruption constitute a criminal offence in terms of the definition that IBAC can investigate, and I think that's the right definition.
2: In AFL news, Essendon defender Archie Roberts says it's above his pay grade to weigh in to talk about who should take over as the Bombers' next senior coach, but he says he would welcome James Hurd's return to the club. The Bombers yet to formally begin the application process for the role after the sacking of coach Brad Scott last week, but Hurd, a Brownlow medalist and two-time premiership player at the Bombers, has put his hand up for the job. Roberts says he would be happy to play under Hurd.
8: I spent a lot of time with Matty Lloyd, and Hurdy was someone that Lloydy always spoke about and spoke about the impact he had in his career, but then also the player he was. So, yeah, if James gets the opportunity, I'm looking forward to it, and, yeah, I've only heard great things about him.
2: Some isolated showers in the far northwest of the state and across East Gippsland, with scattered showers elsewhere this afternoon, turning to areas of rain on and near the Divide, with possible thunderstorms in the west and north of the state. Tomorrow, some scattered showers on and south of the Divide, remaining mostly dry in East Gippsland, with isolated showers in the north and snow above 1,300 metres. In Melbourne, showers easing tomorrow with a top of 15. Right now in the city, it's 16 degrees.
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11: It's 5 minutes past four. Great to have your company this afternoon here on Drive. Tell me, have you got a baby in your life? Specifically, we want to find the closest to newborn we can get, because we had the news that Australia has hit a population milestone, 28 million. We kind of want to get to the baby that may well be the 28 millionth person.

0: person here in Australia, or as close as we can. And we are so curious to know their names as well. Are some of the old names coming back? Well, you tell us. Give me a call. Also this hour, big news for workers as 2.8 million of the lowest paid Australians get a pay rise after the Fair Work Commission's decision today. Business reporter Dan Ziffer is going to take you through the details after four. And on our health segment, TMI, we'll talk short-sightedness. Are you one of the many, many people who is short-sighted? What can you do about it other than getting glasses? We will have our optometrist expert in after 4:30.
1: 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Have your say.
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0: What we do need to do, though, is continue our word game this Tuesday. It is called Drival. If you just joined us, I have a five-letter secret word. If you know the game Wordle,

0: New York Times word game Wordle. It's kind of like that, but for radio. I have a secret five-letter word, and you just lob five-letter words at me until we get it right, and I will tell you how many letters you've got. So far, the words that we have had are Daisy, brain, radio, and email. The letters you have picked up so far are I, A, and L. All right, put that all into your brain bank and tell me what's the word you would like to give me today. Deirdre's in Moolamine. Hello, Deirdre.
1: Hi.
0: Thank you for playing Drivel. Do you have any babies in your family at the moment?
1: My youngest grandson, born on the 15th of January. Yes, he's 4 months of age now.
0: That's a beautiful age. What's his name?
1: And his name is Zephyr, Zephyr, the god of the west wind,
0: It's such a wonderful name, and I'm trying to work out whether it is kind of a new name or an old name. It's a bit of both, really, isn't it?
1: Pretty ancient name, that's right. But yeah, as you said, it could also be the car, couldn't it?
0: It could be the car, it could. And is he as delightful as he sounds?
1: He is, yes, he's very cool.
0: Oh, yeah. Very cool. Okay. Deirdre, what's your five-letter word for me?
1: Look, I didn't realise that M was one of your letters. I didn't hear that.
0: No, no, no, M is not one of my letters. What I've got
1: L.
0: Yes, I, A, and L are in the secret word. And the words we have already had are Daisy, brain, radio, and email. So what's your guess?
1: Gosh. Have we had dairy?
0: We have not had dairy.
1: Oh, but there's no... Yeah, there's no vanilla in it, doesn't it?
0: No, that's right. We didn't pick up any more letters. Hey, Deirdre, I'm going to have to let you go because we are going to keep moving on. 1-300-303-468 is my number. If you would like to play Drivel, the words we have had, Daisy, brain, radio, email, and dairy, but you've picked up an I, an A, and an L.
2: It's not personal, Sonny. It's strictly business.
0: We will come back to Drivel in just a tick. We've got to talk to Dan Ziffer, ABC Business Reporter. Hello.
3: Hello, Prue. Hello, everyone.
0: So, some big news for 2.8 million workers as the Fair Work Commission hands down a wage increase. So, the minimum wage will increase by 5.97%, and the minimum award workers will get 4.75%. What's the difference there?
3: The difference, I think, the minimum award covers a smaller amount. Sorry, the other way around. The minimum wage covers a very small proportion, but a lot more people are on the minimum award. That's the one that's going to go up by 4.75. So the smaller number of people who earn even less money, that's going up by almost 6%. But the national minimum award wage will go up by 4.75%. The easiest way to think of it is now the minimum wage is $26.44 an hour, just over $1,000 a week.
0: Okay, for the first time, I would imagine, too.
3: It is. It is just tipped over from, it was just under 900 something. It is now $1,004.90 a week based on a 38-hour week.
0: Now, every time this happens, the unions will push for a big number and industry and business will push for a smaller number, and generally we see it meet in the middle. What was the kind of reasoning behind the Fair Work Commission's decision today?
3: No, the unions definitely won this one. They had initially asked for 5% and later increased that ask to 6%. They certainly got closer than business, who wanted a lot less. The Fair Work Commission, who make this decision every year, talked about it being a, quote, particularly challenging time due to the wild card of the war in the Middle East, which obviously has changed fuel supplies, increased costs and inflation. But that most people who rely on awards, these are broad agreements that go across industries, were still in the position that their wages were lower than they had been in July 21 and before that inflation spike we saw in 22 and 23. So it was an idea to get them closer, but it's still not big enough to close that wage gap. So we're still not earning as much in real terms as we were in 2021, but it wants to get them closer so they're not worse off than they were a year ago.
0: Okay. You've also been at a speech by an RBA board member today. What did they say?

0: So, Professor Ian Harper is on the Monetary Policy Board. There's two boards for the RBA now. The one that most people are concerned with is the one that sets rates, something that they'll do in a fortnight. Nothing earth-shattering, but you get kind of a little peek behind the curtain. They're clearly very worried about not just inflation. We know that because they use interest rates to keep inflation down. They're worried about expectations. They're worried that if expectations that inflation will be higher exist for longer, then essentially it will be kind of self-fulfilling prophecy. He did say this led to some sleepless nights. They now have a two-day meeting. They make their decision on the second day, and he says he has woken up at 2:30 in the morning multiple times, changing his mind about what should happen with interest rates.
1: Okay. Do you have, from that, can you glean any indication of which way they might fall?
0: What I can glean is that they are laser focused on inflation. They are more worried about that than they are about the potential income on the kind of 40% of Australians who have large housing debt. That is probably the key bit. But that said, if you look at the markets, just looking at it now, the rate of people who think that there'll be no change, this is kind of betting in the market on bonds and things like that, is more than three quarters. So the market, which generally, but not always, gets this stuff right, basically three quarters of the bets think that there'll be no change at the meeting. It's in a fortnight. And the amount of people who think that there'll be another hike is closer to about 10%. So, you know, more likely than not likely rates will stay on hold for now as they see the impact. Obviously, the Strait of Hormuz, that conflict not ending, the costs for that still coming down the line likely be more as things get tougher for longer.
1: Okie dokie. All right, Dan, thank you very much. I will let you get back to it. Dan Ziffer is our business reporter, hails from Gippsland. We have to get back to Drivall.
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3: 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ABC News, keep asking.
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1: And a shout out to everyone who's playing on the text. That is Leo and Henry from Kirkstall and a couple of anonymous texters. You haven't got the word yet, but thank you very much for playing. But really, the only way to play is to call, and Sherry in Wodonga is our next guesser. Hello, Sherry.
6: Hi, how are you going?
1: I'm very well. Thanks for hanging on for us. Now, do you have any babies in your orbit?
6: My next door neighbour had a child a few months ago, and they called it Killarney.
1: Killarney, like the Irish town, I think. Very nice. Very nice. So, Sherry, yeah, what is your five-letter word for me? We've got, I'll just remind you, if you're just tuning in, we've got an I, an A, and an L. I won't tell you where they are in the word. And the guesses we've had, Daisy, brain, radio, email, and dairy.
6: I was thinking grail.
1: Is that G-R-A-I-L?
6: Yeah.
1: No letters there, Sherry. But look, you know what? This is a process of elimination. So maybe the next person, thank you very much for hanging on, the next person will be able to get it. I've got Jody heading into Bendigo. G'day, Jody.
7: Hi.
1: Hello. So Sherry guessed grail. That was not correct. And we didn't pick up any more letters. What's your guess?
7: Alive.
1: Alive. Ooh, you know what?
7: Align, as in A-L-I-G-N.
1: Align. Yep. No more letters yet, Jody.
7: Okay.
1: But it's a great word, and I'm taking note of some of these words for maybe drivals into the future. How's the traffic at the moment where you are?
7: Well, I've just come into Bendigo, actually, so traffic's pretty good.
1: Excellent.
7: It's better than the M80 in Melbourne, that's for sure.
1: I bet it is. Will you take care on the road there, Jody? Yeah, this is why we don't live there, really, isn't it? We have had the words Daisy, brain, radio, email, dairy, grail, and a line. My next cab off the rank is going to be Brett in Sale. Hello, Brett. Have you got any babies in your orbit?
8: G'day, Prue. I've been listening in on these names, and there's been. I was just talking.

0: talking before about how I don't think there will ever be another Agnes baby.
1: Agnes.
0: Could you imagine a baby born? Here's my beautiful new daughter, Agnes. Do you reckon that could happen again? I don't know. It's such an old-fashioned name.
1: I reckon it could. And I do know an Agatha who is in primary school.
0: Okay.
1: But, I mean, it's not obviously not the same, but it's kind of same vintage, I reckon. I like Agnes. I'm not going to lie. I think it's really sweet.
0: Yeah, it's an old-fashioned name. It's but, hey, Prue, I love Wordle. That's really my thing. I talk to Mum every single day. We compare our Wordles.
1: Yeah.
0: I have got one.
1: Yes.
0: In Wordle way back. It's a fluke.
1: Yeah, it is a fluke. But you've managed to get it because that's kind of the holy grail of Wordle if you're playing it on your phone.
0: Yeah, I've had a few twos, but anyway, so that's my thing. I do love Wordle. But, I've just heard the last guest too. I haven't processed it in my little brain, but the letters I think that were left, can I tell you how my brain thinks?
1: Of course.
0: I had three options.
1: Mm.
0: Can I give it to you?
1: Yeah. Oh, you know, you can only get one, Brett. I'm going to let you, you've got to drill it down to just one. Otherwise, you know, everybody will want to have three goes.
0: Okay. well, I don't want three goes, but I was just going to mention the three I come up with, I think it could only be, but I'm just going to have the one guess. I'm going to say Villa.
1: Villa.
0: As in a townhouse like Villa.
1: You've come a long way, Brett. You've helped us a long way. Because we have a V in our word. We've got a V, an I, an A, and an L. And I'm going to hang up before Brett tries to have another guess because he has, I think, maybe unlocked. I think he might have unlocked the word. Theodore is with us. Hello, Theodore, in Albury.
2: Hello.
1: Hello. All right. We've got a V and I, an A and an L. Would you like to try and guess our drival word today?
2: Yes, please. My word will be A V I A V.
1: I can barely hear you, Theodore. You're going to have to say that again. What's the word?
2: My word will be A V I A L.
1: A veil is your word. Well, no, it's not correct, but we do have some of those letters in there. That's a very good guess with the available letters. We've got a V, an I, an A, and an L. Can we crack it? Kerry's in Albury. Hello, Kerry.
3: No, sorry, because I didn't have a word with a V in it, so
1: ooh,
3: I don't.
1: Okay. All right. Do you have any babies in your orbit, though?
3: Yes, Abel.
1: Oh, see, that's an old name. Well, that is a very old name, Kerry.
3: Yes, a very old name, yes.
1: Does he look like
3: Amari
1: an Abel?
3: As well. Yeah, well, I don't know. I haven't come across many Abels. He looks a bit like an Abel.
1: Kerry, thank you for playing this afternoon. An Abel. Look at that. See, old names are new again. 20 minutes past four. You are on ABC Victoria. We'll just let you know, coming up on the program, we're going to find out about a project that's aiming to save 10 threatened aquatic species in 10 years here in Victoria. Could they do it? They will fill us in very shortly. We'll talk about short-sightedness on TMI. And we are going to swing back to something we heard about yesterday, but, of course, that conversation is still ongoing. It is the new powers for the state's integrity body, IBAC. We're going to find out a bit more about that. We will actually be speaking with the opposition leader after 5 o'clock. So if you're interested in that conversation, do stay with us here on Drive. Okie dokie. I'm just going to take a pause to tell you what we've got. Drival, we are playing it. It's our word game. We're stuck. We are stuck, but we are so close. The words we have had so far, Daisy, brain, radio, email, dairy, grail, a line, villa, and a veil. We have the letters V, I, A, and L. Anne is in Ararat and has been so patient on the line. Hello, Anne.
4: Oh, hello. How are you?
1: I'm very well. Can you put us out of our misery?
4: Well, I don't know. This is the first time I've ever done a Wordle.

0: anywhere, anytime. So, and when they threw that V in, I'm sort of thinking, oh, what could I could come up with? And the only thing is I'm feeling alive. So what about alive?
1: Do you know what? A lot of people on the text are sending me that word, including Tony from Newstead. It is not correct, though, Anne.
0: Whoa, okay.
1: Very close, very close. You know what? If I were to give you a clue, it's sort of related. The secret word is sort of related to the word alive. I'm going to leave it there. Can we get it with Dan in Newington? Hello, Dan.
2: Oh, g'day, Prue.
1: Can you guess it? Do you know it?
2: Well, your clue, I don't think, aligns with my guess now.
1: Uh-huh.
2: Which was anvil.
1: Anvil. That's a great word, but it's not correct. I'm sorry.
2: Mm. Mm.
1: We're just shooting around the outside of this word. Thank you very much, Dan. All right. You know what? We might just have to have a little pause and come back to it. Because, yeah. This one clearly is tricky. We've got a V, an I, an A, and an L. We're just looking for one more letter. Just one more little tiny letter. 23 past four. You're on ABC Victoria. While we are here, we should probably talk about some threatened species. Is it possible to save 10 threatened species in 10 years? That is a question that the Victorian Fisheries Authority and the Arthur Ryler Institute asked themselves. So did they answer it? They've been working on a project called the 10 in 10 Project. It's all about conservation of threatened water species here in Victoria. And to tell you more about it is Jared Lyon, Principal Research Scientist and Section Lead for the Arthur Ryler Institute. Hello, Jared.
3: Hey, Prue. How are you?
1: I'm very well. Tell us about this project, 10 species, 10 years. Is it possible?
3: Well, we hope it is. I'm actually more interested in the driver answer. You've thrown me.
1: It's a tricky one.
3: And I've been bated breath. It is.
1: Yeah, and I have to keep
3: over in my head,
1: double checking that I haven't missed a letter. I have to, because you've got it. You've got to play fair in these sorts of things, don't you?
3: You do. Yes. No, you do. Yeah, yes. Got to keep your integrity.
1: That's right.
3: But anyway, back to the task at hand. Yeah, so we've got this. We're working in threatened species. We've got this joint program with DECA and Victorian Fisheries Authority and a heap of other partners. And what we're basically doing is we're trying to use breeding techniques to breed really critically endangered species and then put them back out into the wild and create more populations of them, so we move them further away from extinction. And yeah, we're calling it 10 in 10. We've built a really cool new hatchery up at a government hatchery up near Lake Eildon at Snobs Creek. And now we're celebrating our 2-year anniversary of the opening of it a couple of years ago, which is great.
1: So tell me about the species that you're actually working on.
3: Yeah, so we've got 10 species in the logo, but that's just because, it could fit in a logo. There's heaps of threatened species. So I think in Victoria alone, there's about 28 threatened aquatic animals, so fish, crayfish, mussels. Some of those are some of the most critically endangered animals in Australia or the world. So there's some galaxids, which are little like a minnow, that live down in Gippsland, that are only in one population. So they're only in one spot in Gippsland. And, if something happens to that population, they're gone, they're extinct forever. And after being in the game for a while and watching that for, in the last couple of decades, we realised we need to take some drastic action. And, yeah, we've partnered up with a heap of people and we're getting into reversing that extinction decline, so which is exciting.
1: How easy is it to get these fish and mussels and crayfish to breed in captivity?
3: Not always very easy. Some of the fish have been okay, so the galaxids have bred quite easily. The mussels have been causing us a bit of grief. So the mussels have got this really interesting life cycle. They produce these what are called glaucidia, which are baby mussels, and they come out of in a strand out of the mussel shell. And then a fish has got to come in just at the right time. The fish thinks that's a worm, and it'll try and attack that worm, and the baby mussels, which are called glaucidia, will stick onto their gills. And they've got to do that for a month and then fall off. Otherwise, the life cycle is not complete. And so we've been doing lots of trials and we've succeeded in the hatchery. It's been a

0: bit of a world first for us, which is great. So getting the right fish in the tank at the right time so that the Glaucidia can attach and then it stay on for a month and drop off, and then you've got to find them and grow them, and yeah, lots of learning. But we've put some of those out in the field now. They're in the Glenelg area, and yeah, we've bred now about 8 critically endangered animals, so crays and mussels and fish in the hatchery, and it's going strength to strength.
1: That's very exciting. How do you know whether you've succeeded? How do you actually work out what those populations are like in the different waterways?
0: Yeah, it's a good question. So we've got a plan to go back to these places over the next 10 years and hopefully 20 years and 30 years, and we'll monitor the populations after we've established them. And really, the idea is with threatened species management, I've been in the department for a long time now, 25 years or something, and quite often what you're doing is mapping decline, so things are sort of getting more and more threatened. And so this is really being taking it, I guess, taking back the initiative so we can be really actively creating new populations. And we'll monitor those over time. Some of them will work. The ones we've put out so far seem to be working, which is good early sign. But of course, sometimes these things won't work. But really trying a learning by doing approach, I think, and it's been really successful so far.
1: Jared Lyons, my guest, principal research scientist and section lead for the Arthur Rayleigh Institute for the 10 in 10 project, which is trying to recover 10 threatened species, aquatic species here in Victoria in 10 years. The way you talk about it, Jared, though, we're talking decades long as a process, as a project. Though, for the time that you've been doing it, have there been any surprises? Have there been any, wins that came easier than you thought?
0: Yeah, look, I mean, the decline has often taken decades or hundreds of years, so it's probably not surprising that it takes, decades or more for this sort of stuff to happen in the wild too. We have seen some really good results for some species that we started this kind of process with about 10 years ago in some rivers up in the northeast. So Macquarie perch, which used to be a really abundant species, we've reintroduced them with our partners at VFA. Into the oven, reintroduced them back into the Ovens River, and they're now breeding, and we've got a self-sustaining population up there, and we do that with trout cod as well. So the proof of concept's there, and I think our job is to keep the pedal to the floor, keep investment going into those areas, because this is something no one in Australia, in Australian society, wants to see things go extinct. So we'd need to get on as people who work in this space and do something about it.
1: Nobody does want to see them go extinct, but fish are a lot more invisible to humans than,
0: They are.
1: some of the other species that we have, that you might be seeing, birds and the like. Is it hard to get people excited about saving threatened fish?
0: It can be, but I think a lot of people also relate quite closely with fish. So in Victoria, lots of people love being in the outdoors. They love going camping. They love going fishing, on their local river or local lake. And so, a huge part of the Victorian public are really interested in the outdoors and the biodiversity that, comes along with it. And fish are part of that. And so from sort of, those people who spend a lot of time in the outdoors, there's a real interest there. But then, on the other side of the coin, there's people sort of more interested in intrinsic conservation values. And they get really excited about what we're doing as well. So I guess we capture a broad range of views and wants and needs through this program, I think. And that's been one of the reasons I think it's been a success so far, because a lot of people are interested in it. They're not furry like a koala or something like that, but waterways are really special to a lot of people. I know I go camping, grew up camping, take my kids camping out, on the rivers and lakes of Victoria, and a large portion of Victoria does that too. So I think they engage through that sort of way and being out in nature. So
1: Jared, congratulations. It's always good to hear some good news.
0: thanks, Prue, and good luck with the drive.
1: listen in. you might find that you're probably on the money, but I have been saying guests are not allowed to play, I'm afraid. 1300 303 468. That was Jared Lyon. He's a principal research scientist and section lead for the Arthur Riley Institute. And you can find out more about their project. They're trying to save or recover 10 threatened aquatic species in 10 years. They've got that hatchery out at Snobs Creek. They're 2 years into it, and it does look like it is yielding success, which is great. You can find out more about it on the Arthur Riley Institute website. 29 minutes to 5 here on ABC Statewide Drive. All right, let's see if we can wrap up this word game. It is called Drival. I've got a secret word, and we need to know what the answer is. We've had a lot of guesses. The letters we have are V-I-A-N-L. Debbie is on the road to Batemans Bay. Debbie, can you help us?
2: I hope so. Mm-hmm. We think, I'm with Henry, by the way, from Kirkstall.
1: Oh, hello.
2: we think it might be Alive, A-L-I-V-E.
1: We've actually had that, I think.
2: Oh.
1: Oh, no, we didn't. Sorry, no. Oh, yeah, we did. That was the last guess, Alive. And it's not correct, I'm sorry.
2: No.
1: Yes, but you know what? It did have a V in it, which was very helpful. I dropped my pen. I'm just going to have to go searching under the desk for it. Just give me two seconds. No, I can't find it. I'll get one of my producers. Can I have a pen, please? I've lost them. You know, I get excited in here every now and then. Thank you very much, Producer Andrew. This is what Drival reduces me to. Oh, never mind. Okay, live radio, 27 minutes to 5. Kathy is in Deniliquin. Hello, Kathy.
3: Hello, how are you?
1: I'm very well. Thank you for dealing with my incompetence there. But we are on the way. Do you have a guess for me?
3: I do, and I also have a baby's name.
1: A baby's name?
3: Yes. I'll give you the guess first, and then my guess is Vital.
1: Kathy in Deniliquin. Oh, thank you so much. I didn't think we were ever going to get there, but there are clearly so many words. And thank you to everybody else who guessed, those on the text who guessed, Anne and Sharon and Roz and Nat and Scotty, people playing on the text. But you have to ring in, like Kathy from Deniliquin. Have you ever played Drival before, Kathy?
3: No. In fact, it's accidental that I'm actually listening to you. I usually listen to New South Wales ABC, but I accidentally turned my knob on my radio and got you instead, and I've had a very enjoyable afternoon, actually. So
1: I'm very glad to hear it. You can come back anytime. We love talking to people over the border. You're very welcome. Now, Kathy, tell me about the baby in your life.
3: Our first great-grandchild, and he was born in January, and his name is Percy.
1: Percy. Oh, I love it. I love it.
3: He's absolutely gorgeous.
1: Is it short for...
3: it's a very old name, isn't it?
1: For Perseus, or just Percy, like in Percy Grainger? No.
3: He's actually just Percy, but it's actually after his great-great-grandfather, who was Percival. That's what it was. That was a long name.
1: Percival.
3: P-E-R-C-I-V-A-L, yes.
1: That is very, very sweet. And yet, once again, some of these older names making a comeback. I'm all for it, I reckon. Hey,
3: yes,
1: Kathy, congratulations. Yes. Thank you for listening. Stay on the line, and we are going to send you an ABC prize pack.
3: Oh, lovely. Oh, that'll be great. Thank you.
1: Thank you. That is Kathy in Deniliquin. The word, if you missed it, was Vital, V-I-T-A-L. We took a quite circuitous route to get there, but thank you for hanging in there with us today. We will play this again next week. Last week, I was told it was too easy. This week, not so sure. Anyway, we'll give it a go next week and see how it plays out, shall we? You're on ABC Victoria. If you're just tuning in, maybe you, like Kathy, have been twiddling the dial. My name is Prue Bentley, and you're very welcome along. Let's find out what's happening on the roads with Transport Victoria.
4: ABC Radio Traffic. Good afternoon, it's James Padley from Transport Victoria. To the southwest of the state, the Princes Highway is faring well out of Geelong through Winchelsea, Colac and out towards Warrnambool. Up north, there's a lot of flooding. Warn Silo Road is closed in both directions between Warn Road, Warn and the Calder Highway. Summerhays Road is also closed in both directions between Praters Road, Corbett's Road, Springfield and Berrywillick Springfield Road due to flood. Jones Road in Berrywillick is also closed in both directions between Berrywillick North Road and the Calder Highway. And the Calder Highway itself is in good shape through Wedderburn, Witchyproof, Redcliffs and up to Mildura. To the northeast, Bogong High Plains Road in Falls Creek has seasonal closures kicking off of Bogong High Plains Road between Falls Creek and Omeo. That started a little bit early due to snowfall. The road is expected to reopen on

15th of October. There's also change conditions due to road damage on Creighton's Creek Road between Ruffey and Terrip Terrip. Otherwise, it's a delay-free drive on the Hume Freeway from Wallen through Seymour, Euroa, Violettown, Glen Rowan and up to the New South Wales border at Albury-Wodonga. To the east, Mount Donabwang Road's closed for the snow season between Panton Gap and the Mount Donabwang Summit. Delays have also eased on the Princes Highway through Club Terrace following an earlier caravan rollover this afternoon near Grant and Ridge Track. The Princes Highway is now moving well through Warragul, Trafalgar and Morwell right out to Sale. And heading to the west of the state, the Western Highway is moving well from Ballarat through Ararat, Stawell, Horsham and Nil through to South Australia. Finally, from V-Line, public transport across the state is now half price until the end of the year. That includes trains, trams, buses and coaches. So don't forget your Mikey.

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2: Coming up, TMI, our health segment, and today we're talking eye health. We have our optometrist in, and we're going to talk about something a lot of people suffer from, myopia, otherwise known as short-sightedness. We'll find out the latest on that, and if you've got questions for our optometrist, she will take them on 1300 303 468. We have been asking you about the new babies in your life, and what are they called? Jeff's in Keilor. G'day, Jeff.
3: How you going?
2: I'm very well. Got a new baby in your life?
3: Yes, first granddaughter.
2: Mm-hmm. Congratulations.
3: Thank you. Her name is Bodhi, B-O-D-H-I.
2: B-O-D-H-I. So where does that hail from? Is that...
3: Very Boho name. It's something to do with a tree that Buddha sat under when he was enlightened.
2: Ha! Huh, the Bodhi tree. I have heard about that. That is actually quite a beautiful name.
3: It is a beautiful name. She's a beautiful girl too.
2: Were you surprised at the choice of name?
3: Well, we didn't know what to expect. So, yeah.
2: And I'm guessing that the generation, so your kids, had fairly traditional names, Jeff?
3: Unusual
2: names kind of a thing in your family?
3: No, well, my daughter-in-law, her name's Keely, K-E-E-L-Y, which is unusual.
2: Yes, okay.
3: But Patrick has a typical Patrick name, named after Patrick Rafter.
2: Patrick Rafter. See, that is cool. That is cool. Tennis family, Jeff.
3: Yep, pretty much.
2: Very good. Congratulations. New babies are such bundles of joy. Thank you very much. And Sharon's in Ballarat with just a last baby name. Hi, Sharon.
4: Hi. I only rang up to say vital. You gave it away with that clue.
2: We had to get there.
4: I know.
2: We had to get there. You've got a baby name.
4: Yeah, in the next generation, we've got a Leonard named after a forebear, but he gets referred to as Lenny.
2: Lenny. See,
4: which is quite cute, I think.
2: You see a lot of Leos, which is often kind of, you know, the Leonard shortened.
4: Yeah. But that's from Leonardo DiCaprio.
2: Yeah, but you don't tend to get a lot of Leonards, but no. I like it. Yeah.
4: Okay.
2: Very good. Thank you very much. Old names, new again. 20 minutes to 5 here on ABC Statewide Drive. Let's have a little musical break, a musical interlude, if you will. Here's Chicago, and If You Leave Me Now, we'll get into eye health next.

0: That is Chicago, If You Leave Me Now. It is 4:45 on ABC Victoria, and it's time to talk health.
1: Jet lag.
2: Cold sore kind of ulcers.
0: Tendonitis.
3: Diabetic eye disease.
0: Nasty infections.
1: Congenital syphilis.
0: Chainsaw injuries. And intersection syndrome.
2: Dry mouth.
0: Ridiculous pains.
1: STIs in general.
4: Hormone of darkness.
2: Just gingivitis.
0: Wasting in the muscles.
4: Long-term side effects are not known.
1: People do feel embarrassed bringing this up.
0: It's time for TMI, which we think is never enough. Too much information, that is. And today, our resident optometrist, Tamara Knox, is back. Hello, Tamara.
5: Hi, Prue. Thanks for having me again.
0: Well, our pet subject today is myopia, otherwise known as short-sightedness. But look, if you've got a question about eye health generally, we will take them all, 1300 303 468. Just a note, it is just general advice. Make sure that if you have a specific question, you should speak to your health professional. But Tamara is here, and she will take all your questions eye health-related. But we do want to start with short-sightedness, because so many people suffer from it, don't they?
5: Yeah, and it's actually increasing. So over the last few years, in particular over COVID, we've noted significantly more people coming in with short-sightedness, which is blurry distance vision. Mm. And most importantly, we're noticing it a lot more in kids. So there's evidence or trend analysis in healthcare that they've been noticing it's probably going to be about 50% of the population by 2050 will be short-sighted.
0: 50%?
5: Yeah, it's a wild increase. So it's something that we're very interested in. There's a lot of research going into it in the field at the moment.
0: Okay. So are you yourself seeing more children coming through developing short-sightedness?
5: Yeah, absolutely. And it's partly hereditary. So when parents are short-sighted, their children are more likely to be short-sighted. And it is more common in certain ethnicities. So people of Asian descent are more likely to be short-sighted. But also it's environmental. So there are factors at play here that are actually increasing that, including near device use like iPads, phones, computers are significantly increasing the short-sightedness in children.
0: Okay. So there's some pretty significant statistics. I mean, it's got to keep you busy, isn't it, Tamara? But of course, you know, we want to make sure people are healthy. What actually causes short-sightedness in the eye?
5: So it's actually the elongation of the eyeball. So it's the eyeball growing longer than what it should be. Someone who is long-sighted is actually the opposite. So their eyeball is slightly smaller or shorter. Now, as human beings, we're not always going to be identical. So it's quite normal to have some kind of refractive error, is what we call it, or requirement for glasses. What is important about short-sightedness is if that eyeball continues to grow, it also stretches. So in its lower levels, short-sightedness isn't too problematic or significant. You might just need glasses. In someone who has very high short-sightedness, it's quite stretched. The risk of conditions like retinal detachments, glaucoma, macular degeneration, all these things increase significantly the higher your short-sightedness is.
0: So let me get this straight. So the eyeball itself is elongating.
5: Yes.
0: And partly that could be genetic.
5: Mm-hmm.
0: How is it then

0: that, say, near work or, you know, devices and things causes that?
1: Think of it as evolution. So when you're looking up close for long periods of time as a kid, you're sending signals to your brain, to your eye, that you need to have good near vision at the expense of your distance vision. So you're actually training that eye to give you really good near vision. And that results in this stimulation of growth in the eye to make you short-sighted, which means your distance vision will be blurrier, your near vision will be better.
0: Wow, I had no idea. And then the opposite is true for people who are long-sighted.
1: Not really. That is almost entirely genetic. So there's nothing that you do or don't do as a parent or a kid that will make you more or less long-sighted.
0: Okay, all right. But you can try to ward it off, particularly if it's not in your family, if you you can ward off short-sightedness.
1: Yes.
0: Can you stop it from getting worse? So say you have been diagnosed as being minimally short-sighted, can you do anything to stop it from getting worse?
1: Yeah, at a young age, absolutely. And that's where a lot of this research is going these days. So we optometrists will have a number of options at their disposal to help slow that progression. So the main one is glasses. So if someone is not wearing glasses at their correct prescription, it can actually increase or trigger that to the eyeball to elongate further, because again, that same system of looking up close can elongate it. Same with the wrong prescription. We have special glasses called MyoSmart that are available at most optometrists that will actually have evidence that slow that down just the way they are designed. There's also special eye drops called atropine. At a really low dose of that atropine, it can stop that signal of growth to the eyeball so it doesn't elongate. There are also special contact lenses of the same vein of the glasses that they're specifically designed to reduce them. And then there are hard contact lenses called orthokeratology that people can wear overnight. And then when they wake up in the morning, they take the lenses out and they can actually see without glasses or contact lenses.
0: Is that new?
1: No, that's been around about 20 something years. It's more and more common now that people with short-sightedness are more common as well.
0: Mm-hmm.
1: But there is significant evidence that that helps. And sometimes we'll do a combination of therapies. So someone might be on the drops and a contact lens, or the drops and a pair of glasses, okay, or things like that.
0: And what would trigger that? Would that be it's accelerating the deterioration?
1: Correct. So if we see a kid who's 6 or 7 years old and they're slightly short-sighted, then we start hearing alarm bells, like, oh, this might change, we'll watch them. And then we see them in 6 months' time and all of a sudden their prescription's gone from a 0.25 to a 1.25 and they've jumped a really big prescription change, then we go, uh-oh, we need to slow this down. We'll start trying some different things.
0: Okay, but this is for children. For adults, it's a bit harder, is it?
1: Yes, so for adults, we can still do things like reduce your near time. Getting outside in the sunshine and exercise can help. But all of the research is really going into the kids. The main reason for that is if you become short-sighted at 20, your eye's not going to keep growing at significant rates. So the risk of that eye disease from the short-sightedness, like your glaucoma, macular degeneration, that sort of thing, is still quite low if you become short-sighted at 20. If you start progressing at age 5, you have another 15 years of growth, which means there's a lot more stretching that might happen, a lot higher risk of eye disease later.
0: You are hearing Tamara Knox. She's a Ballarat-based optometrist, and she's here to take your questions about anything eye-related. You might be myopic yourself, you might be short-sighted, you might be long-sighted, you might have another question. 1300 303 468. You can, of course, text us as well if you want some general advice from Tamara too. Looking at what is happening with children, what is the advice for near work, so near time work for children? Like what would be a threshold beyond which you'd say, okay, now you have to go outside and look long?
1: I think it's a lot about more the time that you spend outdoors. So there's evidence that 2 hours outdoors a day has a significant protective factor on kids becoming short-sighted. I know it's really hard to say don't look at a device or an iPad. It's in schools now.
0: Yeah.
1: It's in daycare sometimes. It's real challenging. And as optometrists, I know

0: really difficult to sit there and tell parents who might have four or five kids, hey, keep them off a device.
1: Cause yeah.
0: It is.
1: I mean, it is hard because, as you say, they are using it. They're just digital natives, aren't they?
0: Yeah, and it's the way of the world. So we try not to put a ban on devices, but I would say if they've been on it for about 30 to 40 minutes, that's also when the brain tends to stop paying as much attention to your task anyway. So I'd say take them off of it, send them outside for a bit, and then bring them back in a bit later, and maybe it might be like you can have a little bit of TV time instead of your iPad, because the closer something is, the worse it is for the eyes. So trying to compromise with the kid, finding those balances where they get those things that they want, and it's not too difficult on the parents and everything like that, but still finding that way to get them outside, to get them that rest and that break.
1: And it isn't good enough to just say, here, I've got a picture of a country scene on my laptop. No. Can't get away with it like that.
0: There is one for adults. I like to call it the 20-20-20 rule. So every 20 minutes, look outside for 20 seconds, at least 20 metres away.
1: Yeah.
0: And that just gives your eyes that rest, because you have muscles on the inside of your eyes that control your ability to focus. The longer they're stuck in this tension state of looking at a screen, the more tired they get as well. So it's not just about short-sightedness. They're also going to get tired. You're going to get blurry vision. You're going to get headaches. If you just look outside for like 20 seconds, it has a huge impact.
1: 1-300-303-468 if you want to have a chat about eye health today. Brendan is in Ballarat. Hello, Brendan.
2: G'day, Prue. When I was younger, like I'm 56 years old, when I was about 7, I had a stone thrown at my eye and detached my retina. So I've got my left eye now, like it still works, but I can barely see through it. If I can say one thing is to young people is please look after your eyes, because now that I've only got one, it's really confronting, because I'm always scared that I'm going to injure my right eye and then I won't be able to see.
1: Yes.
2: So, yeah.
1: I can hear that you are driving at the moment, Brendan, and that would be very difficult.
2: It's weird. It's weird growing up knowing that you can only see through one eye, but it's something that your body becomes accustomed to. Like your peripheral vision works really well. If you know what I mean?
1: Yeah.
0: The human brain and eyes and body and everything are pretty amazing at the way they adapt. But you're 100% right that looking after your eyes, you don't really know what you've got until it's gone. So and people who lose that vision in one eye, you can only think, oh boy, what about that second eye? You don't have the spare tire. Look after them.
1: Yeah. Brendan, good luck with it. Thank you so much. It is, and it's such a good reminder, and it can happen in an instant.
0: Yeah, absolutely. We see plenty of emergencies and things that bad luck, sometimes poor preparation, things like metal in the eye, looking after them and preventing that metal from getting in there. It's only putting on those safety glasses or that helmet, but it can save you a lifetime of issue.
1: I can tell you now, my second date with my now husband was at an eye hospital after he got metal in his eye, so I don't recommend it. I'm not sure why we're still together, but there you go. It was, but it is really scary, isn't it?
0: Yeah, absolutely. So all I can say is just get down to your local optometrist and build a good relationship with them, because when you know that something is not right, it's changed, it's different, it's always better to have that person ready there to go, sort this out.
1: Mara, it's always great to have you in the studio. And in fact, we're going to get you back in because you have just done a pretty extraordinary trip. We're going to get you in for our travel segment shortly. Just tell me where you've been.
0: I just finished the Kokoda Trek on Anzac Day.
1: How'd it go?
0: Pretty amazing experience. It was absolutely worth doing, but some pretty intense memories I'll carry with me forever.
1: Well, I'm hoping you'll share some of those memories with us down the track. Thank you so much.
0: Absolutely. Thanks, Prue.
1: That is Tamara Knox, our resident optometrist here on Drive. Been talking about myopia. We'll get her back in. We will get her back in to talk eyes. We will also get her back in to talk about the Kokoda track. We've got a new segment on a Monday and it's called Trip of a Lifetime. So if you have had a trip of a lifetime, we want to hear about it. 1-300-303-468. Let's find out what's happening in the weather with Michael Efron on duty at the Bureau. G'day, Michael.
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1: Wet and windy, I'm guessing.
3: Yeah, across most of the state, generally settled over East Gippsland, but we do have a moderate to fresh west to northwesterly airstream.

0: stable air mass as well. So showers and even some thunderstorms this afternoon over western and central districts, seeing 10 millimetres at Horsham in about an hour or so. And we do have a number of warnings out, a severe weather warning still for damaging winds over the northeast ranges, really covering those alpine peaks there, gusts of 90 kilometres an hour. They should ease later tonight. Also, a coastal hazards warning for all coastal parts of the state. So that's for abnormally high tides, which may impact the state during this evening in the southwest, but then the rest of the coast on Wednesday afternoon with the high tides. So something to watch there. As we head into Wednesday, we're going to see those showers again, especially over southern and mountain districts, particularly over the northeast with snowfalls about alpine areas. Temperatures around 11 to 14 degrees, a bit warmer in the northwest and east Gippsland. During Thursday, the winds tend more southwesterly, so that really will act to increase the shower activity over the southwest, Bass Coast, Dandenong's Yarra Ranges, and into western south Gippsland. So really wet Thursday afternoon and evening, isolated showers elsewhere. Temperatures around 10 to 14 degrees. And then the showers and the winds slowly ease into the long weekend. And by Sunday, we're looking at settled weather across the state. And that will continue into Monday with light northerly winds.
1: Thank you so much for that, Michael. Yes, we will keep an eye on that weather because it is wild, wet and woolly for this winter. We're fast approaching the 5 o'clock news. Just a shout out to Ian in West Gippsland. I hope you are recovering well. Really nice to hear that you're back home. 1300 303 468 is my number if you want to get in touch with us here on the program. After the news, 5 months out from the state from the next election, premiers announced yesterday they're going to bring in new powers for the state's integrity commission, IBAC. They won't be active until next year, though. The leader of the opposition is my guest after the news. It's 5 o'clock.
2: Good afternoon, Nicholas Hines with ABC News. Ukraine says Russia has launched 73 missiles and more than 650 drones at the country, marking one of Moscow's largest assaults in recent months. William Howard Evans reports.
3: Multiple people have been killed and dozens injured following the widespread Russian strikes across much of Ukraine. Large plumes of smoke can be seen rising from the centre of the capital, Kyiv. There are fires near a gas station, a construction site, several apartment blocks and two houses. The city's mayor is urging people to stay in shelters, as blackouts are also reported across the city. The strikes were somewhat expected, with Moscow last week warning it would retaliate with vengeance after a Ukrainian attack hit a dormitory in the Russian-held Luhansk region, killing 21 people.
2: The Australian Council of Trade Unions says it is important for minimum wages to keep ahead of inflation. The Fair Work Commission has increased Australia's minimum wage by almost 6% and minimum award worker wage by 4.75%. Millions of low-paid workers will get the pay increase from July 1st. ACTU Secretary Sally McManus says the pay increases support frontline Australians.
4: No, it didn't lead to those negative outcomes. It just meant that it had more positive outcomes for families, like for ordinary people, for the hard-working aged care worker or disability support worker or the retail workers and hospitality workers around the country.
2: But David Alexander from the Australian Chamber of Commerce and Industry says consumers will bear the brunt of the Fair Work Commission's decision.
5: A number of them will pass that on to consumers in the form of higher inflation. So the Fair Work Commission is really not addressing this second round effect. It's going to increase that area of wages above inflation, and that will kick off another round of inflation.
2: IVF patient advocates say the Victorian government's fertility reforms are welcome, but a nationally consistent approach is needed. Under the laws introduced to Parliament today, the Health Department will have stronger oversight of fertility providers, and the Minister will have the power to cancel the registration of clinics. Embryologist Lucy Lyons says the reforms are an important step, but there's still inconsistency between the states.
6: But I think it's time that everything came under a national banner. I think, you know, 20 million people in Australia don't need seven different governments trying to sort out seven different enormous packages of legislation. I think it needs to come under that national banner.
2: Police in the US state of Iowa say a gunman has killed six family members before turning the weapon on himself. The spate of shootings took place in Muscatine, a waterfront city situated across the Mississippi River from Illinois. Muscatine Police Chief Anthony Keese says a preliminary investigation indicates the shootings stemmed from a domestic dispute.
7: The adult male suspect had left the residence prior to law enforcement's arrival, but was quickly identified as Ryan Willis McFarland. Officers located McFarland on the riverfront trail near the pedestrian bridge. While talking to Ryan Willis McFarland, he took his own life.
2: If you're in an abusive situation or know someone who is, call 1-800-RESPECT, 1-800-737-732. To sport news, Australian Football Hall of Famer Terry Danaher has backed James Hurt to be the Bombers' next senior AFL coach, but says he must follow the club's process in order to be appointed. Danaher captained Essendon to two premierships in 1984 and 85. He says he'd love to have Hurt back at the club.
8: You know, if you're running the right process, I think it's only fair that James has got to go through it too. If he's putting his hand up, OK, James, you want to coach? You're just like the others. Line up and put your best foot forward.
2: Socceroos attacker Matthew Lecky says he doesn't take for granted his selection to play for Australia at a record-equalling fourth World Cup. Sunday's pre-tournament friendly against Mexico was Lecky's first appearance in a Socceroos jersey since June 2024, which comes after a series of injuries and setbacks for the 35-year-old. Lecky says he's happy to be representing his country once more.
9: For myself, you know, when you initially get injured, there's frustration. Of course, doubt that you think, can the body do it anymore in terms of the muscles, in terms of physically how I felt, you know, what strength, you know, condition. I always felt when I was healthier, I still had a lot to give.
2: Isolated and scattered showers over parts of the state this evening with possible thunderstorms in the west and north. Tomorrow, some scattered showers on and south of the Divide with isolated showers in the north and snow above 1,300 metres. In Melbourne, showers this evening and into tomorrow with a top of 15 tomorrow. Right now, it's 16 degrees.
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1: G'day, g'day. Australia's population just ticked over to 28 million this morning. And however you feel about that number, it also means there is probably a baby out there, maybe here in Victoria, born today, that could be officially number 28 million. So we are on the hunt for that baby today. Can you help? Give me a call. Or as close to it. We're looking for as close to it as possible. And look, if it's close, we still want to know their names. Give me a call, 1300 303 468. It is getting a little fancy in Ballarat tonight. The gala event for the winners of the ABC's Takeover project is about to start. We'll cross there this half hour as well, so stay with us.
11: This is ABC Radio Victoria. Have your say.
10: Call 1300 303 468.
1: We do have a very new baby in our midst. Kevin Butler is from Kilmore East. Hello, Kevin.
12: Oh, hello, Prue.
1: Tell me about the baby, the new baby in your family.
12: Yeah, Lily was born at 11:47 p.m. on Sunday night, so about 36 hours ago. So I heard it on the ABC radio about 5:15 this morning. I was searching for the 28 millionth baby.
1: Right, so and maybe it's nearly there, very, very close.
12: Yeah.
1: How are Mum and Bub going?
12: Oh, wonderful. Yeah, the little Bub's home now and there's a little brother and sister there. But the little brother, Charlie, said, oh, I like her to go home now. I think she's. He knows that there's going to be a lot of attention focused on little Lily, more so than him now.
1: Yes, he has a bit of a learning experience ahead of him. Mm. How many grandchildren do you have, Kevin?
12: Well, there's eight now.
1: Wow.
12: Yes, I've got plenty of help on the farm.
1: Well, I'm glad to hear it. Plenty of help with all of those fences.
12: Yes. Still doing it.
1: I bet. Hey, Kevin, congratulations to you and your family. Thanks so much.
12: Thanks, Prue. All the best now.
1: That is Kevin Butler. You know him because he's the founder of Blaze Aid. He's eighth grandchild, born on Sunday night. So really close to that 28 million mark. But we're still on the hunt for a baby born this morning, if we can get it. 1300 303 468. You are on ABC Victoria. After nearly a decade of calls,

0: And numerous reports recommending the state's anti-corruption body IBAC be strengthened, the Labor government has now announced this week it's going to get some new powers. Ultimately, it'll give IBAC the power to follow the money, which is something they haven't been able to do in the past, and it means they could look. They will be able to look into allegations of corruption on the state's big build project. But those powers won't come in until after the next election. Earlier today, Special Minister of State Ingrid Stitt spoke with Raph Epstein, who asked whether having known about the issues with IBAC for nearly a decade, announcing these reforms now is a panicked move ahead of the state election.
1: This is not about panic. This is about taking very seriously a significant report from the Integrity and Oversight Committee of Parliament. And it is our responsibility as the government to get the reforms right. And I take that incredibly seriously. There could be unintended consequences if you rush legislation, as the opposition would have us do, which does not clearly articulate the interconnected nature of our integrity system. And that might not be what you want to hear, Raph, but that is incredibly important that we get this right.
0: The Leader of the Opposition is with me now. It's Jess Wilson. Good afternoon, Jess.
2: Good afternoon. Good to be with you.
0: Are you trying to rush the government with this policy?
2: No. How on earth are we rushing the government when this has been something that IBAC has been calling for since 2017? Follow the money powers are not something new. We have other agencies in Victoria that have access to these powers, because what it does is it allows IBAC, our anti-corruption watchdog, to investigate third parties. So contracts on big build sites where we have seen the largest corruption scandal in this state's history. The former commissioner for IBAC, Robert Redlich, called for these powers in 2017 to ensure that they could investigate and trace down every single cent of taxpayer money. Now, we have brought forward legislation to the parliament just 3 months ago which would give IBAC these powers. A very simple change to the legislation to allow them to do their work on behalf of the Victorian taxpayer and investigate this. And at the time, the Labor government and the Premier in the lower house voted against that. In the upper house, when we took the legislation to the upper house, the crossbench, the entire crossbench, joined with us and passed that through the upper house. And now we have the Premier coming out yesterday afternoon and suggesting that she will give IBAC these powers, but not before the election, not to allow them to investigate now, but she might give IBAC the powers in 18 months' time. It is completely unacceptable and does nothing to deal with the corruption crisis that is facing Victoria today.
0: Ingrid did say that there needs to be a review, that she wants to work with IBAC themselves to make sure that this legislation is right. She says rushing it is counterproductive, isn't it?
2: It's certainly not counterproductive. Victoria needs these powers now. We have just seen $15 billion of taxpayer money go from big build sites into the pockets of criminals, of organised crime syndicates, of bikie gangs, all because this government knew about what was happening on these sites and decided to turn a blind eye. And the real reason that Jacinta Allan doesn't want to give IBAC these powers now is she does not want an investigation to commence before an election, because she knows she has too much to hide and too much to lose when it comes to the largest corruption scandal in this state's history. We're not going to be lectured by a government that has stood by and seen taxpayer money go from these government work sites into the pockets of criminals under their watch. This is a simple change that IBAC has been calling for since 2017, called for again in 2024 when the Premier made a reference to IBAC to say, can you please investigate the big build, knowing at the time when she made this reference that IBAC did not have the power to do so. This is a simple change that could be made today. In fact, we have the legislation for the government. We could move it in the parliament today and pass it this week.
0: Why not go further, though, and expand the definition of corruption? This is something that the Greens have been calling on. It is something that is happening in other states. Why not?
2: Well, corruption has been running rampant in Victoria under Premier Jacinta Allan and this Labor government. And at the moment, IBAC does not have the power it needs to investigate. What I can say to your listeners is that in the first week of Parliament, under a Liberal and National government, we will introduce laws that will give IBAC follow-the-money powers. And in the first 100 days of coming to government, we will establish

0: establish a royal commission into CFMEU and Big Build misconduct, giving wide-ranging powers that this state has never seen to investigate the misuse of taxpayer money on these sites. Now, through that process, if IBAC or the Royal Commission, in the course of their work and in that investigation, recommend the definition of corruption or conduct be expanded, of course we will consider that recommendation. But right now, we know that we have the largest corruption scandal in this state's history. $15 billion of taxpayer money has been rorted off these sites, and it's $15 billion and counting, baked into the budget, baked into these projects like the suburban railways that are ongoing. And right now, IBAC need the powers to investigate it and track down every single cent.
1: You're listening to Jess Wilson, who's the Leader of the Opposition here in Victoria. At the moment, though, even with the follow the money powers, IBAC wouldn't be able to investigate things like pork barrelling or misuse of government entitlements. Shouldn't they be also part of any kind of corruption investigation unit?
0: Well, as I said, through the course of establishing the Royal Commission, which will give the power to subpoena information, to subpoena witnesses that has never been seen before in terms of the corruption that we are seeing in our state at the moment, and giving IBAC the powers to follow the money to commence the investigation into the Big Build corruption. If they make recommendations around definitions, around expanding definitions, of course we will consider that recommendation. But right now, IBAC already has a backlog of more than 1,000 complaints. And yet in this budget, in the latest budget handed down by Jacinta Allen, they have not given IBAC the funding it needs to do its job. We need to ensure that we're focused on the fact that we've seen $15 billion of taxpayer money go from construction sites into the pockets of criminals. And by establishing a royal commission, something that the Labor government refuses to do, and not giving IBAC the powers to investigate now, but delaying it until after the election, speaks volumes to the fact that this Premier and this government will take no responsibility for taxpayer money being misused.
1: Would a Liberal National government increase funding, and by how much?
0: We've been very, very clear on this for a number of years, that we will provide the funding that IBAC and our other integrity agencies need as well. We took this to the last election, and we will work with our integrity agencies. They put forward proposals before budgets in terms of the funding that they need to be able to do their job, and we will ensure that we appropriately fund and resource our integrity agencies, because Victorians deserve to be able to trust their government and trust that their integrity agencies are doing their job to ensure we're not seeing wasteful spending of taxpayer money and corruption rife across government worksites.
1: Jess Wilson, thank you very much for your time. Jess Wilson is the Leader of the Opposition in Victoria. What do you make of her arguments there? We have heard from the government. They're saying they want to take a considered approach to these IBAC reforms. Or should they just do them quickly before the election? It's 16 minutes past five. And is it an issue that will change your vote or will influence your vote? I'm really keen to hear from you this afternoon. 1300 303 468 is my number. You can text 0467 842 722. I did say this. Ian, West Gippsland, hello. I'm glad you're feeling better. Thank you very much for your text. Love to hear from you when you're at home streaming the ABC and enjoying what you're hearing. We have been looking for a newborn, probably a newborn today if we can. If you've got one up your sleeve, if you know of one, we want to know about them. 28 million people in Australia. We want to find the 28 millionth. So if you've got a little baby, a newborn baby in your family, we want to hear about them today. 1300 303 468 is my number if you want to join the conversation today. It is getting a bit fancy in Ballarat tonight. The gala event is about to start at Her Majesty's Theatre for the winners of the ABC's Takeover Project. And we are going to cross to the red carpet very, very shortly to meet one of them after this.

0: That is Journey, and Don't Stop Believing. You're on ABC Victoria. Curious Nerd Club is coming up too before 6 o'clock. This is where we all put on our Curious Nerd pins and Curious Nerd hats and learn about a new thing. And today you are going to learn about the amazing global sporting event that has nothing to do with balls or wickets or running or kicks. All you have to be is just really, really, really good at spreadsheets. Yes. Yeah, I'm not joking. It is a thing. We're going to find out more about it just before the 6 o'clock news. But before we do that, we need to talk about Takeover Ballarat, because for the last little while, young people across the Ballarat region have been sharing candid stories about what life is really like beyond the capital cities. It is the ABC's Youth Leadership and Storytelling Program, Takeover Ballarat. Hundreds of high school students from across the region submitted personal stories, and 35 were selected as winners to have their stories shared across ABC platforms. You may have heard a few of them on our program over the last couple of weeks. In a moment, we are going to cross to the Red Carpet Gala, which is underway right now. But first, let's hear one of the winners' stories. Her name is Favour, and she is one of the few girls of colour involved in calisthenics in Ballarat. For a long time, she felt self-conscious about the way she looked, but the support and encouragement from her coaches and club helped her feel accepted and proud of who she is.
1: Whenever it's time for us to

0: do the free arm routine, my coach and I always crack the same joke. We don't want to show anyone up. We'll just do something else. It gets a laugh every time because that routine requires flexibility and I'm not flexible at all. The cool thing about calisthenics is that even if you're not great at one routine, you'll shine in another. For me, that's clubs. I twist one club in each arm to make really cool patterns. From a distance, it's mesmerizing. But if you saw me up close, you might notice my anxiety. I feel self-conscious about how I look on stage. I'm one of the few girls of color doing calisthenics in Ballarat. I'm Nigerian. I have black skin and thick, curly hair. I used to worry about how my hair looked on stage, and I'd change costumes fast in case people were judging me. I'd notice other girls would run their fingers through their hair, and I'd wonder why I couldn't do the same. I didn't love my natural texture, so I straightened my hair. A lot. Honestly, I thought straightening my hair would make me white. Social media messed with my body image, badly. Doom scrolling made me feel like being thin and white with straight hair was the beauty standard because that's what the algorithm fed me. It wasn't until I spotted a woman who had hair and skin like mine that something changed. She was stunning. Her curly hair sat beautifully, like she was unafraid in her own skin. It inspired me to wear my hair naturally. I was nervous about how it looked. It was so damaged from heat styling. I threw it into a ponytail anyway and went to class. I didn't think people would notice. We always wore our hair up at dance, but they did. They hyped me up, saying stuff like, "Oh, the curls are curling today." My coaches make sure to choose the right headpiece so my curly hair doesn't get stuck. They make sure I had dance tights that matched my black skin. Their support taught me to stop being my own hater. I look forward to every class because being away from my phone and dancing has helped me so much. Getting ready for performances isn't as nerve-wracking. It took me a while, but I've realized that it's not difficult or inconvenient being me.
1: There you have it. That is Favour's story. Let's head now to the red carpet outside Her Majesty's Theatre in Ballarat, where dozens of young people and their friends and family, and probably half of Ballarat, I'm guessing, about to have their stories shared with them. Takeover producer Amber Irving Guthrie is there with Favour, whose story you just heard. Amber, hello.
2: Hello, we are hiding out in Her Majesty's Theatre. It hasn't started yet, but it is pretty like chaotic in a good way out there. It's pretty rowdy, so we've found a little quiet spot to hang out with you guys.
1: We have been talking about this red carpet for a few weeks. Did you get an actual red carpet?
2: There is an actual red carpet. We've found red duct tape to stick it down, so there's not a trip hazard. Don't worry about that. I've been on like ushering duties on hype, vibes, and just getting people, you know, not walking on the red carpet and messing with photos, because that's an important part of tonight.
1: It is.
2: Strutting down and getting, you know, the twirl going. Some are like a bit, they love to pose, and some are a bit more nervous because it's like, it's a big thing, like heaps of people in Ballarat just clapping them and they're just like walking down this red carpet. It's pretty surreal.
1: That is exciting.
2: But yeah, it's super fun, and it's beautiful to see all the family shots too, and like proud mums and dads, you know, clapping them when they're walking down the red carpet. So yeah, it's so fun.
1: So tell me, what is actually happening tonight? There's filming, is there?
2: So tonight, right, there is 35 winners of this storytelling competition. They wrote a story about their lives, and all of those videos tonight are being screened at Her Majesty's Theatre. So yeah, it's pretty special. A lot of the videos haven't actually been seen before, so it's a premiere. So it's like a Hollywood premiere, but in Ballarat. That's what I like to think anyway. So there's also going to be a live performance from one of the winners, who's an awesome muso. And there's speeches. Nate Byrne from ABC News 24's here. He's going to be on the mic asking some winners some questions and catching up with the winners tomorrow on the Brekkie show on telly. So, some big wigs, important people, but the most important people, of course, are the young winners, who are the stars of the show,

0: And all their videos are getting played tonight.
1: Well, let me talk with Favour. We just heard her story. And Favour is one of the 35 winners of Takeover Ballarat. Hello, Favour, are you there?
2: Hi.
1: How are you feeling tonight? You've been working on this for quite some time and now the big night has come.
2: I'm honestly really nervous for this, but I'm so excited because everyone's going to get to, you know, see my story. And I'm also really excited to see everyone else's because I know it's all going to be just amazing. And they really put a lot of effort into it.
1: Have you met any of the other winners yet, or is this going to be the first time you meet some of them?
2: Oh, I've met a bunch of them. I've talked to a lot of them throughout the whole summit week we've had so far. And they're all really nice, they're lovely, and yeah.
1: How's your family feeling about tonight? Have you got many family there to see your video?
2: I've got my mum, dad and my brother and quite a few friends with me today. I think they're all pretty excited to see me on like a really big stage. And my mum's definitely really excited. She's been taking heaps of photos. So,
1: as any proud mum should do. Hey, Favour, tell me why you wanted to enter this competition. Why telling your story was so important to you?
2: I think because a lot of people go through this where they're just, you know, figuring out who they are. And it really helps when you have... it really helps when there's someone there in the media just, you know, that you can relate to.
1: Yeah. So you,
2: and just
1: you're
2: being
1: seeing
2: like representation.
1: People like you. Yeah.
2: Yeah.
1: Now, tell me, have you been down the red carpet? Have you got your photos yet? Have you done all of the swirling and twirling?
2: Yeah, I don't know about the swirling and twirling, but I've definitely walked down the runway with a couple of my friends and family. I was actually a bit nervous at first, but everyone's just so nice. Like, it's really fun out here.
1: And I'm sure everyone is going to love your video when it comes up, as they are going to love all of the others that are there. I'm going to let you go now, Favour. Pop Amber back on the line. Congratulations once again and have a great night.
2: Thank you so much. You too.
1: Amber Irving Guthrie is a Takeover producer and she's on the red carpet. Amber, are you looking at all of the winners a bit like a mother hen?
0: I am the biggest mother hen. You have no idea. I try to, like, sometimes I'm like, am I a cool older cousin vibe? Like, but I'm getting older as it goes. My lingo's no good. I just learnt clock it like the other day and I feel like that's outdated now. But yeah, no, I do. I cry every time. I kind of bro out with some of the lads who, you know, get a bit vulnerable in their stories. I'm like, yeah, give them a fist bump, you know, and do a bit of that. But it's beautiful. You get to really know them really well. And it's really sad leaving, right? Because we do two projects per year. So, yeah, I still think a lot about the young people from different projects that I really never get to talk to at all anymore, really. Maybe see an email every now and then or a message. But, yeah. I'm super proud of them and their growth. Like, I'm a pretty cynical person, but honestly, you see the change in these young people in just like about 6 months, you know, from when they first signed up to it till the end, because we don't just choose people who want to be on stage and want to have their story told. We purposely choose people who maybe are a bit reluctant, but that's because, you know, they don't necessarily believe their story is worth telling, and we do. So that's what we do as well. So it's going to be a really special night tonight.
1: Well, you have a great time. People can see and read the stories on the Takeover Ballarat website. And Amber, I know you're all frocked up and ready to go. And like any mother hen, make sure you've got the tissues ready, okay?
0: Will do, Prue. Thank you so much. Oh, really just appreciate Drive. Just support. We love you.
1: I just need to let you know, RJ and Druin says, OMG, Prue, I miss Amber from ABC Gippsland. Spoke to her a few times. She's a fabulous human. So there you go.
0: RJ, yes, Gippsland's my favourite region of Victoria. Always will be.
1: So, shout out
0: yes
1: to them.
0: Yes to the Gippsland listeners. Love it.
1: Thank you so much. Good luck. Amber Irving-Guthrie is the ABC Takeover Ballarat team. And you heard from one of the 35 winners of ABC's Takeover Ballarat project. They're all gathering. I could hear a little bit of noise in the background, a fair bit of excitement as everybody goes down the red carpet. How exciting. I do hope they have a great evening. Let's get some news headlines. It's a good afternoon, Jane Neild.
3: Good afternoon, Prue. Australia's lowest paid workers will receive a 6% pay rise next month, with those on the minimum awards to receive a 4.75% rise.

0: The decision from Fair Work Commission has angered the business sector, but unions say the award increase still doesn't cover the recent surge in inflation. Visa applicants say that they are thousands of dollars out of pocket after an Australian migration law firm went into liquidation, leaving their applications unresolved. Melbourne-based business Gold Migration Lawyers went into liquidation yesterday after the firm emailed customers late on Friday, telling them they would stop providing legal services. The Tasmanian Premier says he is extremely disappointed about the impending closure of the historic Bogues Brewery in Launceston. The brewery opened in 1881, but parent company Lion Today announced it will close, citing financial pressures. An algorithm used to determine how much government funding older people should get to help them live at home has caused dozens of mistakes. In a Senate estimates hearing, officials from the Department of Health and Aged Care have revealed that they've had about 1,000 people wanting a review of their funding assessment, which have been made using an algorithm. A determination has been made for about 600 of the complaints, with 132 requiring reassessment. The relatively new algorithm has come under heavy scrutiny because it doesn't allow assessors to override its outcome. And the Australian Football Hall of Famer Terry Danaher has backed James Hird as the Bombers' next senior AFL coach, but says he must follow the club's process in order to be appointed. Danaher captained Essendon to two premierships in 1984 and 85. He said he'd love to have Hird back at the club. For the latest ABC News, stay listening at 6 o'clock, or you can get your news anytime via ABC Listen, where you'll also find the podcast version of this show for a couple of weeks after broadcast. Always one to listen back to, especially if perhaps you missed out on Drivel and want to have a crack today, Prue, because it went for about an hour and a half.
1: It was a tough one. Jane, how would you rate yourself when it comes to using spreadsheets on the computer?
0: -3. Not my deal.
1: No, you don't like all the little cells and putting the numbers in and making formulas and all that kind of stuff?
0: I'm a humanities girl. I did English, I did music, I did art. Spreadsheets, just the mere mention of a spreadsheet makes my skin crawl, to be honest.
1: I have a friend who said to me, I'm a spreadsheet whiz.
0: Really? Is it your husband?
1: No.
0: I'm like, you'd probably go for it. Oh, you're a real spreadsheet guy. That'd be right up your little curious nerd, wouldn't it?
1: No. It is another friend who actually said to me, I reckon if I went to the Excel Championships, of which I found out there are some, he said I would win. I reckon I would win. He thinks he knows so much about spreadsheets that he would be able to win.
0: Look, without the spreadsheet geeks of this world, we would be nowhere because they are so important. But, I mean, you know, people that are like buying a car and they will create a spreadsheet and put everything in there.
1: I love spreadsheets. But honestly, I have no idea of the capability of some of these spreadsheet programs. They can do so much, Jane. They can just about run your life.
0: When you told me that there is an international competition where people go and pledge their, you know, allegiance to Excel and then show off on how well they can use this program, absolutely blown away.
1: But you think, oh, it's just putting data into cells and bloody blood. It's not. There's so much more to it. And we're going to meet somebody who is a 3-time world champion at this stuff for Curious Nerd. I'm so curious about this because I just think it's just numbers in boxes. But I think he is going to explain to us how you become crowned the world champion, because it's much more than that.
0: Well, I am just glad that I managed to get to the age of 51 and be actually employed without ever having to use spreadsheets properly. I'm not sure I should be proud of that, but wow, I am in awe and I cannot wait to meet this guy. But also, Prue, I'm going to abandon you because I'm heading down to the red carpet for the takeover launch. Is that okay? Do I have permission, please, Miss, to leave early?
1: Yes. Yes, Jane, you may leave.
0: I can't wait to see some of these stories. Like, there is so much hard work that's gone into takeover and these young people just sharing really incredible stories. So, yeah, looking forward to that. Can report back tomorrow.
1: Look, when there's a red carpet in town, you know where Jane's going to be.
0: Absolutely. Do not have high heels on, but I will get in the spirit of it.
1: Do a 12 for me, will you?
0: Thanks, Bruce.
1: Producer Jane, thank you very much. 22 minutes to 6. We are still on the lookout for the 28 millionth person. We know that we ticked over the population of 28 million today, and however you feel about that number,

0: know, Colin in there, which could have, I mean, I love those two names, but they're not going to last a whole lot longer than the kind of tried and true.
1: Do you think, I'm a big advocate for bringing back some of those names. We had somebody earlier saying, oh, look, I reckon Agnes is on the way out. I have a feeling that we might see a resurgence of Agnes's.
0: Yeah, just as Archie and Hazel have come back, I reckon Agnes will, for sure. But I feel for Grant, though. I think Grant's had his moment.
1: Oh, I don't know. I don't know. You just have to wait long enough for it to come around again.
0: Yeah, who knows? Who knows? It could well be.
1: We heard about a new baby whose name is Kenneth.
0: Oh, that's great.
1: Yeah.
0: What's the frequency, I say?
1: I'm all for it. Anyway, we're still looking for baby names if you want to throw a few at us before 6 o'clock. What's on your show tonight, David?
0: D-A-N-C-E. How do you pronounce that, Prue?
1: Dance.
0: Dance. R-O-U-T-E.
1: Root.
0: Mm-hmm. Well, I reckon there's a couple of routers and dancers out there. So we're going to be talking to Kate Burridge before 7 o'clock tonight. So if you do love your words, make sure you tune in for that one.
1: Are you trying to split off South Australians here, David? Because I feel like this is it's almost statist.
0: I don't want to be too statist about it at all. Please, that's far from my thoughts. But I do want to ask you about what is in your pantry. If I look in the Prue Bentley pantry, what is the unusual item there?
1: Oh, golly. Oh, look, we've got sushi seasoning at the moment.
0: That's smart.
1: Which is quite unusual for us.
0: I'll just write that down. Because we do have our wonderful chef coming in, and she takes on the pantry challenge tonight. So any odd thing you've got in your pantry, she's going to give you some inspirational recipes to use it.
1: You know what else I've got, David? You could just write down jujubes.
0: I think she might draw a blank on that one, but you never know with Jamie.
1: They are fabulous and also grown right here in Victoria as well.
0: Oh, okay.
1: Yes.
0: Okay. So I like that. And sushi seasoning. I wouldn't put those two together.
1: No, never know. You never know. You might just have the next big thing.
0: Yeah. But it'll be a lot of fun show. And also talking about what is asking everybody tonight to go around their house and find some souvenir they've got there on the shelf or on the table, because we're going to be talking about the great souvenirs and some of the less than great souvenirs, which also should be quite a serendipitous chat.
1: Well, that will be lots of fun. Thank you, David. Have a good show.
0: Thanks a lot, Prue.
1: Bye-bye. David Astell on your radio from 7 o'clock tonight. Always quite a hoot.
2: Hello, Samantha Donovan here on PM at 6:05. The Fair Work Commission gives a pay rise to nearly 3 million Australians. Will it increase inflation? Also, a crowd-funded inquiry into AUKUS launched by former Labor MP Peter Garrett. And how much should tree vandals be fined for trying to get a better view?
3: Potentially above $10,000.
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1: Now, we have been on the hunt today to try and find the 28 millionth Australian. Yeah, I know, it's probably a bit of a long shot. And maybe they might have been born here in Victoria. We had a great call from Kevin in Kilmore earlier, but that baby was born, I think, on Sunday night. The reason we're looking for this is we've just hit 28 million people today here in Australia. So any babies born overnight could well be the 28 millionth person in Australia. Kelly Cara is the Director of Women and Children, Director of Senior Midwifery, rather, at Grampians Health, and with me now. Hello, Kelly.
8: Hello, how are you?
1: I am very well. You are in rather a joyful profession for the most part. Have you had any babies born overnight?
8: Well, we have had babies born in the last 24 hours, so both at Horsham and Ballarat. So we may well have the 28 millionth Australian.
1: I'm guessing it probably wasn't on the minds of the mothers, though, at the time.
8: No, I think every birth is a pretty special celebration, but I think you're probably right that wasn't on their mind in that moment.
1: We have been hearing a bit, and earlier today we were speaking with a demographer who was talking about the fact that in Australia we are just having fewer babies, and there are a lot of different reasons for that. What are you seeing where you are?
8: Yeah, I think that's probably true. We know that, you know, for lots of reasons the birth rate's

0: dropping slightly, but I do have to say, this June is actually surprisingly busy, and June isn't usually one of the busy months as far as births go.
1: I'm wondering whether you have to do the maths backwards to work out why that might be, although I'm going to leave that for somebody else, Kelly. But so June is not really usually a busy month, but just for some reason you've had a bit of a boost.
0: Yeah, and I think kind of across the state, lots of services have got a boost in June. And no, our traditionally busy months are August, September, October. So this
1: August,
0: is quite
1: okay.
0: a surprise.
1: And it's not because babies are coming early?
0: No, doesn't tend to be. The rates of that is pretty steady.
1: Yeah.
0: So for some random reason, there's just a bit of a spike.
1: Yeah, I guess you can't really even ask the parents, can you? Not the
0: No,
1: sort of
0: it
1: question you
0: doesn't
1: can
0: tend to
1: ask.
0: be one of
1: What's it like at the moment being a midwife, Kelly? I mean, as we said, birth rates are sort of dropping off a little bit. But does that sort of do you see that, I guess, played out across your birthing services?
0: Oh, no, if I'm really honest, midwifery is an incredible.
1: Sorry, Kelly, we're just losing your phone. Say that
0: I
1: again.
0: hope not.
1: No, that's all right.
0: I was just going to say that it's interesting. Internationally, there's actually a real shortage of midwives and across Australia. So it's a wonderful profession. And certainly the birth rate is not meaning that there's any less midwives needed at the moment.
1: Okay, so look, if you're looking for a career change,
0: Oh, yeah.
1: Kelly, you're a big fan.
0: A big fan. It's a wonderful career change. Absolutely.
1: Please send our congratulations to all of the families and mums and bubs that have birthed in your service over the last 24 hours and the ones to come as well. Thanks so much for talking to us.
0: Awesome. Thank you. See you later.
1: Kelly Carr is the Director of Senior Midwifery at Grampians Health. They reckon they may well have the 28 millionth Australian in their midst after a bit of a flurry of births over the last 24 hours and in June, which is unusual. I'll let you do the maths. Speaking of maths, we'll talk about Spreadsheet Olympics next.

0: Xavier Rudd. Grew up in Torquay, actually, and that's a song from 2004, Let Me Be. It's 10 minutes to 6 here on ABC Statewide Drive. It's time to get all curious.
1: But today is turning into the most curious adventure I've ever had.
2: So she has a monthly injection of bee venom.
3: Initially, it was a matter of trying to isolate the fungi and growing lots of fungi.
4: It was just so fascinating because there's so many of them, but we know so little about it.
5: Welcome to the Curious Nerd Club, where each week we explore something that makes you go,
0: huh? Today on Curious Nerd, we are looking at a major global sporting event featuring athletes at the peak of their ability, in which Australians have long excelled. Yes, it is a pun. It's a sport that doesn't involve any running, balls, wickets or kicks. This is the Microsoft Excel Championships. It's a battle between those who have mastered the famous accounting software. Now, the championship qualifiers are on this weekend in Las Vegas and the big event is later on in the year. We wanted to find out a bit more about how you become a champion. And joining you now is not just, you know, any old Excel expert. It is a three-time world champion in this sport from Sydney. His name is Andrew Annihilator Nye. Hello, Andrew. Welcome to the program.
6: Hello. Thanks. Thanks a lot for inviting me.
0: I love your name, Annihilator. That's brilliant. Well done.
6: Yeah, it sounds a bit like my last name, which is why it was given to me. But yeah, it certainly made my entrance into the Vegas arena, you know, sound a bit more impactful. So,
0: yeah. Yes, very impressive. How do you become a champion at spreadsheets?
6: Yeah, so you have to basically use Excel to solve problems. And it's not your usual kind of, you know, finance or accounting, problems related to, you know, calculating, like that sort of stuff. It's more around games and puzzles. So let's say last year in the finals, the case was about origami, like, you know, folding paper and, you know, stuff like that. And so you'd have a grid in Excel where they sort of imagine you're folding it in half and things like that. So it's a lot more interesting and creative than what most people are probably used to when they think of Excel.
0: Right. So you don't go in there and you're told, okay, we need to bring up all this quarter's sales and then I want you to do a chart and then maybe do a presentation on that. I mean, that would be terribly boring, wouldn't it? So it sounds like, you know, you're throwing all these kind of logic puzzles. Is that closer to the mark?
6: Yeah, that is close to the mark. A lot of the problems, yeah, it is still Excel, so there are numbers involved, but it could be logic, could be a bit of mathematical problems, but there will be usually a fun kind of context. So yeah, like the origami or maybe board games or, you know, dominoes, card games and things like that. Yeah.
0: How did you get into this? This is such an odd and niche interest.
6: Yeah, I got into Excel competitions, maybe it was in 2018 actually. So my colleagues found out about it and told me because they know I'm good at Excel and so, oh, maybe you should have a go at this. So I did. But that was before this whole Excel World Championships was in place. So back then it was actually a bit more like the, you know, sales this quarter and calculate what things will be in the future. The competition itself has evolved because I guess the organizers realized, well, if they want to make it into an e-sport, it should be a little bit more engaging and interesting. So as the competitions evolved, then I've just continued to compete. And then, yeah, I've enjoyed it all the way.
0: And you have been to Las Vegas to compete?
6: Yes, that's right.
0: So what is the vibe like? Just give me a kind of a picture of what it's like when you go to one of these competitions.
6: Yeah, so it was a lot more exciting than, you know, the previous years where it was actually held online. So there is this thing called the Hype Tunnel, which is, I guess it's just a tunnel that we walk through or run through, but there's like nice lights and stuff like that. And then we'll run onto stage, there'll be computers on stage, there's like hundreds of people in the crowd watching us, cheering us. And at first it was quite a strange feeling because I'm used to competing online. Like a lot of this happened during COVID, for example, where everything was held online. And then the first time in Vegas, like suddenly people will be cheering and I don't know what's going on. Oh, wait, hold on. They're not cheering related to me because it's like 10 people on stage that they're watching and so on. So it feels like, I guess it really is like, you know, a sporting event kind of feel compared to, you know, your usual kind of financial modelling, which is more like work.
0: And can they, so the spectators, they can see how you are trying to work out the problem?
6: Yeah, they can. So on the big screen, they will show what we're doing. So actually our spreadsheet, the formulas we're using and so on. And if you're in person, you can also sit like right in front of one of the people on stage, and you can really focus on one person's screen if you want to do that. But otherwise, everyone else who's a bit further away can see the big screen where they'll jump to different players. But yeah, you can see what we're exactly doing.
0: And is it, do you win if you're the fastest to solve it, or do you have to be the most creative?
6: You have to be accurate and fastest. So usually what happens is, like, it's rare that people will solve every single problem in the case.

0: of the whole thing. Then it comes down to time. So whoever finished first will be the winner.
1: Okay, how do you train for this?
0: Training, I guess I think of it as, well, I train you using past cases. So basically solving past problems, a little bit like, you know, if you're sitting an exam, you would do past papers. But really it's about, well, part of it comes from work because I use Excel at work, but then there's another half of Excel that I don't really use at work, like more related to things like text and stuff, which is a bit, you know, unusual for a work context. So I guess practice makes perfect. But yeah, practicing with past cases, you learn a bit from the community as well. There's a really nice, well, you know, closely knitted Excel community, and yeah.
1: I'm just in my head. You'll have to forgive me, Andrew. I'm speaking with Andrew, the Annihilator Nye, who is a three-time Excel world champion, who is based in Sydney. I've just got in my head these images of you on your computer with the Rocky music in the background. Do you use music at all to help you with your training?
0: I don't use Rocky music.
1: No.
0: That would be very distracting for myself. But I actually prefer competing in silence where possible, because I'm just better able to concentrate like that. But in the real event, like, it's obviously not going to be silent. So I do sometimes, you know, imagine myself. I listen to some random music, not because it really helps me, but just imagining me being in the arena. Yeah.
1: All right, so what are the key skills? So anybody seriously listening to this thinking, yeah, I'm really into maths and problem solving and spreadsheets. If somebody's thinking, maybe I'll give it a go, what's your advice for them?
0: I think just do it. So it's not that expensive to, you know, give it a go. Like, I forgot exactly what the entrance fee is, but it's not a huge amount of money. And also there's past cases that are available for free. So just give it a go. Even if you don't have to win to get something out of it, like, you can improve your Excel skills a lot just by practicing and then realizing, oh yeah, maybe that's how I can solve these kind of problems. So yeah, if you use Excel, you use it well, you know, you're somewhat mathematically inclined, then no reason why you can't just give it a go.
1: And it sounds fun.
0: Yeah, absolutely.
1: You're an actuary in real life, so the people that you work with, are they really impressed by this? Do you have it on your, I don't know.

0: Would you go again?
1: Yeah, definitely. So I will be going to Las Vegas again this year. And yeah, I will try and compete as long as I can.
0: Well, we will watch your progress, Andrew. Thank you so much for taking us through this today. I certainly have done a bit of today on Curious Nerd. You are officially another of our Curious Nerds, so thank you again.
1: No worries. Thanks for having me.
0: Andrew, the Annihilator Nye, he is a world Excel spreadsheet champion three times over. There you have it. You can basically do anything these days. Another Curious Nerd Club capped off for the week. Thank you to everyone who has contributed to the show today. We've had a lot of fun. We've talked about some serious stuff, and of course, we will do it all again tomorrow. So you take care and have a good evening.
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4: Good evening, Nicholas Hines with ABC News. The Victorian Government has released its response to a parliamentary probe into the demolition of Melbourne's public housing towers. Jesse Thompson reports.
5: The major recommendation of an inquiry report published in December was to halt the redevelopment project until the government provided evidence justifying the towers' demolition. That's been rejected in a government response tabled today, as have several more recommendations urging the release of documents related to the decision to raise the 44 towers, which the government argues don't meet modern standards and should be rebuilt with more homes. Only four of 21 recommendations were supported in full, mainly geared to better engagement with tenants in future.
4: Police have arrested a man who allegedly crashed his car into a house in Melbourne's east on Sunday morning and stabbed the woman inside. Police say the attack in Dandenong North came hours after the same man had allegedly stabbed a man in Epping, with both victims suffering non-life-threatening injuries. Police arrested the 27-year-old man earlier today and have charged him with offences including aggravated burglary and intentionally causing serious injury. Russia

0: drones at the country, killing several people and wounding dozens more. It follows days of warnings from Moscow about an imminent assault it says is in retaliation for a Ukrainian drone attack on a student dormitory in Russian-held Luhansk. Ukraine says it was targeting a drone command center in the area and not students. But Russia's President Vladimir Putin says the strike has opened a new page in a series of crimes.
1: Three new vaccines are being developed to tackle the rare species of Ebola that has already killed around 250 people in Central Africa. The International AIDS Vaccine Initiative, which is working on one vaccine, says the outbreak is threatening to be the worst ever. The University of Oxford and the pharma company Moderna are also researching vaccines. Labor MP Ed Husic says the federal government should renegotiate the AUKUS nuclear submarine pact after changes were announced over the weekend. Australia will now buy three used Virginia-class submarines from the United States in the 2030s instead of the initial plan to buy two used and one new. Mr. Husic says there are significant questions about the United States' capacity to deliver on the deal.
2: But this deal has changed, and as a result, we need to recognise, is there anything that is going to improve this outcome or alter it? I don't think so. And there's obviously been, I mean, this is a great understatement, but you've seen within the broader movement a general disquiet about the nature of the deal itself.
1: New South Wales Police is proposing a move to the mandatory use of body-worn video for its thousands of officers in the wake of a Four Corners story revealing allegations of a culture of impunity within the police force. The investigation revealed a series of recent cases of police brutality and a sharp rise in complaints and civil suits against the force. Assistant Commissioner Peter Cotter says a review of the standard operating procedures for body-worn video is underway and would lead to change.
3: What I can say is that when we're going to be using force or using a power, yeah, they will be switched on and recording those really important connections with the members of the community.
1: Socceroos call-up Tete Yangi says he's excited to be able to represent Australia at this year's World Cup in North America. The uncapped striker is impressed with his recent form, playing for Japanese top-flight club Machida Zelvia. The 25-year-old is one of 17 players in the group who could play their first World Cup games when the tournament begins next week. Yangi says it's been a whirlwind journey to get to this point.
4: Football is crazy. A lot can happen in 6 months. Yeah, I was enjoying my time in Scotland. Even though things weren't going so well, I was still playing week in, week out. And then, yeah, I got the call from Japan. I thought it's an opportunity that I can't let go. I took it, and thankfully it's worked out.
1: And to the weather across Victoria, we are seeing those isolated showers over large parts of the state with scattered showers in parts as well and possible thunderstorms in the west and north. Some snow showers about the Alpine peaks. And tomorrow, showers falling as snow above 1,300 metres with scattered showers on in south of the Divide, remaining mostly dry in East Gippsland though. In Melbourne, showers this evening and into tomorrow with a top of just 15 tomorrow, rain on Thursday with a top of 14. Right now in Melbourne, it's 16 degrees.
5: Good evening and welcome to PM. I'm Samantha Donovan, coming to you from the lands of the Wurundjeri people of the Kulin Nation in Melbourne. Tonight, the Fair Work Commission gives a pay rise to nearly 3 million Australians, but will it increase inflation? Also, a crowd-funded inquiry into AUKUS launched by former Labor MP Peter Garrett. And how much should tree vandals be fined for trying to get a better view?
6: Potentially above $10,000.
7: Leave it as it is. $3,000, I think it is. I heard it this morning on the ABC.
8: They haven't caught them in years, so they're not going to start now.
6: Maybe $500,000?
5: First this evening, nearly 3 million workers on low wages are set to get a pay rise after a major decision from the Fair Work Commission today. Those earning the minimum wage will get a boost of just under 6%, and award wage earners will get an increase of a little less than 5%. Unions have welcomed the ruling, but business groups are warning their members will struggle to pay the higher wages. David Sparks has more.
9: For disability support worker Lika Tofa, news of an upcoming pay rise was welcome and long overdue.
10: Well, I was excited. I think it's a positive move. Again, it wasn't what we were wanting at 6%, but who can complain? A win's a win at 4.75.
9: Ms. Tofa, who's also a member of the ACTU, is on an award wage, which means the decision by the Fair Work

0: Commission will see her wage go up by 4.75%. And she reckons she and her fellow disability workers deserve it.
1: I most definitely know that I work hard and I work with the most vulnerable people in our community. I deal on a daily basis with vulnerable people who are non-verbal, who have behaviours. You know, I know what I'm worth. I know what I do. It's not an easy gig. Just working with people with disabilities is not an easy job.
0: Australia's minimum wage will increase by 5.97%. That means the new national minimum wage will be $26.44 per hour. And around 2.8 million minimum award workers will get a raise of 4.75%. The pay rises will begin on the 1st of July. As the peak group representing Australian unions, the ACTU had pushed for a big increase. National Secretary Sally McManus says this is a good outcome.
2: In particular, of course, the lowest paid Aussies are the ones that are struggling the most with cost of living, and they need this pay rise absolutely. This will allow them to not just pay their bills, but to start making up some of what they've lost since 2021.
0: Business leaders, on the other hand, are frustrated by today's decision. The main industries with workers on these award wages are accommodation and food services, healthcare and social assistance, retail, and administrative and support services. The Australian Chamber of Commerce and Industry recommended in its submission that the wage increase be 3.5%. Its Chief of Policy and Advocacy, David Alexander, says the much higher increase decided by the Commission will hurt the business sector.
3: For some small businesses, this will be too much to bear. So they're being asked to wear an increase in their wage costs of 4.75%. So for some businesses, they will pass that on and it'll end up in inflation. For others, they'll wear it themselves. It could be the tipping point for some businesses. Others will scale back their investment intentions. So this is not good news for the business community.
0: Headline inflation was 4.6% in March, but the Reserve Bank of Australia's preferred measurement, the trimmed mean, was at 3.4%. The big criticism some are making of this decision by the Fair Work Commission is that higher wages will drive up inflation. Sian Fenner is an economist with Westpac.
4: Well, we actually have run some back-of-the-envelope calculations regarding that, and actually we do see it as being quite only a small direct impact. It's about 0.1 to the the wage price index, so we don't think it's going to add substantially to the inflationary impulse. Now, of course, there are risks that if it did actually see more people taking that as a benchmark and actually increasing their wage demands further, we could see more pressure coming through on wages. But we do sort of look at the fact that we do have quite a lot of slack already going ahead, due partly to the Middle East crisis. So that should see the wage impulse from this to be fairly minor.
5: Economist Sian Fenner from Westpac, that report from David Sparks. Divisions are appearing in Labor ranks over Australia's commitment to the AUKUS agreement. The tensions come after the United States announcement it'll now sell Australia 3 second-hand nuclear subs instead of 1 new and 2 used vessels, as previously agreed in the pact. Labor backbencher Ed Husic is questioning whether Australia should still be committed to the security pact with the US and the UK now that the terms of the deal have changed. His doubts come as high-profile former Labor Party Minister Peter Garrett launches a crowd-funded inquiry into AUKUS. Rachel Mealy reports.
6: Ed Husic says the AUKUS deal has changed and it's time for a rethink.
7: But that deal versus what we've got now are different, and I think that it now gives us a moment to think about whether or not the deal should be reconfigured or what are the contingencies.
6: Over the weekend, Defence Minister Richard Marles met his counterparts from the US and the UK to discuss the AUKUS pact. It was announced that Australia would now buy 3 second-hand Virginia-class submarines instead of 1 new submarine and 2 second-hand subs from the United States. Former Industry Minister Ed Husic has called for a vote in Labor's caucus about the future of the pact.
7: I think there are broader concerns around, if you look at the transactional nature of the Trump administration, and then

0: No doubt have an expectation if they did this deal with us, what they would expect us to be using those subs for. I think there is a question or a concern that exists in the broader Labor movement about that transactional element.
1: Those in the broader Labor movement include former Prime Minister Paul Keating, who's questioned if AUKUS is in Australia's best interests. The opposition's defence spokesman James Paterson says Richard Marles needs to drag Ed Husic back into line.
2: The Albanese government promised to speak with one voice when it came to foreign policy and defence policy. But we now have a full-on Labor revolt when it comes to Australia's signature defence policy, AUKUS. Labor backbencher Ed Husic's call today for a caucus vote on the future of AUKUS is a direct challenge to the authority of the Deputy Prime Minister, Richard Marles.
1: But the questions over AUKUS spread beyond Labor's caucus. The former Environment Minister and Midnight Oil frontman Peter Garrett has returned to Canberra to head up a crowd-funded inquiry into the AUKUS agreement. Peter Garrett says the deal has never been properly scrutinised.
3: We are launching a public inquiry in Parliament House where there has been no substantive debate about AUKUS at all. And so it's consequent upon us and the other commissioners standing with me that we provide that opportunity for Australians to ask the questions, to have in a transparent way their concerns or queries noted, to hear from experts who can provide us with additional information and material, to hear from the government, if they so choose, to appear before this inquiry, and to provide that information to all Australians in a way that is accessible and understandable and helps inform them about what is happening now and what could happen in the future.
1: The AUKUS deal was signed by former Prime Minister Scott Morrison in 2021 and will cost Australia $368 billion over 30 years. Peter Garrett says the inquiry is supported by trade unions and non-profit organisations and will consider if the submarines can be delivered on time and on budget.
3: Because the costs of AUKUS are so great, the fact that it relies upon the cooperation into the future of two other sovereign governments raises a degree of risk and complexity that is unlike any other decision taken by Australian governments in the defence realm.
1: Dr. Jill Shepherd is an associate professor in politics at the Australian National University. She says the growing disquiet in Labor ranks over AUKUS could become a major problem for the Prime Minister.
4: This is a sort of a boiling problem under the surface of Labor Party politics, and I'm not surprised that it's boiled over now. Ed Husic is obviously frustrated that the government isn't doing as much as it could be with its legislative majority, but it's probably got a long way to play out because this is an issue that's not going to go away for Labor.
1: Dr. Shepherd says defence is tricky territory for Labor governments to navigate, and Peter Garrett's inquiry will add unwanted pressure.
4: Defence is always an issue where Labor risks getting wedged on both sides, on its left flank, who thinks that it does too much and that it bends the knee too readily, particularly to the US, and from voters on the right who don't think it does enough.
5: Jill Shepherd is an Associate Professor of Politics at the ANU. That report from Rachel Mealy. The American President Donald Trump is claiming he's still optimistic a peace deal with Iran can be reached, despite reports Iran is withdrawing from any talks with the US to protest against Israel's attacks on Lebanon. Mr. Trump is proclaiming he's had a victory, though, by persuading Israel to pause its military operations in Lebanon, including the planned bombing and ground offensive in the capital, Beirut. He says he got that result in, quote, a very productive call with the Israeli Prime Minister Benjamin Netanyahu. But the US news website Axios is citing unconfirmed reports that Mr. Trump abused Mr. Netanyahu during the call, calling him crazy and ungrateful, and also using a few expletives I won't repeat here. Jared Monshine is the Director of Research at the US Studies Centre at Sydney Uni. He suspects reports of Trump's phone calls with Netanyahu are being leaked to the media by the White House.
6: And I think what we're seeing here is a frustrated Trump administration deliberately speaking to the media in a way that allows the Trump administration to look like it is trying to project power

0: and also really set the narrative on what's actually going on with U.S. and Israeli joint efforts in the Middle East. This is, more than anything else, a power play by the Trump administration to show that they are in charge and they are putting a lot of pressure on their allies and partners to resolve this crisis as soon as possible.
1: Do you think Benjamin Netanyahu is trying to derail the American attempts for a lasting peace deal with Iran, with his actions in Lebanon?
0: Well, I think there's a sense in Israel that the Trump administration is perhaps the most favorably disposed administration and will remain the most favorably disposed administration for some time when it comes to Israel. So as a result, the Netanyahu government is doing everything they can to try to eke out any advantageous circumstances they can. I don't think a Democratic administration or even some other Republican administration would be as favorably disposed to the state of Israel. And as a result, Netanyahu may or may not be trying to undermine the negotiations with Iran, but he is definitely trying to cement any sort of gains he can.
1: Are they two leaders actually wanting different things? Donald Trump wants to end the war with Iran and be seen as a peacemaker, whereas Benjamin Netanyahu and the Israeli government are hell-bent on destroying the Iranian regime completely and perhaps want to see the war continue?
0: Perhaps, but I think there's actually more commonality than many may want to admit. As much as the Netanyahu government is unpopular in Israel, and many of his cabinet exceedingly unpopular in Israel with a very low approval rating, and as much as Donald Trump does not want to really be bogged down in the Middle East any more than he already is, I think there is a more broad support for some of the endeavors that the U.S. and Israel have undergone together. And it, I guess, is trying to find that overlap of aligned interests. And that would include, as the Trump administration now says regularly, removing the threat of a nuclear-armed Iran, but also trying to, as much as possible, eliminate Iran's, for example, ballistic missile program that can undermine Israel's security, as well as its control of the Strait of Hormuz.
1: But by taking further action in Lebanon and even planning to bomb Beirut and send ground troops in, isn't Benjamin Netanyahu risking the support of Donald Trump?
0: He very much is. But the question is, what does that look like to lose support of Donald Trump? How many times has Netanyahu at times been reported to have lost the support of Donald Trump to only have a quick turnaround in his circumstances with the U.S. president? There's one thing to talk about whether they like each other or not. It's another thing altogether to talk about whether there are shared interests. And I think in many ways, the Netanyahu government, and specifically the Prime Minister Netanyahu, has adroitly managed the Trump administration and been able to really engage with this administration better than, I would say, prior Israeli prime ministers.
1: Benjamin Netanyahu is facing an election in November. If the war against Iran were to end and the Iranian regime were still to be in place, how damaging electorally would that be for Mr. Netanyahu?
0: It would depend on just how much of a threat Hezbollah in Lebanon and Iran still are to Israel. But more than anything else, I still think that what happened on October 7th, some years ago, is still probably one of the most damaging aspects of Netanyahu's political chances moving forward. He wants to be seen as a strong wartime leader, but at the end of the day, he cannot deny that October 7th occurred while he was prime minister.
1: Jared Monshein is the Director of Research at the US Studies Centre at Sydney Uni. This is PM. I'm Samantha Donovan. You can hear all our programs live or later on ABC Listen. Infectious disease experts are backing the federal government's decision not to ban travellers from African countries where the Ebola virus is spreading from entering Australia. The number of confirmed or suspected Ebola cases has risen to more than 1,200 in the Democratic Republic of the Congo and Uganda. At least 280 people in those countries

0: are believed to have been killed by the disease. Kathleen O'Connor reports.
1: It was 12 years ago when Liberian resident Patrick Faley was first diagnosed with Ebola.
2: The doctor told me that I had malaria and then things were still not improving. Medically, my dad put me into his car and then we went to the hospital.
1: He was living in West Africa at the time and the Zaire strain was spreading rapidly across the country. It killed more than 400 people, including Patrick Faley's young son and mother.
2: I saw people dying. I saw children screaming, fighting death.
1: A vaccine has since been developed for the strain that Patrick survived. However, there's no current defence for its new deadly cousin, Bundibugyo. The new strain has spread across two countries in Africa. Other countries, such as Italy and Brazil, are also managing suspected cases. Due to its rapid spread, scientists are now working to fast-track a vaccine, piggybacking off other vaccines developed to target similar infections, such as AIDS and the original strain of Ebola. Professor Theresa Lamb is the head of vaccine immunology at the Pandemic Sciences Institute at Oxford University.
3: It is a virus that is like the outbreak causing virus from 2013 to 2016, but distinct enough that we are accelerating new vaccines that target just that viral strain.
1: Professor Lamb says clinical trials could be just weeks away.
3: So frequently when you're doing a vaccine development, it will take you 5 to 10 years because you will do one aspect, such as the preclinical testing, and then you will make a batch that can go into humans, and then you will start your phase one. What we are trying to do now is to run those in parallel. So doing the animal testing along with the manufacture with humans and start the clinical testing as soon as we can. I'll be very blunt and say that from the get-go, there is no shortcut that we could or should or would want to take with human safety.
1: It's one of three new vaccines being developed across the globe. The International AIDS Vaccine Initiative is working on another one, along with major pharmaceutical company Moderna, using the same technology used to develop vaccines for respiratory syncytial virus, or RSV, and COVID-19. Adrian Esterman is a professor of biostatistics and epidemiology at Adelaide University. He fears if the vaccine is not developed quickly, cases could soar past the Zaire outbreak, which has infected more than 30,000 people.
4: This particular strain is a very nasty virus. It has a high mortality rate, not as high as the other Ebola viruses, but still very high. And it appears to be difficult for authorities to try and stop it.
1: Mr. Esterman says a lot of work is still needed before the vaccine is made available to the public.
4: There's all these different stages of clinical trials. Phase one, which is the first in humans, which is done on a very small number of people just to make sure that the vaccine is safe and to work out what dosage to give. Then it goes into phase two, which is a greater number of people, and that's there to again check on vaccine safety. Then you've got phase three, which are what we have normally called randomized control trials, where the vaccine is given to literally thousands of people. I think we're still talking about several months away from the thing actually being able to be given to people.
1: Federal Health Minister Mark Butler says there's no plans to close Australian borders and are monitoring those travelling to Australia from the Democratic Republic of the Congo and Uganda. GPs across the country have also been sent advisories from the Health Department to be aware of the symptoms and the appropriate steps to take if there is a suspected case. Epidemiologist Professor Adrian Esterman says the risk of an outbreak in Australia remains low.
4: They cannot rapidly spread from person to person. I don't think there's a major issue for public health authorities, and we certainly don't need to close borders.
0: Professor Adrian Esterman, that report from Kathleen O'Connor. Cutting down or poisoning trees to get a better view is a crime committed by homeowners in many picturesque parts of Australia. In the wealthy Sydney suburb of Mosman, residents wanting an even better harbour view are the prime suspects. Dozens of trees are suspected to have been vandalised in recent years, including more than a dozen Port Jackson figs injected with what appeared to be a herbicide. Now the local council is launching a crackdown. It's planning to hire a full-time compliance officer and reviewing calls for bigger fines for those caught red-handed. Barbara Miller prepared this report.
5: News that Mosman is the latest Australian suburb to acknowledge it has a problem with tree vandals is distressing for many locals.
6: Yeah, I've heard a little bit about it because I'm actually a tree hugger.

0: the trees have amazing energy, and every morning I hold on to my favourite trees for a few minutes and it heals my whole body.
1: Most are quick to condemn anyone who harms a tree, allegedly to ensure their harbour view property, well, actually has a view of the harbour.
0: I think it's dreadful.
2: It's ridiculous. They shouldn't be doing it.
3: Terrible.
1: But some argue it's important to look at the big picture.
4: If it's a big tree, they do cause a lot of damage to the house when we have big winds. So you've got to look at all the circumstances.
5: So you have some sympathy that someone might take matters into their own
4: hand? I'm not saying I've got sympathy for people taking matters into their own hand. I think it should be looked at holistically.
5: Case by case?
4: Yes, because some people get frustrated.
1: Mosman Council has had enough and is declaring war on the tree vandals. The council has decided a compliance officer is needed, a kind of tree cop, to carry out proactive surveillance. Anne-Marie Kimber is the mayor of Mosman.
6: It just seems to be that nothing is disincentivising people. So we felt that this was the most effective thing that we could do to try and control the vandalism that's happening to our beautiful trees.
1: Mosman is also pushing for penalties for anyone caught engaging in tree poisoning to be increased by the New South Wales government.
6: Currently, they're $3,000 for an individual or $6,000 for a company that has undertaken the works. And I feel that that isn't enough. I feel that the value people are potentially adding to their property, they're seeing that is more important or more valuable than the fine. So they're happily, you know, taking the risk.
1: So what exactly would be an appropriate fine for a tree vandal?
7: Potentially above $10,000.
8: Leave it as it is. $3,000, I think it is. I heard it this morning on the ABC.
9: They haven't caught them in years, so they're not going to start now because the people that do it are smart.
0: Maybe $500,000? Because if you think that they're probably trying to get it more for their real estate, $3,000 is going to be kind of small change for them.
1: Tree vandalism is an issue that extends far beyond Sydney's wealthy suburbs. Dr. Greg Moore is an urban tree expert at the University of Melbourne.
10: Sydney have had several examples of large-scale vandalism. Vandalism on a smaller scale is very common in places like Melbourne. It does happen in Adelaide and to some degree in Perth. And losses through development occur in all of our major cities, as well as many regional towns where developers remove trees illegally because the fines are so low that it's just part of doing business.
1: In a statement, the New South Wales Minister for Planning, Paul Scully, said, "We don't want to see trees being poisoned or illegally cut down in any town or suburb." The statement continued, "We've been working closely with councils on finalising a set of reforms that are aimed at addressing this, but we want to make sure these changes are effective."
11: That report from Barbara Miller and Isabel Massali. Thanks for joining me for PM. I'm Samantha Donovan. The podcast of the full program is available on ABC Listen. And we'll be back at the same time tomorrow. Good night.

0: Good evening, Nicholas Hines with ABC News. The Victorian government has stopped short of ruling out the private sale of government-owned land as Melbourne's public housing towers are demolished and rebuilt. The government today tabled its response to a parliamentary inquiry into the demolitions, rejecting a recommendation to halt the project until more evidence is produced. The government is also reviewing a recommendation that it retain public ownership of the land at the 44 tower estates, saying decisions will be guided by the goal of more and better housing and site-specific economic considerations. Only 4 of 21 recommendations were supported in full, most of them related to future tenant relocations. The Victorian Greens have been campaigning against the demolitions, and housing spokesperson Gabrielle De Vietri says Labor needs to be more transparent about the goals of the project.
1: Labor is refusing transparency, it's refusing people their human rights, refusing expert advice, and it's refusing to tell us the truth. Who is really benefiting from this project? The only winners that I can see are the private developers who want access to valuable public land and Labor who want their dirty donations.
0: Two Melbourne men are facing charges over more than $200,000 worth of fraudulent card transactions linked to a Romanian organised crime syndicate. Financial Crime Squad detectives allege the men installed skimming devices in ATMs across Victoria. Police searched two properties in Melbourne's west last week, seizing 50 skimming devices, cash and designer goods alleged to be proceeds of crime. The men, aged 38 and 43, have been remanded in custody to face the Melbourne Magistrates Court in August. Massive Russian strikes across Ukraine have killed at least 10 people and injured dozens more. Air raid warnings have been in place across most of the country in the early hours of this morning. It follows Moscow warning Ukraine it would launch systematic strikes in response to a drone attack last month on a dormitory in the Russian-held Luhansk region. This resident is sheltering in a metro station in Kyiv and says the war has gone on for too long.
2: You see, we are surviving on our own. Ukrainians are surviving on their own. Although aid is coming from the West, I don't think they're helping much. If international pressure were stronger, I think the war would be all over sooner.
0: IVF patient advocates say the Victorian government's fertility reforms are welcome, but a nationally consistent approach is needed. Under the laws introduced to Parliament today, the Health Department will have stronger oversight of fertility providers, and the Minister will have the power to cancel the registration of clinics. Embryologist Lucy Lyons says the reforms are an important step, but there's still inconsistency between the states.
3: But I think it's time that everything came under a national banner. I think, you know, 20 million people in Australia don't need seven different governments trying to sort out seven different enormous packages of legislation. I think it needs to come under that national banner.
0: One of the criminal charges against veteran broadcaster Alan Jones has been dropped. Tamsin Buckle reports.
4: Prosecutors have withdrawn the charge in a Sydney court, less than 2 months before the former radio presenter is set to go to trial in August. Mr Jones is now facing 26 charges, which relate to 8 complainants, including 2 counts of sexual touching. The dropped charge related to an alleged assault in which the complainant claimed Jones touched and grabbed them during an event in 2013. All proceedings with that complainant are now dismissed. The 85-year-old did not appear in court and denies all allegations against him.
0: Tasmanian Premier Jeremy Rockliffe says he's extremely disappointed about the impending closure of the historic Bogues Brewery in Launceston. The brewery opened in 1881, but parent company Lion says financial pressures have made it unviable. Mr Rockliffe says the November closure will be difficult for workers.
5: I'm extremely disappointed in the decision. I've conveyed that to Lion. I really feel for the 42 workers and their families who will be very impacted.
0: And to the weather across Victoria, there is still a severe weather warning for damaging winds over Falls Creek and Mount Hotham this evening, with a few snow showers about the Alpine peaks and some isolated showers in the far northwest and east Gippsland, with scattered showers elsewhere and possible thunderstorms in the west and north. Tomorrow, another cool day with showers falling as snow down to 1,300 metres. Scattered showers on and south of the Divide, remaining mostly dry in east Gippsland though, with isolated showers in the north of the state. In Melbourne, it's rainy days ahead. Showers this evening and tomorrow with a top of 15. Rain on Thursday with a top of 14. Right now in Melbourne, it's 16.

0: mountains of New South Wales in and out via helicopter raises the ire of locals and mountain climbers alike.
1: Often we might be 10, 20, 50 metres apart on a rope and you're relying on saying to someone, hold the rope, take me off belay, or watch me, I'm about to do something that's scary. And with huge loud helicopter noise going over the top, that would obviously make that kind of communication impossible. Yeah.

0: answer is blowing in the wind.
1: Bob Dylan once figured that the answer to many of life's questions was blowing in the wind. On Australia Wide, you'll hear why some outback Queensland communities are wondering whether the same logic applies to energy. I'm Sinead Mangan, and this is Australia Wide, coming to you from Whadjuk Country, Perth. South Australian farmers have rushed to purchase CCTV cameras to protect their diesel supplies amid increasing concern about fuel thefts since the war in the Middle East broke out. One regional security business says it's led to a 300% increase in demand for CCTV cameras from primary producers. Jackson Byrne in South Australia's Riverland has the story.
2: Farmers have begun installing CCTV cameras at unprecedented rates to protect diesel supplies, leading one security company to overhaul its entire business model. Smart Automation Solutions in South Australia's Riverland has switched its primary focus from the commercial sector to agriculture. Director Cody Milne says the business has seen a 300% increase in demand from farmers for CCTV cameras.
3: It was probably 10% of our business. Now that we've had this uptick in fuel pricing and theft increase, it seems to be probably 30% ag-focused now. That's on track to be 50% of our market.
2: Conflict in the Middle East broke out in March, which caused diesel prices to soar and drove increased demand from farmers across the country. Dale Farley is a grazier in the Murray Mallee of South Australia and says he's installed more than 20 CCTV cameras across his family's three properties in response to opportunistic thieves.
4: We've always had suspicions in the past. The dogs bark at night or the tank's empty the next morning. Fuel, fertiliser, machinery, everything is just through the roof. There is more interest in CCTV because it's something so simple that you can do to protect your asset.
2: An additional five farmers confirmed to the ABC they have also installed cameras to protect their diesel assets, but did not wish to speak on the record. South Australian police said there had not been a notable increase in thefts, but are concerned incidents

0: in the first place.
1: Mr. Farley had similar thoughts. He says word of mouth was as helpful as anything in deterring theft.
2: It does help because word does spread through the towns and, you know, they hear word of mouth, they hear people talking in the street. So it definitely 100% has to help, because if they know that we've got cameras and I've got alarms, why would they want to come in here and try and steal something?
1: While Mr. Farley would never condone stealing, he understands the current financial climate and cost of living pressures aren't helping matters.
2: People do desperate things in desperate times, and sometimes it doesn't make a person bad that they're doing something desperate, because you don't know their circumstances. They're just trying to look after their family. They might have kids. They think what they're doing is best for their family, and yeah, it's wrong. I just think theft's a dog act. It's just disgusting. But, you know, like I said, you can't understand why people do things.
1: He's hoping outsiders will think twice before targeting farming families who are just trying to make a living on the land.
2: Where we are here in the Mallee in this community is a great community. Everybody's got everybody's back. We all look after each other. We do anything we can to help each other.
3: Jackson Byrne reporting there.
4: ABC Australia Wide.
3: Now let's head to a particularly beautiful patch of Australia, the Walgan Valley near Lithgow in the Blue Mountains of New South Wales. Charles Darwin visited the area at the tender age of 26 in the 1830s and was blown away by the sheer scale of the landscape and the fascinating marsupials that live there. These days, the valley is home to an exclusive five-star resort, which is run by Airlines Emirates. Now, Emirates has lodged a request with the New South Wales government to boost the number of helicopter trips to its Walgan Valley site near Lithgow for a maximum of 28 per week to 210. And locals are not happy about this. Lani Otaway has been covering this story and she joins me now. Now tell me about the Walgan Valley Resort. Why has it been mothballed for 3 years?
5: In November 2022, after a whole heap of rain, there were several pretty significant landslides that fell along the only road into the Walgan Valley, which is called the Walgan Road. Now the local council, the Lithgow City Council, did investigations along the road and ended up determining it was too unsafe to use and closed it indefinitely. So since then, really, the valley has been in a little bit of limbo of trying to understand what's going to happen and when it's going to have two-wheel drive, all-weather access restored to their area. In the meantime, the council did cut an emergency four-wheel drive track called the Donkey Steps, which you can get down to, but it's traffic controlled, it's weather dependent. If there's too much rain, they'll close it. And the locals have raised concerns there about how steep it is anyway, the grading of this emergency track. So this is why the resort in this very secluded part of the Greater Blue Mountains World Heritage Area has been essentially cut off for quite a long time now. The resort did try to stay open for a little bit after that November 2022 decision, but it ended up closing from about mid-2023, which the company has said has cost them about $5 million each year to maintain, with a core group of about 50 employees, but they did shed dozens of staff after they made this decision to mothball it.
3: Now, the solution Emirates has come up with is to fly people in and out. How has that been received locally?
5: Locally, not so well. So Emirates has already been flying people in and out on helicopters, but at a much smaller scale. So at the moment, they've got approval to fly up to 28 times a week. So that's in and out. But now they're wanting to increase that to 210 flights a week, which is a pretty significant increase. So there were 130 submissions that were lodged about this proposal and only one supported it. And that person was from Chatswood in Sydney. All the local businesses and local residents that put submissions in about this objected to it. The Walgan Valley Association largely represents most of the views of businesses and residents in the Walgan Valley, and it objected to it. It said that it actually thought it was excessive and unwarranted, this jump in the flights. It says that if you look at the commercial interests of Emirates, who want to create this eco-tourism experience, they might actually hamstring that by creating this area where we've got many helicopters coming in and out and disturbing that idea of peace and tranquility that's so central to what the Walgan Valley is all about. They're also worried it would expose their residents to levels of noise they've otherwise not experienced in 20 years. And they're also worried about their bird life. The Walgan Valley has actually been recognised as a really important habitat for the critically endangered regent honeyeater. And they've got other threatened species in the area as well. And they're worried about how this constant noise

0: could disrupt the ecology of the area as well.
1: Lani, as you said, Wolgan Valley is particularly spectacular. It's home to bird life and wildlife, but it's also a mecca for mountain climbers. What do they have to say about the possibility of more helicopters flying overhead?
0: Yeah, so they've got an updated flight path now that goes over a different area, but it will include the Gardens of Stone National Park and the Gardens of Stone State Conservation Area, among other areas. And there's a lot of established climbing areas through there. And particularly in some areas, it's quite adventurous climbing where they go out and they remote camp at the same time. Now, I've spoken to Neil Monteith, who's from the Blue Mountains chapter of the Australian Climbing Association. And he says the noise of the helicopters, even though it's, you know, momentary, but it could be up to 22 minutes. At every 22 minutes, a flight could go past if they are using their maximum approval, if this was granted. He said it's not only annoying, but it's actually dangerous.
2: If you're camping out there and you've got helicopters roaring across two or three times an hour, it's a totally unappealing place to be camping and climbing. You just don't go there for that reason. It's like someone building a freeway right next to a rock climbing area.
1: That's Neil Monteith from the Australian Climbing Association. Now, he mentions the flight path could be like a freeway. Has anyone actually tested the noise levels that could come from these flights?
0: In the company's application, they didn't test the noise levels along the flight path. So where they modelled noise was residences that are in the Wolgan Valley itself. But they didn't actually put any what they call receivers along the flight path where you've got people bushwalking, canyoning and rock climbing. And that was one of Neil Monteith's main concerns. You know, you might be 10, 20, 50 metres away from your belayer on a rope and you're relying on them being able to hear you say, "Watch me," or "Take me off belay," or "I'm about to do something a bit hairy, can you be careful?" And if you can't have that communication with your belayer, it could put your life at risk. So I spoke with acoustics engineer Ben Yankovic, who's also a PhD candidate at the University of New South Wales. He went and did his own noise modelling in these areas, and he actually found that along those natural areas where there's bushwalks and cliff lines with established crags, that the noise would be quite loud.
3: It did show that noise levels on the cliffs where there are established rock climbing areas would be 65, 70 decibels, which is very loud. You know, that's standing immediately next to a leaf blower.
1: Emirates now looked to these helicopter flights as, not a quick fix, but a fix to a problem that they had, was that the road was cut off. When do they expect that road to be back up and operational?
0: The Wolgan Road is expected to reopen as an interim measure to two-wheel drive access later this year, in the third quarter of this year, which is not that far away. And that's what some of these submissions raised concerns about, because this temporary increase they were applying for was to try and supplement the fact they couldn't get as many people in on the four-wheel drive luxury four-wheel drives that they've bought, so that they could bring people in by helicopter. But a lot of the submissions said, well, if the road's going to reopen to two-wheel drive access later this year, what is the basis or justification for this sort of significant increase? And the proposal actually says that, you know, once that road is back open to all-wheel drive weather, that they then drop the helicopter maximum trips down to 100 a week, which is still a significant increase on their maximum of 28 that they have at the moment.
1: Lani Otoe in Orange, thanks very much for talking to Australia Wide.
0: Thank you.
4: This is ABC Australia Wide.
1: It might be famous for oil rigs, but these days Texas is also running on wind. It's a change that's caught the eye of some outback Queensland communities, looking at how the US state turned a breeze into big business and how they might catch a tailwind of their own. Megan Dancy has more.
5: Touching down in the outback, all the way from the Lone Star State.
6: For us, the whole wind deal started in 1999.
5: Rod Wetzel is a rancher from Sweetwater in Nolan County, Texas, the centre of the industry in a state that has led the United States in wind energy production for two decades. He's also a wind lawyer and believes landholders and local governments in Queensland could learn from the US experience when it comes to navigating the winds of energy deals.
7: Well, I think what we can help do is to help Australians overcome some of the problems that we encounter.

0: Mr. Wetzel is one of three energy lawyers touring Queensland, funded by a coalition of regional councils and the state's local government association. He says the wind energy boom in his home state has presented waste disposal and landholder negotiation challenges that Australians could learn from.
1: How do you decommission the turbines when the wind farm becomes obsolete? How do you pay for that? You need to make sure that if the company goes bankrupt or leaves the country, that there's money available to clean that up.
0: The first stop for the Texan travellers was Hughenden, a town of about 1,000 and a cattle production hub situated about 5 hours southwest of Townsville in the Flinders Shire. The local government is eager to expand the scale of wind energy in the region, with changes to the state's planning laws last year mandating that companies reach community benefit agreements with councils before lodging development applications.
1: There are all kinds of things of that sort, protections for the landowners and things that we've built into our leases and into our laws that have helped make it a better situation for the local communities.
0: Flinders Shire Mayor Kate Peddle says successful international examples are useful as her shire undertakes early stage negotiations with proponents.
2: So it's important that we have these three gentlemen out here that can not only advise us but help us educate the community on what the benefits could be.
0: Grattan Institute's Energy Program Director and former Origin Energy Executive Tony Wood says different planning and taxation laws in places like Texas must be taken into account.
3: I would certainly would not rule out the idea of getting advice from other places that have done things differently. That's always useful. But then you've also got to have a very good filter to make sure that you don't be convinced that just because it works somewhere else, it'll work perfectly in North Queensland, for example.
0: Mr. Wetzel says supporting transmission lines are essential if Outback Queensland is serious about increasing its capacity.
1: I think they need to get the politicians on board to create the transmission that's necessary in order to have the development that would be really helpful.
0: Councillor Peddle says the multi-billion dollar copper string project, an 800 kilometre transmission line that will connect mines and renewables projects to the national electricity grid, is vital to making any renewable windfall a reality. In the meantime, Mr. Wetzel says there's a familiar wind blowing across this part of Queensland.
1: If you landed in a spaceship right out in the country here, you would believe that you were in West Texas, except for the kangaroos. You know, I think the countryside has all the elements that are essential for wind development.
4: Except for the kangaroos. Texas rancher and wind lawyer Rod Wetzel ending that story from Megan Dancy. Swifts Creek in Victoria's High Country is an hour and a half drive from the nearest hospital and depends on its Bush Nursing Centre for medical care. The centre is reducing access to out-of-hours care after recent nurse pay rises and a lack of funding from the Department of Health, with locals worried this change could mean life or death. Zaida Glebanovic has more.
5: When Deborah Martinez began hemorrhaging late at night in the small town of Swifts Creek in Victoria's High Country, the only person she could call was a bush nurse.
6: Where I was 36 weeks pregnant and my daughter decided to enter the world prematurely. And so my waters broke at home and I was able to contact the bush nurse to ask her what my next steps should be. And because of the information she I provided her, she was able to actually determine that it was actually an emergency situation. And so she realized that I was actually in a bit of danger. We were both in a bit of danger and I was experiencing something called a placental abruption, where my placenta had come away from my uterine wall and I was hemorrhaging.
5: But the service will no longer provide out-of-hours care because of a lack of funding from Victoria's Department of Health. A pay rise to public sector nurses and midwives in their latest enterprise bargaining agreement means the centre's funding no longer covers overtime and penalty rates. The Victorian government funds a centre to provide care from 9 a.m. to 5 p.m. from Monday to Friday. Miss Martinez said the after-hours care from the local bush nurse was life-saving.
6: She was contacting and liaising with the hospital in Bairnsdale to make sure that they were prepped and ready for my arrival, and was also trying to explore other options of extracting me out of Swifts Creek quickly, because obviously an hour

0: and a half from Bairnsdale is still a long way to go when you're hemorrhaging. So unfortunately that night there was no ambulance available. So our local ambulance volunteers, for some reason, they were not available. And because they weren't able to respond, we had to wait until someone from Bairnsdale drove all the way up to us. And obviously with the level of emergency in that situation, that wasn't a viable option. So Sue, the bush nurse, was actually able to pop me in her vehicle and start driving.
1: Tony Skelton is among the many locals who rely on the centre for emergency healthcare.
2: I'd pulled a tree down on myself and broke five ribs and split my kidney in half and all that sort of thing. I could not have been taken by road. So that sort of shows us how isolated we are.
1: At 75 and still working, Mr. Skelton fears health outcomes will worsen for the region's ageing population.
2: Yeah, we're a forgotten area when it comes to, medical. There's a lot of people that are, getting on in their 80s and 90s up there that, it's critical that we have access to a bush nurse 24 hours, 7 days a week.
1: Sue Carroll began relief nursing at the Swifts Creek Bush Nursing Centre nearly 29 years ago and said there had always been a nurse on call during her tenure.
3: I've been working here for 29 years now and we've always had an on-call service for the local community. They don't happen Monday to Friday, 9 to 5. They happen after hours and most people will have a heart attack after hours. Children will have croup at night time. There's all those sort of things that happen after hours, not during hours.
1: A Victorian government spokesperson said they're focused on implementing alternative care pathways, including the Victorian Virtual Emergency Department. But Deputy Chair of the Royal Australian College of General Practitioners Rural Faculty, Christy Rodder, said nothing could replace face-to-face care.
4: Telehealth is something that is definitely valuable, but it works best when it's there to support local systems. So when we've got local doctors or local nurses who've got those relationships with their patients, they're providing continuous care, comprehensive care. They know their patients. They know that they have deep contextual knowledge of their communities. That's what's important.
5: Thanks to our reporter in Gippsland, Zaida Glebanovic, for that story. And finally, let's head now to the New South Wales Central Coast, where a locally developed self-defence program, Guardian Girls Karate, is helping to equip females with the skills they need to combat gender violence. Now, the program is getting even bigger, with a plan to expand it into schools and universities around the country. Mary Louise Vince has the story.
6: Stop, stay away!
7: Nice, like it. Good work.
8: Here at her local Central Coast dojo, 12-year-old Savannah Last, along with her mum and grandmother, are taking safety into their own hands.
7: Let's go, throat grab. Ready?
8: She's been a karate kid since she was two, but when she was randomly assaulted by a group of teenagers outside her local supermarket last year, she felt helpless. She was kicked in the shoulders, ribs, back and head, resulting in severe bruising and concussion.
9: I felt kind of like upset that I didn't defend myself.
7: And scared to leave the house?
9: Yeah, for the first couple of days, I was scared to even go down the shops or go anywhere.
8: It was this traumatic experience that prompted Savannah to sign up for a new type of self-defence program known as Guardian Girls Karate. And in a show of support, her mum, Samantha Neave, and Nan, Donna Borg, joined in as well.
7: Kick me.
8: It's a new type of karate program specifically designed to equip women and girls with the skills they need to feel safe and empowered.
9: I learnt new stuff that I haven't learned in karate. Like, we did hair grabs, we did chokeholds, we did shields, so how to protect your head, strikes. Just a bit of everything.
7: Go.
8: Guardian Girls Karate is an international initiative involving the World Karate Federation and United Nations, which specifically aims to help combat gender-based violence. Liz Marler, a highly decorated Central Coast-based karate instructor who's been involved with martial arts for 45 years, has expanded and redesigned the course for Australian participants.
10: Guardian Girls Karate's niche is that it's probably a lot grittier than some of the regular karate that families may be involved in, because we are talking about a program designed to address gender-based violence.
6: 4 or 5 strikes and then we change, okay? Ready, let's go.
10: I teach strikes that are going to be massively effective, the size that you are, that hopefully aren't going to injure you as well. Things where I'm going to get maximum effort with little damage to myself.
8: The federal government's latest Status of Women report card shows 2 in 5 Australian women have experienced violence since the age of 15. Liz Marler's vision is for the Guardian Girls program to roll out nationally, targeting schools, universities and community groups.
10: We're going to show them that they can be physically, mentally and psychologically strong to look after themselves.
8: Professor Patrick O'Leary from the Australian Research Council's Centre of Excellence for the Elimination of Violence Against Women believes the Guardian Girls program fits in well with the new national framework. But he also warns staying safe isn't just a woman's responsibility.
11: We want to build a world where people don't need to think.
12: Good evening, Nicholas Hines with ABC News. Detectives have charged a man after 2 people were stabbed on opposite sides of Melbourne on Sunday. The 27-year-old is accused of stabbing a 40-year-old man at a property in the northern suburb of Epping on Sunday morning. Police allege he then drove 50 kilometres across Melbourne to Dandenong North, crashed into a woman's home on Exner Street and stabbed the 34-year-old in the upper body. Both victims were taken to hospital with non-life-threatening injuries. The accused was arrested in Epping this morning and police on Sunday said the attacks were not random. The Victorian Greens are accusing the state government of being unable to justify its decision to demolish 44 public housing towers. A parliamentary inquiry report published in December recommended the redevelopment be halted until the government provided evidence that demolitions were warranted. The government has today rejected that recommendation along with several others, arguing it has already published some advice that the towers don't meet modern standards and should be rebuilt with more homes. Greens housing spokesperson Gabrielle Di Vietri says the government isn't being transparent.
13: This was an opportunity for Labor to show us, if they were so confident in their plan, the evidence that they had done their due diligence that this would be a project that was actually delivering for Victorians. Clearly, they were unable to provide that.
12: Ukraine says Russia has launched 73 missiles and more than 650 drones at the country, marking one of Moscow's largest assaults in recent months. Here's William Howard Evans.
14: Multiple people have been killed and dozens injured following the widespread Russian strikes across much of Ukraine. Large plumes of smoke can be seen rising from the centre of the capital, Kyiv. There are fires near a gas station, a construction site, several apartment blocks and 2 houses. The city's mayor is urging people to stay in shelters, as blackouts are also reported across the city. The strikes were somewhat expected, with Moscow last week warning it would retaliate with vengeance after a Ukrainian attack hit a dormitory in the Russian-held Luhansk region, killing 21 people.
12: The Australian Council of Trade Unions says it now views One Nation as the true opposition in federal politics, presenting the biggest threat to workers' rights. Polls released over the weekend place Pauline Hanson's minor party ahead of both Labor and the Coalition on primary votes. ACTU Secretary Sally McManus says the union will pivot its messaging to make sure its members know what Senator Hanson's stance is on workers' rights.
15: She's been consistently saying she doesn't support unfair dismissal laws, and then she repeated that again on the weekend. She doesn't support penalty rates. She voted against wage theft laws. She voted against the right to disconnect. She voted against every single workers' right when it came before her.
12: Assistant Minister for Technology Andrew Charlton says the federal government still has confidence in the AUKUS agreement. The submarine deal with the United States changed this week, with Australia now set to receive 3 used Virginia-class submarines from the US rather than a mix of old and new. It's prompted Labor backbencher Ed Husic to call for a renegotiation of the pact, but Mr Charlton says he doesn't think that's necessary.
16: The core elements of this deal, I think, are faithful to the original objectives, and that objective is to make sure that we put Australia's national security as our top priority, that we have the best equipment in the world to protect Australia, and that we're able to share technology with our partners.
12: Australian Footballer Hall of Famer Terry Danaher has backed James Hurt to be the Bombers' next senior AFL coach, but says he must follow the club's process in order to be appointed. Danaher captained Essendon to two premierships in 1984 and 85. He says he'd love to have Hurt back at the club.
17: You know, if you're running the right process, I think it's only fair that James has got to go through it too. If he's putting his hand up, OK, James, you want to coach? You're just like the others. Line up and put your best foot forward.
12: The UN says a new El Niño weather pattern could be just weeks away. The phenomenon occurs when a warming of the tropical Pacific Ocean sends a pulse of heat into the atmosphere. Several forecasts from national weather agencies suggest it could end up as one of the strongest ever recorded. In Australia, an El Niño usually brings hotter and drier conditions. In Victoria at the moment, though, there are isolated showers in the far northwest and east Gippsland, with scattered showers elsewhere and possible thunderstorms in the west and north of the state, with snow about the peaks. And similar weather tomorrow, with scattered showers on and south of the Divide, although remaining mostly dry in east Gippsland, with isolated showers in the north of the state and snow down to 1,300 metres. In Melbourne tomorrow, showers with a top of 15, rain on Thursday. Right now it's 15 degrees.
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18: Evenings with David Astle.

quiz is coming up, and as that song suggests, there's something of a food flavour. We've got a food theme that runs through our show, including a food quiz. You do not need to be a foodie to play the food quiz. It's just about having fun with the songs. A couple of questions along the lines of, I don't know, what is Winnie the Pooh's favourite food? It's those kind of questions. If you'd like to play, you can call in 1300 222 774. All ages, all stripes, all styles. It doesn't matter if you're in a family or if they're in the car feeling like a bit of a game to play just to pass the time. Just give us a call, 1300 222 774. I will ask you, though, what is in your pantry? Yep, what's in your pantry or your fridge? Because we are talking about pantries with a time traveller, someone who's realised that basically pantries are time capsules of the family home. I love that idea. Yeah, all are used by dates. Oregano, best before 1985. And then a little later, we've got Jamie Yates, head chef of Hope Street Radio, who is looking at the pantry challenge. So whatever you've got in your pantry, Jamie will give you some inspirations to what to do with it. Maybe it's been in the pantry so long, you need that inspiration to just get it off the shelf. Couple of texts from the previous chat with Kate Burridge, and it's almost as though we have to talk to Kate for 50 minutes rather than 25, because the text just kept on coming and we could only cover so much ground. So apologise if I didn't get to your text, but if you could appreciate, it's a little bit like choosing three snowflakes from an avalanche. It really is such a deluge. And David in Beaumaris makes a fantastic point. I was asking you whether you pronounce that word R-O-U-T-E as route or route. And David makes the point, well, I did work for an American company that sold product via local delivery vans, and nobody wanted to be known as the sales manager for routes. So we pronounce it as a route manager. That makes sense. And Robert and Mitch and David in Adelaide, we say vase, yes, V-A-S-E, rhymes with haze, but we also say Lego for Lego, L-E-G-O. Not sure if that was peculiar to SA or our family. Robin, I think we might take that on notice and talk a bit more about the differences in pronunciation between South Australia, Western Australia and Victoria, because clearly that got a lot of people quite enthused, shall we say. This one is about mischievous. And someone makes the point, because I was talking about kilometre and kilometre. Well, we do say speedometers measure speed. Thermometers measure heat or therms. So in the US, kilometres must measure kills. I do think kilometre is an easier thing to say, but I appreciate to observe the roots of the word kilometre is more faithful. But we're not always faithful, are we, when it comes to English? We don't say cupboard. We say cupboard, because that's just easier to say. In the same way, I think kilometre is easier to say. We're about to play the quiz. Are you going to be joining us? I hope so.

Yeah, there's a bunch of songs that have got a food connection, and I've got about maybe 30 questions that have got very strong food connections. No foodies required, but if you're a foodie, you're more than welcome to have a food fight and call in 1300 222 774. I will ask, what is in your pantry or fridge? And if that's not easy to get to because you're in transit, well, just hark back to what's there, because I'm sure you can remember that tin of lychees or that pomegranate syrup. Let's have a tune before we get going with the quiz. Well, this one's perfect because it speaks about winning the quiz, which you could do. It also speaks about food. Great tune. What a great way to start the show. Hot chocolate. Everyone's a winner. Welcome to Evenings. Time now is 10 past 7. Quiz time, 1300 222 774. Plenty of spaces.

0: Launceston, Launceston. Oh my Lord, these booby traps do not finish. So many texts are coming through. I was scared of asking for Asahi because I just didn't know how to pronounce it. I called it the superfood. I called it that thing that looks like acacia. I dared to say acai. I had to wait until it was said. At least matcha is pronounceable. And you just, it's intuitively pronounceable. We're about to play the quiz. Are you part of it? I can see one, two, three, four spots taken, but about eight spots left. That's where you come into it. 1300-222-774. 1300-222-774. David Astor with you. About to get quizzical. It's 14 past seven.
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5: Have your say. 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
0: Well, they fought hard, did Collingwood, just lost to the Bulldogs. As for Geelong, well, they haven't been perfect either. And that's the team, teams plural, that Maggie goes for. Although now she might go, who knows, she might even be going for the Giants because they've been going quite well. It is Maggie and it is her mum, Kate, who are calling in from Woodend. Good evening, you two.
6: Hi, David.
0: Hi.
6: Oh, Bulldogs now.
0: You go for Bulldogs, there you go. Okay, so in the space of a month, darling, you've gone Collingwood, then you went across to Geelong, and now you're with the Bulldogs.
6: She started off with the Bulldogs a long time ago.
0: Okay, well, Maggie, could you just nail your colours to the mast? By that I mean, can you stay true to the colours you've chosen? Do you think there's a chance of you doing that?
6: Tuesday.
0: You are just a turnstile with your allegiances and your loyalties. You spin around and you choose a side every different week. But that's okay. You ready to play the quiz?
6: Yeah.
0: Okay. I'll ask Mum, Kate, what is in the pantry? What's in the fridge that we might put to the pantry challenge later?
6: I had a lot of fruit this year. So there's some experimental peach chutney and different things and a lot of blackberries. There was really good blackberry season this year, and nearly every time I take my dog for a walk, I pick some blackberries.
0: Right,
6: so
0: idea.
6: I'm still getting through them all.
0: Now, Kate, I seem to recall that you are one of those rare people who read all the terms and conditions. You love that stuff. Is that right?
6: Yes.
0: Now, my next question for you is, have you set up an Excel spreadsheet for all the food that you've got left over? Because I think you'd be very good at that task.
6: I'm not. I can't use Excel.
0: All right. We'll ask our pantry expert coming in later about whether you can do such a thing and how to do it. What should the cells occupy? Okay, here we go. It's all food related, including this song which I played at the outset. It's a Stones original, even though some people are saying that they don't play this song live anymore for, you know, reasons that might be quite messy and complicated. But this was the song that I put out as the lost leader. What is the name of the song, Kate? It's food related. What is the name of the song, Kate?
6: Brown Sugar.
0: Brown Sugar. Very good, with frozen blackberries. This is for you, Maggie. You're going to absolutely eat this up. What is Winnie the Pooh's favourite food?
6: Honey.
0: Correct. And to you too, Maggie, and ask Mum if you're not sure, what part of the body is also another name for a cluster or bunch of bananas?
6: It's a hand.
0: A hand of bananas. That's right. If there's a big spray of those finger-like fruit, we say it's a hand of bananas. What is the more common name for alligator pear?
6: Oh, alligator pear.
0: Mm-hmm.
6: Prickly pear?
0: Not a prickly pear. It's an avocado. But stay there because you've got that life in your pocket which you've just expended. That's okay. You're still with us. And it's time for another song. Good luck, Maggie.
6: Okay.
0: Mum, what is the name of this song? Kate.
6: Oh, I know it.
0: Mm-hmm.
6: It's an REM song.
0: In some versions, or in fact, later in this version, you do hear a helicopter, which is a vague clue. I'll give you another burst. What do you think it's called? What's your favourite fruit, Maggie?
6: What's your favourite fruit?
3: Strawberries, watermelon,
0: and
3: apples.
0: Okay, well, it's not a strawberries, it's not apples, it's but another popular fruit.
6: Oranges?
0: Mm-hmm. Orange what?
6: Orange. I don't know, because I just mangle all the REM.
0: No, I know.

0: Hey, look, we've got a bunch of callers behind us. So it is orange something. You, can you come up with that second word?
1: I got my orange crown.
0: Yeah, I've got my orange.
1: Down?
0: Kate, enjoy those blackberries when you get a chance. Maggie, stay true to the Bulldogs. Thanks for calling in, guys.
1: Bye.
0: All the best. That's Kate and Maggie. Love those two. I love how Maggie just, yeah, there she goes, off into the cold wind. We're about to play the quiz. We're in the middle of the quiz and you're not with us. Why is that? 1300 222 774. Join us if you like. There's a chance now to identify a mystery voice, which is your chance to get that bonus life, because Kate and Maggie came and went with their bonus life as first callers, and now you can pick up that bonus life by identifying our mystery speaker. And Rachel's next in Kilmore. Good evening, Rachel.
2: Hi, David. Is it Orange Crush?
0: It's Orange Crush. Nice work. Now, you can crush it if you can tell me who our mystery speaker is tonight. There is a food connection in a wink-wink way. Who is it? Have a listen.
3: I love nerves. I tell my kids this all the time. Nerves are awesome because it's free energy.
0: I'm going to give you another listen because it's a bit hard hearing it first off. Have a closer listen.
3: I love nerves. I tell my kids this all the time. Nerves are awesome because it's free energy.
0: Okay. It's pretty tricky, Rachel, but does it sound familiar, that voice?
2: It could be a comedian. Mm-hmm. Something food-related.
0: Yeah, just in a punny way. Look, he's an Australian performer. Whether he's in comedy or acting, I'm not saying.
2: What about somebody Curry? No.
0: Yeah, what's his first name?
2: Oh, there's a Curry. What is his name?
0: Mm-hmm. No, you are. You're on the money.
2: Think of his name.
0: Or who? Someone Curry. Think the castle. He was in the castle.
2: Oh, yeah, I know. I can see his
0: Yeah,
2: name,
0: you've got the actor.
2: I can't think of his name. No, he's got brothers, I think.
0: Oh, I don't know what to do. What do we do, teams?
2: Somebody can help.
0: Well, in the same way, I had to say no to Kate because she only gave me half the song. You've only given me half the name. So I'm going to have to say that's going to stay on the shelf, Rachel.
2: Okay.
0: All right, next question. You've got Orange Crush. So the next question is this. What is the avocado we did, alligator pear. So what's the more common name for a Chinese gooseberry, Rachel?
2: A kiwi fruit.
0: Nice work. Now, in the US, they have PBJ sandwiches. PBJ. What does PBJ stand for?
2: Peanut butter and jelly.
0: Spot on. 1300 222 774. If you'd like to play, there's still plenty of spots. Right now, Rachel is cruising along beautifully. Let's stick with those sandwiches. It's not a PBJ sandwich, but a BLT sandwich. What does BLT stand for, Rachel?
2: Bacon, lettuce and tomato.
0: Look at you. You are flying. What sort of lettuce sank the Titanic?
2: An iceberg.
0: Correct. Next question is, what is the name of this song? And, in fact, the band is also a type of food.

0: I just had a look at Tima Haloob, who's she's of tender years, and she's never heard that song and thought, "What the hell is that, DA?" Do you know what it is, Rachel?
1: It's Popcorn.
0: Popcorn. Do you know? Just as a bonus question, do you know what who the band was who had a hit with Popcorn?
1: I can't think. No, you don't need to. Butter.
0: It was. You're doing well, Rachel. It's Hot Butter. There you go. Hot Butter. Nice work. All right. Next question is, what country in Europe sounds like it needs food?
1: Hungary.
0: Nice work. I'm working my way through the dad jokes at the moment. What nut is used to make marzipan?
1: Almond.
0: Nice. Yes. What Japanese beverage is brewed from fermented rice?
1: Soy?
0: Oh, not soy. Tell you what, I think that's your best run that you've had, Rachel. You've got about 8 straight, which is very good quizzing, and only half a curry. You might need a bit of rice with that. Thank you for playing. 1300 222 774. This is a chance for Peter and East Bentley to work out who the curry might be. Hello, Peter.
2: Hello.
0: What's the curry?
2: Stephen, I think.
0: Stephen Curry. Poor old Rachel. She got that close. They couldn't close the deal. It's Stephen Curry, the actor. And, comedian. He's done plenty of different comic roles and dramatic roles as well. And it's Stephen Curry. There's our mystery voice and a bonus life for you. All right. The question that we're up to, though, is the Japanese beverage that is brewed from fermented rice.
2: The only one I can think of is sake.
0: Sake is what I'm after. Yep, there's the sake duck. What is the only fruit that has seeds on the outside?
2: Strawberry.
0: Nice. What is the main ingredient of the popular Greek dip, taramasalata?
2: Taramasalata.
0: Mm-hmm.
2: Taramasalata. Good on you.
0: I actually had some for lunch. Seriously, I had some for lunch today. It's perfect. It's a bit of a... you can almost use it as a butter on a savoury sandwich.
2: Honey.
0: No, it's fish eggs. Or it's that pink. It's the pink dip. Yeah, delicious. No, it's okay. Stick around. Hey, don't go diving off because you got the Stephen Curry bonus. But it's time for a song, though. Time for a song. Tell me the name of the artist who had a hit with this, if you can, Peter.
2: Meatloaf.
0: Meatloaf is correct. Very good with fish eggs, too. 1300 222 774. Peter's burned his life, but he's got his mojo back. He's worked out Meatloaf, bat out of hell. Just to be clear, Meatloaf is the food, not the bat. We don't eat bats. Don't try that at home, kids. Idaho is not just a state. It's also a sort of vegetable. What vegetable, Peter? Nice. Is it potato or potato?
2: A potato.
0: Correct. Tomato or tomato?
2: Tomato.
0: I'm just going to respect your choices. That's true. What gas is responsible for the holes in Swiss cheese?
2: Carbon dioxide.
0: Correct. What fruit?
2: Yes.
0: What fruit sits on top of the Wimbledon trophy?
2: It's on top of the Wimbledon trophy. Wimbledon's Britain. Can't help you. Sorry.
0: Give me a fruit.
2: Peach.
0: Worth a guess, Peter. Always worth a guess. Thank you for playing. 1300 222 774. We're playing a food quiz, as you can tell. You don't need to be too much of a foodie to play. If you'd like to get in, plenty of spots. 1300 222 774. It's 7:26, and I can see Karen, who's shaking in her boots from here, even though she's in Altona Meadows. I've got this sixth sense with Karen, and she knows every other question except this bloody Wimbledon trophy question. Hello, Karen. Now I'm gonna give you a hint. Peach was close because it starts with the same initial. It's not peach, it is
3: Pineapple.
0: What's in your pantry? What's in your fridge, Karen?
3: I've got some leftover raspberries, a lot of fruit and fruit salad, and tin peaches.
0: Oh, tin peaches. Okay, I should have been asking people. I was so carried away playing the quiz. All right, because I'm gonna write all these down and we're gonna put the challenge to both our pantry time traveller as well as our chef who's taking on the fridge pantry challenge. And then we'll be talking about souvenirs in between. And I've brought some souvenirs in, Karen, to just tell people about my bizarre travels. But right now, the question that is in front of you, you've done the pineapple on the Wimbledon trophy. It's all to do with the love of pineapples that the British had in the 1800s. And you see pineapples are sitting on top of some of the turrets on St. Paul's. They just love the look of them, the symmetry and the exotic allure of them. What Australian city is I'd say famous, some might say infamous, for its pie floater.
3: Is it a city or a town?
0: It's a city. Australian city. Australian city.
3: Is it a capital city?
0: Yeah, it's a capital city.
3: All right. Can you give me a clue?
0: I just did. I told you it's all a capital city. How many clues do you want, Karen?
3: Melbourne.
0: Not Melbourne. No, we don't do pie floaters. Not around here. Not on my watch, Karen. Thank you for playing.
3: Anyway.
0: 1300 222 774. How are you going to go in the quiz? Well, the only way you know is to play. 1300 222 774. It's 7:28. David Astle with you. Coming up, we're going to be unlocking the pantry of time and looking at those herbs and spices that really should have gone to God, but you still hang on to them desperately, as though you might well use them one day. Jack's in Ballarat, and I think last time Jack came on, I asked him something that was way out of his comfort zone. Good evening, Jack.
4: How are you, David?
0: Yeah, good, good. Now, what's in your fridge at the moment,
4: well,
0: mate?
4: Well, in the fridge. There's a little bit of leftover chicken curry.
0: Chicken curry is
4: there's
0: good.
4: A half a bowl of red jelly.
0: Okay, that's an interesting combo.
4: That's right. a bit of roast chicken from last night.
0: Roast chicken is good.
4: There's some sort of ordinary slices of tomato and the butt end of a bit of Strasbourg.
0: Well, I think there's a fine toasty in all that. That's for sure. The Strasbourg, between friends, you can throw that onto the toasty without any recrimination.
4: Exactly. Yeah, right there.
0: And those tomatoes, they always pick up a bit, even though they can be absolute, heat bombs when you eat a tomato from a toasty.
4: I'm no rep for this tomato, but you're right, it's a heat bomb.
0: It's a heat bomb. Now, Jack, it's not Melbourne where the pie floater comes from. It's another...
4: No, it's not. I happen to be... a mate of mine took me to the opening of the Adelaide Casino.
0: There you go.
4: It opened up years ago. And afterwards, we get thrown out. He said, down to the station for a floater.
0: You know what? It's all right, I reckon. I think it's okay. A lot of people hate on the pie floater. How did you find it?
4: After a night at the casino.
0: you hardly choosy, were you? You would have gone for a cold shawarma. Just for those who don't know what a pie floater is, it's mashed peas sitting on top of a pie. And don't knock it until you've tried it.
4: With gravy?
0: Yeah, gravy there too. Well, that's optional, I think.
4: Is it?
0: I think so. Yeah, I had the option.
4: I don't think,
0: they saw you coming and just whacked it on. Now, Jack, let's get back on this quiz, will we? So we've done the Adelaide question. What ingredient is added to brown sugar that makes it brown?
4: Molasses
0: is the answer, Jack. Nice work.
4: You're kidding me.
0: Speaking of things sugary and sweet and things that go on dessert, what's the name of this Prince song, Jack? Come on, you can do this. It sounds like a blowy stuck in a bottle, but it's not, Jack. What is it?
4: Oh, you got my yell.
0: Come on, mate. It's a rich additive to a slice of cake. And what would that be?
4: A rich additive.
0: Yeah, to a slice of cake. Do you want a bit of this with that?
4: It's a rich.
0: It's basically an option. If you're having maybe a cake in a cafe and they say, do you want X with that? What's X?
4: Oh, okay. Cream.
0: Cream is the name of the Prince song. God, I try and give it to you as a tablespoon. You still can't take it. All right. Now, what is Garfield the cat's favourite food, Jack? I'm not giving you any clues to this one. I've nursemaided you over the line already. What's this one?
4: Pass it on.
0: Enjoy that cold chicken, mate. Thanks for calling in. All the best. 29 minutes now to 8. I don't know about the red jelly, though. I think that might go. Let's say good evening to Scott, who's in Balland. G'day, Scott.
5: Hey, David, how are you?
0: Good. I'm all right. Now I'm going to give you an extra clue because, Jack, I had to get him over the line with the cream. I'll get you over the line if you don't know what Garfield the cat's favourite food is. Do you know?
5: I do. I think it's lasagna.
0: He loves the lasagna. He does.
5: Right. Why does he?
0: I don't know. That's a multi-layered question, just like lasagna. The next question I got for you is this. Now, think dad jokes, all right? This is a dad joke. Yeah. What cheese is made backwards?
5: Oh, backwards.
0: Come on. Spell Edam on for me if you can, Scott.
5: Edam.
0: Yeah.
5: Edam.
0: Edam. Say
5: Edam.
0: That.
5: Edam.
0: Yeah, that's it, because it's made backwards. See. All right.
5: I've got a good dad joke for you.
0: Yeah. What is it? What is it?
5: What's the hottest place in Australia?
0: Oh my lord! Do I need the dump button on this?
5: No.
0: Where is it?
5: Bacchus Marsh.
0: Why is that?
5: Because it's close to Melton.
0: He was eye hovering over the dump button, thinking you're going to be contentiously political. That's very good. Yeah. All right, Scott, good luck. Okay, the next question is this, and it's another, it's not a dad joke, but it's a bit of a creative thinking challenge. Mm. What two types of popular biscuits are also cities found on the Mediterranean Sea?
5: On the Met, that's a big sea.
0: Yeah, it's a big sea, but there's only so many biscuits. Well, it's not Sayo, is it? And there's no city called Ice Bovo. That's ridiculous.
5: And that's none called Savoy. Is one? Savoy.
0: No, it's not Savoy, mate. Nor is it the Ritz.
5: All right,
0: thanks for playing, mate. It's Scott Milan who gave us some quality jokes there. 1300 222 774. Think about it. Both these are in the sort of Côte d'Azur area. You'll think of the French one, and then there's one that's a something of a country within a country. Our next player is Walter, who's calling in from Armstrong Creek. Hello, Walter.
6: Good evening.
0: Good
6: from
0: evening.
6: The country area. How
0: yes.
6: are you?
0: The country, yeah. The roughly in the country somewhere. Now, what's in your pantry, if you don't mind me asking, Walter?
6: I don't know whether you want to know. A bit mouldy, bit of mayo.
0: Bit of mayo. What, circa 2023?
6: Let's just say it's a Japanese mayo, but given that we're on the ABC.
0: Oh, okay. I think I know where you're going with that. Yep, it's what you win at the Laughing Clowns.
6: Now, I think this, it's got to be Tim Tam.
0: Where are you getting that information from, Walter?
6: No, I've got to be honest. I'm in my car with my 12-year-old. He's a little kid. And I said to him, did you know once I actually won the quiz? And he didn't believe me.
0: And so, now he's even more sure that his dad didn't win the quiz. Because Tim Tam...
6: I'm not a smart bloke.
0: Hey,
6: the
0: mate...
6: The worst part of this story was,
0: yes.
6: You never sent me my ABC stickers.
0: Honestly, were we
6: ABC
0: promising stickers? I never remembered promising. I think you were talking to Brian Nankervis or Bridget the Clo. I'm a different bloke. I'm Mrs. Trunchbull, mate. That's not happening. Not on our show. Thanks for calling in. 1300 222 Stickers, honestly. What do you think we're made out of? Stickers? Andrew's in Ballarat. Hello, Andrew.
7: Hello. Good evening.
0: Good evening. All right. Now, this is getting off the rails, this quiz. Let's get back to this this serious biscuit question. What two biscuits are also found on the in the Côte d'Azur area on the Mediterranean?
7: Yeah, no, I've been thinking about this. If you'd asked me about Adelaide floaters or Garfield's...
0: Well, hang on, I'll give you a clue, because...
7: But I'm really...
0: No, this is stumping people, so I'll be kind to you. One is a city that is famous for its... as a gambling mecca. It's seen in a lot of 007 movies. And the other is a city that looks like it's pleasant on paper. At least it looks like a word that means pleasant in English.
7: No, you've been very kind to me, but I'm... Well, in the zone.
0: No, that's okay. But, Andrew, what is in your fridge or in your pantry?
7: Well, we've got a bit of a loomy that's always stays there and matures for a while. We've always liked to have that there, and so that's very pleasant to have.
0: You know, I understand that if you want to know the true secrets of cheese, you have to ask the Illuminati. Did you realise that, Andrew?
7: Oh, well, yes, you could do that.
0: Sorry, mate. I'm working overtime here. A dad jokes usually knock off at about 7, but thanks for calling in. 1300 222 774. It's time to say good evening to Annie, Florence, and Mum calling in from Anglesey. Good evening, you lot.
8: Hello.
0: Hello.
8: Hi.
0: Now, you didn't call in last night, did you?
8: No.
0: All right, because we had a whole pack of callers just in a family group, and it was in the Anglesey area. So I thought it might have been you guys might have been back on the horse, which is always welcome. Now, what's in your fridge, firstly? What can you remember that's in the pantry?
9: Leftover porridge.
0: Leftover porridge, okay. Gee, I don't know. Can you reheat porridge?
9: Yeah.
0: Gets very kind of stony if it starts to get too cold, though. It gets sort of like pumice. Now, see how you go with this question. I've been trying to give hints to everybody. These two biscuits that are sitting on the Côte d'Azur, the French Riviera. One looks like the word meaning pleasant, and the other is a gambling city, big, flash, decadent city. What are those two cities?
9: I'm not quite sure how to pronounce them, but I think it's Nice or Nice.
0: Yep, it is.
9: And
10: Monte Carlo.
0: Well done. Lovely work. Is that Annie I'm talking to?
9: Yes.
0: That's lovely work, Annie. That's exactly what it is. Nice and Monte Carlo. Lovely work. All right. Well done. Now, this is where Mum might come into her own. This is a Midnight Oils song, but it's a Midnight Oils instrumental. I'll give you a clue if you're a bit lost, because you've been good sport with me. I'll give you a good sporting clue if you're not sure what the name of this instrumental is from the Midnight Oils. All right. Do you know the name of that song, Mum?
11: No.
0: Okay. Now, when you, I'm presuming that you married?
11: Yes.
0: Yes. And how did you celebrate that in terms of dessert?
11: Wedding cake.
0: It's Wedding Cake Island. Nice work. Here we go. Next question is this. What is the, what type of apple is also a style of music?
11: Jazz.
0: Nice, good pickup. What type of fruit sugar does Harry Styles sing about? This is where you come into it, Annie and Florence.
9: Watermelon.
0: Watermelon! What popular carnival

0: It's by the Cars, but what is the Cars track?
1: No idea.
0: Oh, you did so well. You did well. I have to say, I'm just going to give you a round of applause for such a fun visit. Thanks for calling by.
1: Thank you.
0: That's Annie. That's Florence. Again? And that's... What?
2: Can we come here again?
0: Yeah, of course you can. You're always welcome. We've got a big welcome mat at the front. Come and play the quiz whenever you want, guys. Thanks for calling. See ya.
1: Thank you.
0: Bye. It's time to say good evening to Charlie, who's in Carlton. Hello, Charlie.
3: Hello, David.
0: What's in the fridge, mate? Or in the pantry? I'll accept both.
3: Oh, so fridge... It's funny, there's not a lot left because I made pasta out of it.
0: Oh, good work. Well, nice work.
3: But we do have piles of parmesan.
0: Uh-huh.
3: And we've got a sad packet of anchovies. Oh,
0: don't we always have a sad packet of something lying around? I've got a sad jar of capers at the moment. It's looking forlorn. It's like you've forgotten about me. You've finished your caper phase, have you?
3: Aren't fried capers delicious?
0: Yeah, they are, actually. I'm looking at that jar right now. I'm going to go back to those capers and I'm going to fry them up. Now, tell me, what is the name of this Cars track, or the Cars, if you want to be technical? Not a great recording, but I'll play it. What is the name of that song that does have a food item in the title?
3: I've got absolutely no idea. I don't think I've ever heard the song in my life.
0: It's three words and it's good.
3: Good. Mm-hmm. Good
0: potato
3: good.
0: Salad.
3: Good curry rice.
0: Good curry rice is not the answer I'm looking for, Charlie. Quick visit, but a fun visit. Thanks for calling by.
3: Jeez,
0: all the best, mate. Let's go to Bo's on the road. Bo knows his music. Hello, Bo. What is the name of this Cars track?
4: I hope the roll is the word.
0: Yes, it is. Roll is the food. Good times roll. Yeah, I was being punny. Nice work. What's in the food? What's in the fridge there, Bo?
4: I can't tell you the pantry because that's in the kitchen. I'm not allowed in the kitchen.
0: Oh, that's fair enough. Well, I hope you go in the kitchen at least to wash up.
4: The fridge is got some fruit, cheese, yogurt, and probably half a bottle of white wine that the license half in.
0: Actually, that's a good question about the whole idea about cooking wine and how long that cooking wine is good for.
4: She doesn't cook with it.
0: All right. Question is this. What is another name for avocado dip?
4: No.
0: Come on, you got this. It's what you have with your nachos. You have nachos, you have... And you have...
4: Guacamole
0: is what I want for. That's a bit flash for just a general answer, but anyway. What are the key ingredients of a skinny dip, Bo?
4: A bowl and no clothes.
0: Pull and no clothes is acceptable. What is the traditional meat on a Reuben sandwich?
4: Meat.
0: What is the traditional meat on a Reuben sandwich?
4: Beef.
0: Yeah, but how is that beef processed?
4: Corned beef.
0: Corned beef, yeah. Roast beef is not a Reuben. Got three to go, but you've got a song before you get there. Good luck. I reckon you'll get this because you're a man of music. I wonder if you can work out who this tune is by. Bo.
4: That'd be Bananarama.
0: Bananarama, three to go. What type of meat is also the surname of an Irish painter and an English philosopher?
4: There you've got me. I'll just guess at lamb.
0: Not lamb.
4: No,
0: it's a very good guess and a smart guess. Plenty of lambs around, but it's not a lamb we're looking for. Thanks for calling in, Bo. All the best. Our next player is Atticus, is in Brunswick. Good evening, Atticus.
5: Hello.
0: We are looking for a type of meat that is also an Irish painter and an English philosopher who actually share the same first name too. What is their surname?
5: Is it Bacon?
0: Bacon. Francis Bacon, the painter and philosopher. Two different people. What is in the fridge? What's in the pantry, Atticus?
5: Oh, in the fridge is actually some pickled green chilies that our neighbour kindly brought around a bag of yesterday.
0: I love this. And I'll put that to Jamie Yates, who's our sort of chef... and Fridge Whisperer, see what you can make of that. Two to go. What cheesy name is the first name

0: of Commander Holt's Corgi in Brooklyn 99?
1: Oh, I have watched that show, Cheddar.
0: Oh, that's a good get, Atticus. And this one for the win. And I'm going to give you a multiple choice on this because you've done really well to get to this point.
1: You're too kind.
0: A delicacy in Peru known as koi, C-U-Y, is also a popular pet in Australia. Is it a guinea pig, a cat, a dog, or a parrot?
1: As a teacher, my students always say go option C, but I actually think I'm going to go for guinea pig.
0: You are correct, Atticus, in Brunswick. It is grilled guinea pig, and don't knock it till you try it, much like Adelaide's pie floater. It is delicious, particularly with the sauces and the sauces all about. Atticus, nice work. Come in, and you've cleaned us up with about six to go. Very fine quizzing, and you've got the bragging rights when you talk to your class tomorrow. This is a little bit
1: thank
0: of
1: you very much.
0: Team
1: thank
0: Kudos very much. Music as well.
1: Thanks.
0: Thanks for playing,
1: my
0: Atticus.
1: Wife,
0: yeah, nice to chat.
1: Silent partner.
0: Very good. And enjoy your koi victory. And don't be coy about it either. Thanks for playing.
1: Thank you so much.
0: All the best.
1: Bye.
0: It's 14 minutes now to 8. That's how we play the quiz. Throw a whole lot of random questions at you, although there is usually a bit of a theme just to keep things fresh. And koi is the word we were looking for. I want to play the ketchup song, but you'd probably have me barred. I will play a brief song, and then we're going to be unlocking the pantry. I'm wondering what is in your pantry. Tell us about it, because we are just making the whole point that the pantry, really, if you think about it, it's a time capsule. Oh, my God, the mess behind those doors.

That's a song I could play or should play when Kate Burridge comes in talking words. I do get a little excited. A lot of people really enjoying the quiz and suggesting not just Monte Carlo and Nice, David, but what about the Venetian? Yeah, and someone said Florentines, also a non-commercial biscuit. It's a good point. But there you go, Monte Carlo's Nice. Quite a few biscuits named after cities. I think there's a biscuit, is there not, called Kingston? And is there one called a Rio? I know there's Sao. Oh, hang on, that's Sao, but there's Sao Paulo, which may be Sao Paulo. Excuse me, I'm just talking aloud. It's 11 minutes to 8. We're going to be unlocking your pantry in a little while. And if you want to have a peek, if you're game, open the doors, whether you've got a walk-in pantry or whether you've got a little cupboard like I do, have a look, open it up. I can see the cereal there on the left. Up there I can see some old coffee. And then I've got that slide-out drawer of herbs and spices, and I don't know what the use-by date on that oregano is, but I'm too scared to look. 1300 222 774, what is in your pantry? That's not

0: some kind of weird idiomatic question. I just want to ask you, and I'm hoping you can share with me what you got. Because coming up, not just the pantry question, but what do you do with that stuff also will be explored later in the show.
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3: Evenings with David Astle.
0: Megan Holbeck has moved house more than a few times. And as part of that, not only has she hauled her husband and her kids along, but she's also hauled a tin of lychees. It's just become something of an ancestral artefact. Maybe it'll be an heirloom one day, although I understand it might have gone to God via the compost heap. Megan has written a brilliant piece for The Guardian that explores the fact that pantries, they're time capsules. I love that idea, Megan. Welcome to Evenings.
4: Thank you, David.
0: Because they are, right? I mean, remember at school, hey, we're just chucking a whole lot of stuff into capsules and burying it. Why do we do that when we really just live right beside one in the shape of a pantry?
4: I know. And you never know what you're going to find when you start digging around.
0: What has emboldened you to even go looking?
4: Well, I don't know. I mean, we just moved house for like the fifth time in 8 years or something ridiculous.
0: Are you a fugitive or something? I mean, yeah, you can tell me off air if you like.
4: No. Yeah, top secret stuff.
0: Yeah, okay.
4: No, we'd just been renting and you know how it is.
0: Yeah, yeah.
4: We just moved and moved and moved and then finally bought.
0: Mm-hmm.
4: And one day, you know, just randomly browsing my pantry, as you do, I thought, God, I remember buying those lychees. And it was a long time ago because lychees isn't a staple.
0: No, they're not. We all have our lychee phases in the same way we have our Midori phases. And the lychee martini never happened?
4: Good guess. That's exactly right. No, it never happened. I never turned into someone who made fancy cocktails and served them in a lovely glass that I had to hand wash later.
0: Okay, so you did confess that you were brave enough to go looking in your own pantry, but you've got form in this, Megan Holbeck. I understand that when you were a little younger, you did the same archaeology with your nan's house or your gran's larder.
4: Yes. Okay. Yeah, we had a family holiday up to Hervey Bay in Queensland.
0: Yeah.
4: And it wasn't quite the backpacker paradise it is now. It was like early 90s, probably.
0: Mm-hmm, yeah.
4: And we're staying in a retirement complex on like camp stretches in the garage. There wasn't a lot to do apart from like church and Scrabble. So the next option was the pantry. And so me and my two sisters spent a happy afternoon digging around, like checking the use-bys on everything and like making a massive pile on the kitchen counter.
0: Did any of you or your sisters end up being either health inspectors or auditors? Because it sounds like it was quite a forensic operation.
4: No, we weren't particularly popular with either our parents or our gran at the end of that, but no one sent us to the life of an accountant, so we're winning.
0: You're ahead. But, mind you, it's quite a handy skill to have. Time now is 7:07, chatting to Megan Holbeck, a freelance writer. Her latest piece in The Guardian is brave enough to go looking and making the claim that pantries can be time machines, including that expired tin of lychees. Some great text coming through, Megan. Colin in Torquay listening in. Hi, David. And Megan, classic item in our pantry is a bottle of 2,000-year-old Himalayan rock salt. It's been a best before date of December 2027. Perfect item for the saying, best before, better after. What's the record? If it's not the lychees, what's the record in your own pantry, Megan, for the most expired use-by date?
4: Lychees might have it, actually.
0: Mm-hmm.
4: I think that was 5 or 6 years past its best before. It had gone through a pandemic, two kids starting high school, and two house moves, so I think it did pretty well.
0: Although the oregano, I know that you mentioned the oregano, but I'm wondering, does oregano ever go off?
4: No. I mean, it might lose its taste, but it's not going to make you sick, I don't reckon.
0: If oregano loses its taste, doesn't that just become useless flakes of food-looking stuff? I mean, it's almost like you're putting cinders on your food.
4: Completely, and then it gets stuck in your teeth afterwards, later.
0: Now, your husband is also, he can be sort of victim of impulse buying, I understand, and a little bit like Jack.

0: coming home with the magic beans. He came home with big wheels of cheeses and some fish, and that was a challenge for the food filing system.
1: Oh, it was like just before lockdown, and he was doing the hunter-gatherer thing.
0: Oh, good on him.
1: And took himself off to the shops to buy the essentials, and he came back with, like, you know, 5 kilos of flour and everything else. Also, like, 2 wheels of cheese and a whole salmon. And we had to get all our Eskies out. Just eat, like, fish and cheese for 3 days. It was ridiculous.
0: Ready for the nuclear winter.
1: Oh, completely. As long as it happened in the next 2 days and was then all over. Because yeah, otherwise, right. We're in trouble.
0: To be honest, yeah, cheese is delicious, salmon is delicious, but if you're having it 3 meals a day times 3 days, you don't want to look at another fish in the eye, let alone roll a wheel of cheese anywhere near you. But what about, tell me about the idiosyncrasies of your filing system, because look, some people have got walk-in pantries or larders or whatever we call them, but you've got a laundry shelf that's proved quite useful.
1: Oh, yeah, that was in the last house. We had, because everything overflowed because of my husband's shopping, didn't have any room.
0: Because of his grand gesture, I think, is the word you're looking for, yeah.
1: Really, he was just looking after everyone so well.
0: He was.
1: But so for the whole duration of the pandemic, we had a couple of, like, milk crates under the bench in the laundry just full of tins, which is where the lychees were during the pandemic, before they got moved to another pantry and then into our current home.
0: You know, if the Pixar team is listening to this, I reckon there's, I mean, Toy Story has been a fabulous franchise for them. I think Pantry has got a lot of potential here. Just imagine those lychees given voice.
1: Oh, my God. They would be, like, really sweet with a really high-pitched voice and, like, sing a lot, I reckon.
0: They would, and they'd be really envious of the cheese getting all the attention, saying, well, we've been here since 1985. How dare you?
1: Exactly. And that Himalayan land is, oh, yeah, like 20 years old.
0: That's right. That would be the Dalai Lama of the ensemble. I don't know. I don't know what the complication is. Maybe the fact that Megan, a little bit like the boy next door, Andy, has to move house and suddenly all the food is under pressure. That could be... There you go. Pixar, get onto it. Megan and I will split the difference and we'll buy a wheel of cheese to celebrate. Couple minutes now before 8 o'clock. Some texts are coming in. Hi, David and Megan. The trick with the pantry is you take the doors off. There you go. That way you can confront your own excess or your own deficits. A classic item in our freezer is a 10-year-old bag of coffee for the plunger. It was my Nan's and now it's mine, plunger and all. And for me, says this text, it's 5 tins of condensed milk with use-by date of 2005. Rosalind and Dandenong, I think you have to do the honourable thing and maybe try and find maybe a little kind of waste reservoir that you can get rid of that condensed milk. In the time that we what have you learnt from your own spelunking about your own habits and how they differ from your grand's back there in Hervey Bay?
1: About that, but what I have learned is that you do turn into your parents or your grandparents, and like time just is really weird and it goes fast and it goes slow, and then you just turn around and lots of it has just gone.
0: Wow, wait till you get 60, then you can really talk along those lines, believe me, let alone those tins of lychees. But Megan, really enjoyed the chat. Thanks for dropping by.
1: And thanks, David.
0: Good on you. Megan Holbeck, freelance writer there. Her piece is in The Guardian, and I'm going to ask you to do me a favour. I'm going to ask you, in the time that we have between now and the end of the news, some 6 minutes, if you are at home, just have a look around, fetch a souvenir that you have got on the shelf, find a souvenir that you've got somewhere on the kitchen table, on the coffee table, in the bedroom, in the office, wherever it is, and bring it to the phone. Call in when we do ask for your souvenir stories, because I think over the years we've collected some weird and wonderful souvenirs, and I'd love if we can do a bit of a bric-a-brac, not a sale, but a bit of a gathering, a souvenir circle, if you like. That's your challenge. I've brought some in, so has Kate Solly, and we'll share them after the news.
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0: ABC News. Good evening. I'm Noni Edwards. Assistant Minister for Technology Andrew Charlton says the federal government still has confidence in the AUKUS agreement. The submarine deal with the United States changed this week, with Australia now set to receive three used Virginia-class submarines from the US rather than a mix of new and old. It's prompted Labor backbencher Ed Husic to call for a renegotiation of the pact, but Mr. Charlton says he doesn't think that's necessary.
1: The core elements of this deal, I think, are faithful to the original objectives, and that objective is to make sure that we put Australia's national security as our top priority, that we have the best equipment in the world to protect Australia, and that we're able to share technology with our partners.
0: Australia's lowest paid workers will receive a pay rise from July 1st, with one retail worker saying it's welcome news amid cost of living pressures. Almost 3 million award workers will receive a 4.75% pay increase, slightly above headline inflation of 4.2%. The federal government has welcomed the Fair Work Commission's ruling. Tammy Trimble has worked in retail for 25 years and earns minimum wage at Big W. She says the increase is a huge relief amid financial anxiety.
2: Oh, it's such a welcome pay rise. It really is, because we've really struggled with the cost of living. We budget for the things that we know are coming up, like our car registration and insurances. But when there's something unexpected, like a repair or health issue that we need to address, it really does give us a bit of a knock.
0: Clashes have continued in southern Lebanon despite Israel and Hezbollah accepting a US plan for a partial ceasefire. Middle East correspondent Matthew Doran has more.
3: It's been an incredibly tense day, although it appears that the pressure valve may have somewhat been released as a result of this intervention by the US President Donald Trump. It all began when the Israeli Prime Minister Benjamin Netanyahu announced he had ordered the Israeli military to launch strikes on Beirut's southern suburbs, particularly Dahiya, which is often referred to as Hezbollah's stronghold there. That had followed a weekend of intense fighting between the Lebanese militant group and Israeli forces.
0: Russia says its massive overnight attack on Ukraine was in response to so-called terrorist acts. William Howard Evans has the latest.
4: As air raid sirens sounded across much of Ukraine, residents rushed to find shelter. Officials say Russia has launched more than 70 missiles and 650 drones at the country, killing several people and wounding dozens more. It follows days of warnings from Moscow about an imminent assault it says is in retaliation for a Ukrainian drone attack on a student dormitory in Russian-held Luhansk. Ukraine says it was targeting a drone command center in the area and not students. But Russia's president, Vladimir Putin, says the strike has opened a new page in a series of crimes.
0: Kenya's president is defending plans to establish a US-backed Ebola isolation centre at a military base in the country. William Ruto says he approved the facility after a request from US President Donald Trump, pointing to years of health cooperation with Washington. Hundreds of residents have been protesting near the base, saying the facility could expose them to Ebola, which has been spreading across the Democratic Republic of Congo. Four men have been charged with smuggling millions of dollars worth of cocaine into the United States using a tunnel hidden by a fake shopfront. The 600-metre route stretched across the border from under a Buy Four Less store in San Diego to Tijuana in Mexico. The US Justice Department says the tunnel is 16 metres deep and equipped with a rail system, ventilation and electricity. Investigators say they've been watching the shop since December due to suspicious activity. The UN says a new El Niño weather pattern could be just weeks away. The phenomenon occurs when a warming of the tropical Pacific Ocean sends a pulse of heat into the atmosphere. Several forecasts from national weather agencies suggest it could end up as one of the strongest ever recorded. In Australia, an El Niño usually brings hotter and drier conditions. To sport now in the AFL, there's mixed news on the injury front for the Crows, with Isaac Cumming re-injuring a hamstring, while defender Mark Keane is finally fit to play. Cumming suffered the setback at training last night, with scans to confirm how long he'll be out for. Young forward Tyler Welsh also injured a hamstring, while Mitch Hinge also faces a test before he can return from injury. Keane is expected to play in the SANFL after recovering from a serious leg injury in the pre-season. You're up to date with the latest ABC News.

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5: Did you do it? Did you do that thing? Did you go and have a look, have a browse, have a bit of a shufti, rummage the shelves, have a look there on the tables, dig around in the in that junk room that you've got just off the main room, and tell us what souvenirs that you've collected over the years. It need not be a fancy trip or an exotic trip. Maybe it's just a trip to Sovereign Hill. That's a souvenir if you brought something back. We are talking about the great souvenirs tonight. It's part of our greatest series, and this is one that will probably have plenty of stories attached because it's not the blizzard bubble or the snow globe that you got, but it's where you got it from and what that trip was like. Give us a call. Have a look now if you haven't done that audit. 1300 222 774. Do an inventory in the name of storytelling, and you can text in to on 0437 774 774. Kate Solly is a great collector of stories, as much as she does collect souvenirs over the years, as does her family. And Kate, before we even look at your treasure chest, and I know you've brought some show and tell in, as have I, but I'm going to ask you,

0: What is in the pantry or the fridge that is your current recipe challenge?
1: Oh my goodness, a couple of things. In the fridge, I've got a jar of miso paste, and it's not, it hasn't gone off, but I wonder if I should throw it out preemptively because I know I'm not going to use it.
0: I'm going to give that that to Jamie Yates, who's joining us a little later in this hour. She's from Hope Street Radio, and she does love, we call her the Pantry Whisperer. She'll help us give ideas, inspirations to put that miso paste into good use. Kate is the author of most recently, The Paradise Heights Miniature Railway Bust Up. Great stories. Cozy crime, if you love those, you will love Kate's work. But tonight, it's all about souvenirs. And even before we have a song, give me a sense of what you've brought in. Give me, what's one souvenir that's easy to fetch? What do you got there? What have you got, Kate?
1: Sorry.
0: Yeah, you.
1: I've got a few things.
0: Yeah.
1: I was given a souvenir recently from Sydney. Mm-hmm. It's not really Sydney based, but it's the cutest little Thomas the Tank Engine on a keyring that someone made for me.
0: Oh, I do like a keyring.
1: I was there.
0: Oh, that's really sweet. Okay,
1: someone
0: so it is.
1: Upcycled a toy into a keyring.
0: Oh, that's a smart idea. Now, what was there? Oh, because you had the book out,
1: yeah,
0: which was the miniature railway bust up.
1: I was there on a book tour last week. So
0: oh, that's so lovely that someone's really gone to that extra effort.
1: It's really lovely.
0: And, well, I suppose that will be a great keepsake of the novel that you had as well as the book tour.
1: Yeah, both. It's lovely.
0: It's great. Mind you do have an earring fetish,
1: yes,
0: which is the other thing that you collect when you travel.
1: My favourite thing to do when I travel is get earrings, because then I'll use them, and every time I wear them, I'll think of the place. I've got at the moment, I'm wearing a pair of earrings that are shaped like, they're actually made of a couple of pieces of Duplo.
0: Yeah, they are. The big chunky
1: Duplo
0: Lego.
1: Flowers. Mm-hmm. Yeah. Oh, I should, you know.
0: In the kind of wattle colours, yeah.
1: And I got them from a market in Castlemaine, and it was a beautiful weekend away with some girlfriends, so I wanted to remember it.
0: Doesn't it? That's the benefit of a souvenir. Mm. It was such a great weekend, and now you've got the touchstone that almost brings that magic and that refreshment back to the fingertips.
1: Mm.
0: It's great. That's why we do it. What have you collected over the years? We're talking about those things that you gather, the bric-a-brac and the knick-knacks that have got some kind of anecdotal value, some sentimental value. Love to hear what they are. 1300 222 774. All right, now this is not flash, but I'm just going to reach over and show it to you, Kate. One tick. A lot of people were looking at me sideways as they went past my desk here at the ABC thinking, wow, things are getting real casual on the evening show.
1: Ah, yes.
0: It is what looks like a standard stubby of beer. However, if you flip it around, you will see that there is a depiction of a life buoy with the blue and white flags of Costa of Honduras.
1: Yes.
0: So when I was in Honduras, one thing I try and collect is beer bottles, which is very impractical if you are backpacking. But I just love the fact that it's called Salva Vida, mm-hmm, which is lifesaver. And I think that is such the wrong message to put on a bottle of beer. This is your lifesaver, ladies and gentlemen. Don't do it at home, kids. But it is a very flamboyant label, and it does remind me of Honduras, and it was a weird and wonderful trip to take. So that bottle traveled all the way home through Central America and through Northern Australia on its way back to Melbourne. So beer bottles, earrings, people will collect by theme, Kate.
1: Mm.
0: My sister was obsessed for about 5 years with owls.
1: Uh-huh.
0: So that was easy to get things for her, but then she was not obsessed and we were stuck with a whole lot of owls that she didn't want.
1: Enough with the owls.
0: we'll go to Helen in South Melbourne. Love to hear from you. If you've got, maybe you've got a theme in your collecting when it comes to souvenirs, or maybe you've got that one thing that nobody else may have. And it could be, as we've just heard, the most unlikely thing, including a beer bottle or a key ring. Helen's in South Melbourne with her souvenir hoard to share. Hello, Helen. Helen, good evening. What have I done wrong there? Helen, hello. Why is that not working? That's very... Oh, Helen, are you there, Helen? I'll put... Helen, hello.
2: Hello, David.
0: Not sure what happened there, but what have you collected?
2: I don't know. It was like the Victorian trains today. I've got in my hand a wonderful wooden turtle from East Arnhem Land.
0: Mmm. Tell us more about that turtle.
2: Well, it's the size of a dinner plate.
0: And oh, wow. Large.
2: That, and he's wood, and I love him.
0: Mm-hmm. Where does he sit?
2: Well, I've talked to you about that trip before, David.
0: I know. I know you've had a, that was one of those transformative

0: trips that you have in life, Helen. I do remember that recount.
1: Quite a few things up there. And, well, they're all together. They're all over the house, really.
0: Lovely. And they just bring that trip alive wherever you turn.
1: And there's this. Did you hear that?
0: I do. Now, I'm trying to work out what that is. Do you want to care to guess, Kate Solly?
2: It sounds like maybe an instrument of some kind.
0: Yeah, a good guess. Is it?
1: I have no idea. It's something the size of a mango. It's wood.
0: Oh, okay.
1: Whatever beans are inside it make that noise.
0: Yeah, like, and it's a tropical fruit from Arnhem Land as well, Helen.
1: Yes, it's wood.
0: Interesting that you bring that up, because I've got a confession to make about neighbours of Arnhem Land. That's confessions coming up shortly. But Helen, what does that turtle have a name?
1: No. I call him Turtle David.
0: You know, if you're in my family, he would be, he'd be Ted, or he'd be Frank. There'd be a name for sure. But turtle, I respect.
1: Why are you serious?
0: Yeah. No, look, sometimes we fall for the, what is it, anthropomorphism? Helen, thank you for calling in. All the best to you. Not sure why that line didn't work. Kate Solly, you've got an extended family, quite a few brothers and sisters, and they've all got their own themes, including your younger brother, who, well, it wasn't a wooden fruit, but it was a garland. Is that right?
2: That's right. My poor brother was telling me, I put it on the family thread. I said, let's talk souvenirs. And he's like, oh, when he went to Samoa with my two sisters, there was a custom to welcome guests by putting sort of garlands, like leis, of flowers over their head. Mm-hmm. And he was finding he was getting quite allergic to these frangipanis, and his eyes were watering.
0: Oh,
2: he
0: no.
2: would casually just sort of take it off and put it to the side. But then when one of the children saw, oh, he hasn't got one, I'll run over and get it. I'll put another one on him. And my sisters were watching him with his face streaming with from allergies and all surrounded by all this pollen. And he said he stubbed his toe earlier. And when the kids ran up, they also stepped on his toe.
0: Oh, my God, what a nightmare.
2: Porky was suffering.
0: Well, this is it. You do realise what you're allergic to if you go suddenly bestowed with garlands or with exotic fruits, whether you eat them or whether you wear them. That's one of the quirks of souvenirs. Wherever you may have travelled, it could be interstate, it could be just suburb across the road, but if you've collected something, that's what we call a souvenir, a little keepsake of elsewhere. What have you collected? Elizabeth is next. She's in Glen Waverley. And I've realised I've got to use my mouse rather than my finger to click, and I don't know why that is. Elizabeth, good evening.
3: Can you hear me now?
0: Yes, I can, nice and clearly. What have you collected?
3: Nice to speak with you.
0: Yeah, I love to hear from you.
3: I'm actually still watching Letters and Numbers.
0: Well, as you know, I'm still doing Letters and Numbers, but my earlier self, at least. Yeah, I know. A lot older than I am than that now. But tell me, what have you collected, Elizabeth?
3: Well, from Dubai, we went in 2019. We went on a safari, which nearly made us sand sick because it was up and down dunes. Mm-hmm. And that bottle has got layers of coloured sand in it.
0: Oh, wow.
3: Pictures of hills on it and a picture of a camel each side. And it's got our name and the date that we were there and the word safari in the sand. Although I think he's actually written it on the inside of the bottle.
0: So it's all coloured sand, that whole tableau you just described.
3: Yeah, the bottom layer is charcoal, then there's an orange layer with a bit of black through it, then you've got the camel and yellow sand.
0: Oh, wow.
3: And then some hills in charcoal, and then there's like more sand and orange and green and blue and purple.
0: What a wonderful trip, Elizabeth. When did you take that holiday?
3: That was 2019. I only know because the date is on the bottle.
0: Very daring of you.
3: I can't remember all our dates.
0: Yeah, what a daring trip. Not a place that people would go first impulse. Yeah. You've clearly got an adventurous spirit. And I understand you've got something from Peru too. Is that right?
3: Peru, it's a little bottle of, it says liqueur, Inca coca leaf. And that little bottle, which I don't drink that stuff.
0: No, I would not advise.
3: It's got a little knitted Peruvian cap on the lid. It's so cute. I wish I could send you pictures. It'd be so cute.
0: Oh, well, you could always try on your phone, but you've described it beautifully. And I think you're right. Just leave that capped. Probably best option there, Elizabeth.
3: So. Yeah. And I've got a little rose quartz pot. It's less than an inch. And that was from a little pop-up store at U.

0: sense of adventure. You've been everywhere. That's amazing.
1: We've been lots of places.
0: You really have. And you've got things to show for it. Thank you so much for calling in and describing your treasures.
1: Thank you very much.
0: And enjoy letters and numbers, won't you?
1: I always do. I love it.
0: I'll tell you the answers.
1: I put it on pause to give myself time.
0: All right, good. Hey, that's cheating. You know that's cheating. Thanks, Elizabeth.
2: You've got to do that.
1: I think so too.
0: All
1: agree.
0: Right. All the best. See ya.
1: All right, thank you. 1300-222-774
0: is the number. And we're getting a great photo here of, actually, I think it's Kai. It's Kai who's calling in from Sydney. Kai is a... Hello, Kai.
3: Hello.
0: Hello to you. Now, you're the Sydney listener, and you just love the show, which is so lovely. How did you find the evening show on Melbourne, Kai? How did you first come across the show?
3: Mum.
0: Good on you, Mum. Now, you've got a bit of a treasure from your family, is that right, a souvenir?
3: Yes. So it's a Tibetan singing bowl. Which my sister got me when we went for her birthday to the Blue Mountains to watch a Shakespeare play, because she's really into Shakespeare.
0: That is amazing. Now, Kai, can you actually make that singing bowl sing for us right across Victoria? Could you do that?
2: Oh, wow.
0: Oh, that's exquisite.
1: Bit hard, isn't it, Kai?
0: No, yeah. He's doing. It's a beautiful. Yeah. You know what it sounds like? It sounds like something from another. It sounds otherworldly.
1: Do you want to tell them about the man that helped you make?
3: So when we went to the store, me and Mum just like found it was like just a like it wasn't really like a big like flashy store or anything. It was just like an in and out of the way place, and just had. Like hundreds and hundreds of like singing bowls and other artifacts and stuff.
2: Wow.
3: And there's a really nice guy who showed me how to do it.
0: You could do it well.
3: He's really nice. And he's just,
0: Kai, you make sure that you tell your sister that you played that Tibetan singing bowl right across Victoria. So that one that is there, right there in front of you, is what everybody heard from Mallacoota all the way through to Portland and all the way up to the Mallee

0: the Tibetan singing bowl, all the way from Katoomba. Thanks for calling in, Kai.
1: Thank you.
0: All the best to you. Thanks. Lovely to hear from you. Kate Solly, before we go to Warren and Bylands, tell me a little bit more about you've hosted Japanese exchange students over the years.
2: That's right.
0: And there's something of a souvenir challenge that goes with that.
2: Yes. I felt like there weren't quite enough children in my house. So
0: yeah, no, that's
2: some,
0: right. You've got
2: Japanese
0: a fair brood, so why not get some Japanese students
2: absolutely.
0: As well?
2: Absolutely. And one of the things I enjoy about hosting, the souvenirs, the Japanese tradition of it is that it's often edible. We often have they will bring unusual foods for us to try. Mm-hmm. And then when my son went to Japan, he had to try and think of some good Australian delicacies to share. One of our students, Daigo, brought a big bag of Kit Kats, and there was every possible flavour of Kit Kat that you could think of, as like mango and green tea and strawberries and cream. Some of the stranger ones sort of stayed in the pantry for a long time,
0: yeah,
2: so they became
0: right.
2: our pantry.
0: They became your lychee tin.
2: Exactly, exactly.
0: And yet, what was the hit for the Japanese students?
2: I'm trying to remember now. I think they really liked the barbecue shapes.
0: Oh, yeah, yeah. I mean, you can't stop at one. And look, we'll go to Warren in a minute, but I'd love if you got one more souvenir there. I brought
2: yes?
0: a bunch in, but... I'm going to look, just weigh this above you.
2: Oh, wow, look at
0: look
2: that.
0: Look at that. Now, how do you think I got that past the airport customs? Well, I'm just showing Kate, we'll go to Warren in a moment, but I'm showing Kate a stick that is some 2 metres long, and it is in very fine and sleek condition. That is, I'm going to guess that I brought that back from Papua New Guinea something in the order of 40 years ago, but I'll tell you the story of the stick in a minute. That's my souvenir from Papua. But let's say g'day to Warren, who's in Bylands. Hello, Warren.
3: Hi, how are you?
0: What have you collected?
3: I think it was Los Angeles. We went over for a holiday, and it was Los Angeles, where the Porto Call is, where
0: yep.
3: the Queen Mary stopped. And I saw a shop that does ancestry stuff.
0: Yep.
3: And I went in to see to find out about our family name, and they actually traced it back, and they gave me a printout of where the family name come from.
0: Oh, that's a great idea. Customized.

0: home.
1: It happens.
0: And my wife's Googled a lot of stuff, and so far she's got back to our family heritage, so far to 1620.
1: Yeah, well, that's amazing. Wow, that is quite some antiquity there, Warren, all due to that misspelling as being the key detail that helped you pursue that lineage.
0: It wasn't misspelling, that's how it was spelled.
1: Yeah.
0: It was
1: the chain spelling, yeah.
0: Quite interesting.
1: And very much.
0: I've still got the plaque. That was in 1987. I laminated it, and I've still got it.
1: Amazing. Ah. It's great, and a great memory, too. Thank you, Warren. 1300-222-774. We bought this in Buenos Aires, David and Kate, and it's that was back in 2010. It's 1961, which is our birth year. It's a very good year for a birth year. Whichever way you look at it, 1961, you can look at it upside down, you can look at it the right way up, it's still 1961, and it's our old house number plaque as well. Okay, you lot, here's a collection of stickers that I've got from around the place, and I've placed them onto my Esky that I should also take some places. That's Nick from Northcote, who's got a brilliant collection of stickers. And easy for me, David and Kate, my souvenir is always a rock or two. I have quite a collection of special little bits of pieces around the place. I scrub them diligently, and I'm bringing them in with me from overseas, so they're on the windowsills, on the tables, or wherever they may be. Time now is 24 past 8. You are with David Astle and Kate Solly, her most recent book, if you enjoy really fun and intriguing crime stories, is called The Paradise Heights Craft Store Sitch-Up. That's not the latest one. That's actually called The Miniature Railway Bust-Up, but there's the circle of solvers who happen to be very crafty women as well are part of this series. And you can read the three all together if you like. It's called the Tuesday Evenings with the Copeton Craft Resistance. Kate Solly, Solly. You can check out more of her titles there using that name. And at 24 past 8, where do you reckon? What's the story? Have a guess what the story of the stick is, Kate.
2: I've got all sorts of ideas of you maybe trying to wear a really big trench coat and smuggle it in, like sort of up the sleeve somehow.
1: Cast your mind back to an earlier time. I'm talking about 1988, 1987. I think maybe customs was a little bit more lenient, shall
2: maybe,
1: we say, particularly
2: yeah.
1: in the Cairns area. And I flew in from Papua New Guinea into Cairns, and I had just been on a two-week walk with a Polish missionary visiting these remote villages in the Kundiawa province. And he died. He died about a week after that trip. But he was the man who made me that stick. Because he saw it when we were going for these marathon walks through the forests, and I just had this improv stick, and I kept on stumbling and tumbling. And he said, "You need a better stick, David." Mm. So he just went off to a bamboo grove. He hacked, he slashed, and he gave me that stick. And then when I realised that he'd passed away, I had to keep that stick as a memento of Father Richard. So when I flew into Cairns, I pretended that I had a hobble and I needed support, and the stick looked completely benign, which it is, but it got me through customs on a sympathy vote, and I've kept that stick for the best part of 40 years.
2: Wow.
1: And it's a touchstone of that time with a man who's no longer with us, and a walk that is in the distant memory, but the stick keeps that memory alive. This is it. They can be found objects. They don't need to be fancy.
2: Yes.
1: Can I ask you one more thing? And that's about your sister, Emily. This is the other awkward side of souvenirs. It's when souvenirs are not simple to carry, Kate.
2: Yes, poor Emily. I think she was in Italy. But she was backpacking around Europe at the time. And I think at the time she worked for a children's camp, which was part of an organisation. Mm-hmm. And the founder

0: Understandable.
1: And before she'd climbed this long climb up the hill to the bus. It was a very long, you know, half a day walking up the hill. And then she got to the bus and she'd left it behind accidentally. And she saw, just as she's getting on the bus, this motorbike tearing up the hill. And the guy jumps up and he's like, "You almost forgot this." And he gave it back.
0: You cannot get rid of it.
1: It's she's like, thank you so much.
0: The story of the cursed lantern. All right. I've got one. Now, this is one I might have mentioned on air before, but I've never actually shown it to anybody because it is mildly embarrassing. But my birthday is November 9. So on November 10, 1986, yep. So this is now 25 years ago. I was, it's exactly 30 years ago, isn't it? 1986, where are we? We're at 2026 and 1986 help me out here, 30 years ago. Bloody hell, that's 40, that's more, that's 40 years ago. 40 years ago. I'm sorry. The math sometimes is terrifying. Not just the thought of doing the numbers in my head, but realizing how old I am. Because when I crossed from Denmark into the UK by ferry, it was an overnight ferry, and I did turn 25 in the course of that trip, and there was a karaoke competition. And I thought, after a few jars of Danish beer, not a bad singer.
1: I can do this.
0: I think I might have chosen an Elvis Costello track. My Aim Is True, if I remember. But have a look at that. Look at that bloke with the curly hair, with the microphone and the flannel shirt, winning the karaoke competition.
1: Is that a little sailor's hat?
0: A little sailor's hat, yep, because I was acknowledged as being the best karaoke singer of three who entered the competition.
1: Very jaunty angle, you're wearing that hat.
0: I think I might have had a few drinks, if I mentioned. But that I had to keep that because that was just some evidence of lunacy that we do when we're on holiday. At the age of 25.
1: It's magnificent. Magnificent.
0: Kate Solly, thank you for coming in. Any other treasures you've got to share there in your stash?
1: Oh, this one, I don't know if this counts, but look at this gorgeous. It's like a crocheted butterfly.
0: It does count. You bet.
1: And I got that when I travelled all the way to Thomastown Library.
0: Oh, that counts.
1: And that, you know, as I went to Thomastown Library and they're wonderful crafters there. They have a crafting group. They're incredible there. And a lovely woman called Pet Kana made me that, and she presented it to me, and I was just so impressed.
0: They know you well because they saw you coming. They know you have craft in your veins and craft in your novels. Kate Solly is the writer. Kate Solly, S-O-L-L-Y. Head out to Kate Solly's WordPress and you'll see the three books we've mentioned. And she's also a warm winter read ambassador. What's all that about,
1: right,
0: Kate?
1: That's something, it's an initiative of Public Libraries Victoria, Warm Winter Read. If you go on their website, you can sign up and log your reads, I think, and get badges and things. And I'm going to be visiting a lot of libraries over winter to promote that and to talk about things.
0: Fantastic. You'll be great, I'm sure. That's Kate Solly. Her latest book is called The Paradise Heights Miniature Railway Bust Up. And one more text has come through. This is Scott, who's listening in Ferrydale. Hi, David and Kate. Everywhere I've been, I collect some rocks or jars of dirt. Don't know if it counts, but a long time working in an abattoirs, I've collected thousands and thousands of ear tags of properties from all over Australia. Have a good one, mate. Good on you, Scott. Great to hear from you. Kate, thanks for coming in.
1: Thank you so much for having me.
0: Check out the Winter Read, the Warm Winter Read Festival, or the initiative called readbooks.com.au. And coming up, we've got a young teenager who's from Ballarat, and she is one of the winners from the competition called Takeover, which is an offshoot of Haywire. Before then, a song, and this is from the Bad Loves. This is Lost, an appropriate song for travelling and collecting.

0: If I had to nominate some unsung bands, I reckon for me, Bad Loves would be up there. They do deserve a lot more love, a lot more airplay, a lot more attention, and they deserved a lot more traction in their day. That was from the mid-90s, 93, Lost, Get On Board was the album. And just a reminder, we've launched 774 Meals for Melbourne, which is an old-fashioned food drive. And we are so grateful for the response that has so far come from you. So what we're doing is we're collecting for Food Bank to distribute to people who are doing it tough, and with winter just about to, now upon us, and the days getting colder and shorter and shelter more urgent. Things like food security is just so precarious. So you can drop off unopened non-perishable food items at the cafe here at ABC South Bank in Melbourne. It's just off St Kilda Road, sort of behind the Art Centre or behind the National Gallery. It's at 120 South Bank Boulevard. The cafe is open from 6 in the morning till 4 in the arvo. Weekdays, I should make clear, too, not on the weekend. So we're talking about things like cans of veggies or soup or packets of pasta or rice, closed, non-perishable food. And if you can't make it to ABC South Bank, well, there is a virtual food pantry as well where you can make a difference and make a contribution. For more information on the food that you can drop off or for a link to the virtual food pantry, all you have to do is text the word meal, M-E-A-L, on the text line, and we will get in touch and tell you how you can make those contacts and links. The text line is 0437 774 774. And Kai and Kai's mum, more than welcome. You are always welcome to join the show. It was lovely to hear from both of you too. Thank you so much for being part of the show. It's 24 minutes now to 9. We've got two more guests before 9 o'clock. One is a winner of the takeover contest. In fact, she's just stepped off the red carpet. And the other, well, she's on the red carpet because Dua Lipa absolutely rates her restaurant. She's over the moon. She's in Tassie, not on the red carpet, maybe on the red wine. But she's going to give you all the inspirations that you need for the pantry challenge that we've collected over the last hour. Those two stories coming up after this.
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1: Evenings with David Astle.
0: Congratulations to Bonnie, who is one of the winners of the takeover contest. In fact, has just stepped off the red carpet there at the presentation night. Bonnie is a fourth generation female guitarist in her family and is the winner of, one of the winners there of Takeover Ballarat. Bonnie, congratulations and welcome to the evening show.
4: Hello, thanks for having me.
0: Did you perform at the takeover gig?
4: Yes, I played one song.
0: Okay, and how was the crowd?
4: Really good. They were all so lovely and it was very welcoming.
0: And how different was that from singing with your mum in choir?
4: It was a lot different because when you're in a choir, it's sort of like easier to not stick out too much, you know, and if you accidentally make a mistake, no one's going to hear you.
0: True.
4: But, you know, when it's just sort of me and my friends singing, it's a bit, I find it a bit more nerve-wracking.
0: What did you sing, Bonnie?

0: So we sang Big Yellow Taxi, which was originally written by Jody Mitchell, but we sung the Lennon and Maisie version.
1: Ah, wonderful. And the fact that you have got four generations of guitar players and musicians in your family, that's the focus of your takeover piece. But it's also not just links through music, it's links to your own past. You've actually understood a lot about your past through your music and through your grandmothers and great-grandmothers. Tell me about what you've unlocked through music.
0: So music's given me like a lot of opportunities to meet new people and be a part of all these amazing projects, and also spend more time with my mum, playing gigs with her. It's just been really great and a big part of my life.
1: And I've always thought that Sega was a games company, but S-E-G-A, that means a very different thing to you and to the people of the Seychelles Islands.
0: Yeah, so, yeah, it's like a type of, like, traditional dance.
1: Mm-hmm. And through music, you've understood a lot more about your own, is it your Mima, your grandmother? And your
0: great Mima.
1: Mima. And your Papa, is it, who was, Puppy, he was the man who was really had to try and hide his identity. Why was that, why did he need to do that, do you think?
0: Well, when he came to Australia, obviously Australia was a very different place back then.

0: whether it's singing in a choir, I get a sense that time disappears for you.
1: Yeah. It's like I absolutely just love playing music and singing and drumming. I just think it's such a lovely way to connect people as a community.
0: What's your favourite word? What is the language of the Seychelles?
1: It's Creole.
0: And is there a favourite Creole word that you have, Bonnie?
1: I'm really not sure.
0: One word I'd have to say is Mima, but that's one. So too is Sega. And you also do Maori songs as part of the choir, the Te Reo Maori songs. E Hara is one of your favourites.
1: Yes, we do a song called E Hara, and we also sing songs from a lot of other countries around the world.
0: And what do you hope to do with that guitar? Taking it forward into the next chapter in your life?
1: I hope to keep music a very big part of my life and, you know, still being able to play my guitar and share my story through songs. I hope to start writing my own songs.
0: Keep listening. And actually, after 9 o'clock, which is a very sly way of me promoting my own show, but we are celebrating three wonderful female singer-songwriters from Australia, one of whom is not so far away at Beechworth. So keep listening, and I hope you are inspired. But we are inspired by your story shared on the Takeover site. If you'd like to see Bonnie's story and other winners in the Takeover competition where they share their own stories, young people still at high school and talking about how they've worked out in part who they are through connections to family, through music in Bonnie's case. Congratulations and thanks so much for joining us tonight, Bonnie.
1: Thank you so much for having me.
0: Well done you. That's Bonnie from the Takeover contest. She's the Ballarat winner of that competition. If you remembered what we're talking about here, this is the whole Haywire, I think, was talking about regional stories. Well, Takeover is basically a sister competition, and we chatted to Gabriella. That was on Thursday night last week. I hope you caught that conversation. But some inspiring young people doing some pretty wonderful stuff. It's 18 minutes now to 9. We've got the food challenge coming up with Jamie Yates. In fact, I think we'll go to a little brief song before we chat to Jamie. Let's have Jessie's Girl, and then we'll be talking to the one and only Jamie Yates. And if you've got something in your fridge or your pantry that you think is unusable, serious questions, what is it? Jamie's up for the challenge.

0: As Jeff Jenkins will tell you, being a huge fan of Rick Springfield, linked to the band Zoot, originally from Sydney. Rick then moved to the USA in the mid-70s, and that was a huge hit for him when he was going solo. In 1981, from the Working Class Dog album, Jesse's Girl, of course, Rick Springfield, the artist. We are asking you, what do you do with such ingredients as pickled green chilies? Now, that was from Atticus in Brunswick, the quiz winner tonight. Or what do you do with an excess of miso paste? That was Kate Solly who joined us. I've got a whole lot of miso soup and I don't know what to do with it. I mean, I guess I could work my way through it, sachet by sachet, but I'm wondering if you've got any creative solutions. Jamie Yates may be with us, but we're just trying to catch up with her at the moment. She's in transit. We'll do our best. In the meantime, you can help us out. If you've got any inspirations about how you can use such things as, I'll give you a list, okay? What do you do with leftover porridge? Can you reheat it and re-eat it? I mean, I don't know. I just think leftover porridge feels like one of those foods where you've got to eat it when it's hot. And if it gets too cold, it starts to petrify, starts to kind of calcify and is inedible, but maybe you have got a use for it. So there's your first challenge. Old, cold, pre-cooked porridge. I'm presuming it's pre-cooked. I mean, obviously oats is different. And the other one is, what do you do with miso paste? Can you use that as a base for sauces or for soups? I'm guessing you can. And what about something like the pickled green chilies? Now, what does that go? Atticus has just picked that up from his neighbour. And I would suggest it's pretty good if you mix that in with maybe a stir fry, just a little piquancy in a stir fry, maybe in a little zap, a little zing in your toasties, or perhaps in a curry. Maybe not a curry because you've already got the flavour. But if you've got any thoughts on old porridge, miso paste, or pickled green chilies, the challenge is yours. Bit of a mystery box challenge I'm putting to you. It's 12 minutes to 9. David Astor with you. And let's see what we can come up with our Listenerpedia Recipe Club.
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5: Evenings with David Astor.
0: I'm really excited, actually, just away from food for a moment. I'm very excited because there's a games magazine. I'm not sure if you're aware of such a thing. Well, it was a magazine that started up in the late 1970s, an American magazine, and it was a puzzle magazine, or people from the world of puzzle culture. It was an early computer magazine. It was a magazine that innovated and pushed the forms of what puzzles and games could be. And it lasted something in the order of 200 issues across something like 30 years. It was sporadic because there were several different changes of ownership, and it went from being bi-monthly to monthly, and then there was a hiatus of editions for a couple of years, and then it returned under a different banner. It's a confusing magazine to trace. It no longer exists, and I have got some 70% of the collection that I have gathered over the years. But then, when I was talking about these magazines a couple of years ago, there was a woman, and a wonderful woman. She heads up the sort of games culture faculty that is within the computer school of Melbourne University. Her name is Melissa Rogerson, and I just want to shout out to Melissa, even though she's probably not listening, because she's in Bavaria researching more games. But I'm heading over to the archive for the very first time to see the complete collection of all these magazines that I've been questing for. That is going to be a very exciting day, ladies and gentlemen, to see the missing pieces in the jigsaw that I've been solving for the best part of 30 years. And I have got the privilege and the access to look at these pieces, to look at these magazines and find out all those stories about puzzles, about crosswords, the evolution of computers, how games went from being tabletop games and board games to computer games and hybrid games. This is the world of gameplay and game culture. And there is a Bible, and it's called Games Magazine. It's no longer, but the Bible is still as relevant and as sacred as ever. So I will give you a full report on your desk by Monday, because on Friday I've got access with a lanyard to go spelunking into the Games archive. Cannot wait. As for what you do with that cold old porridge, Christy in Portland has got an idea. David, all right, miso, it's a great marinade for salmon. Simple. Katie, thank you. Christy, I beg your pardon, not Katie. Christy, thank you. Just spread paste over before cooking. Perfect. Also great for dressings. As for the old porridge, could maybe do some sort of pancake type thing. Christy, you are an innovator and I love your work. Thank you. David, old cold porridge, simple. Add water, put it back on the stove, stir and turn it back into porridge. Can you really? Can you really? Doesn't it just turn into pumice? You rub it on stone garden sculptures to encourage green moss to grow. Just wondering if you sent that tote bag, as I never said, oh, come on. I don't know. I'm not promising. What's going on? There's people out there still waiting for stickers, like, you know, waiting for Harold Holt to come home. Turn the porch light off and go to bed. It's 8 minutes now to nine. Now, we are talking. We're going to move on from Games magazines and old porridge to we're going to have a little veranda that we've just added to the music section. And the veranda is occupied by a dear friend of mine. His name is Jeff Jenkins. He's just joined us because Jamie Yates, she is lost, just like the Bad Loves. She will get back to Jamie one day. But Jeff Jenkins, man of music, welcome to you.
3: David, great to be here.
0: Great to, I know, we just dragged you in from the green room. You probably hadn't done your Wordle either. Now, we just played Rick Springfield, so I knew you were in the building.
3: Yes, great track.
0: Great track. Now, we thought because tonight there's a bit of a very strong female theme in your selection of songs, with Tex Perkins the only bloke at a fabulous baby shower, we're talking about some songs that maybe we can make slightly wrong in honour of a new album that's coming out.
3: Yep.
0: Great. It's, what is it? What's the name? It's, what's the name
3: well,
0: of the...
3: Well, there's one called Blood Horse.
0: Mm-hmm. And the other one is by it's by Rowena Wise.
3: Oh, yeah,
0: second album
3: that's
0: is,
3: a great title.
0: Mm-hmm.
3: Which is?
0: Bad Ideas. Bad Things Feel Good.
3: Feel Good, yes.
0: Okay.
3: That's the one.
0: So we thought, Jeff, that we would actually make some songs just slightly wrong. Okay, that's our creative challenge tonight. Just slightly wrong. So, for example, instead of Smells Like Teen Spirit, Smells Like Teen Bedroom. Or instead of Four Seasons in One Day, Four Seasons Pizza in One Day. You can add a word, you can change a letter, just make the song slightly wrong. Are you up for this?
3: Yeah, so instead of hair metal, it's maybe scare metal.
0: Scare metal, exactly. Instead of thunderstruck, just understruck. It's a bit underwhelming. It's a little bit, yeah, that's an understruck song. Or maybe, I don't know, instead of Thelma Plum's great anthem of better in black mascara, better in black tights. Add a word, add a letter, take a letter out, make a song just slightly wrong. That's your challenge. Jeff, we don't have understruck to hand, but we do have... an artist from Beechworth that you've got to share with us.
3: We do, yeah. She's just starting her career. Liv Cartledge is her name. And we've loved her first two singles from her debut album. Just fantastic
0: she
3: songs.
0: Really is.
3: Here We Go Again and Time Sick. She was a guest on the show. She's got a great story as well. Getting set to release her debut album. I think it's going to be out in September. And she's just released the third single. And it's just as good as the first two. And it's a great expression for a title too, Cold Shoulder.
0: Mm.
3: It's about ignoring someone, just turning your back on them, not being friendly. And I looked it up today to try and find out the origins of that expression. It first appeared in a book by Sir Walter Scott in 1816, so 210 years ago. And Liv's song is all about a relationship that you just sort of go, nah, that person is not quite right for me.
0: Interestingly, it's about the slices of the roast after the roast is cold. It's not necessarily turning your back. It's giving the least, you know, the kind of worst of the meat.
3: Right, the cold shoulder, which is not the appealing part, obviously. Yeah, it's a great expression, so a great title for a song. Here is Liv Cartledge, Cold Shoulder.

0: beautiful as ever. Liv Cartledge is the artist all the way from Beechworth. What a fabulous young singer-songwriter she is. Cold Shoulder, Jeff Jenkins.
1: Yeah, from her debut album, How's the View, which will be out probably in September from Liv. Yeah, what a great young artist.
0: We have got plenty of other fine tunes coming your way, all in honour of, well, some great female artists, but we're asking you to make a song slightly wrong. Send through your best suggestions and we'll share the cream of those after the news.
2: ABC News, good evening, I'm Noni Edwards. An expert says the growing trend of women backing far-right parties is global and often driven by the same concerns as male voters. Pauline Hanson and her One Nation party have surged to new heights, with the party polling at 31% on primary vote. An April study by Redbridge Consulting and Accent Research found Senator Hanson is the most popular party leader among some women. Dr. Sophia Unmassari, the author of Grassroots Women in the Populist Radical Right, says women are drawn to far-right parties for many of the same reasons as men.
3: Actually, the reasons why women vote for far-right parties are the same as men. It's about expressing one's dissatisfaction with the performance of mainstream parties. It's about cultural grievances against groups like immigrants, ethnic minorities, and refugees. And it's about economic grievances.
2: The trade union says there are questions over whether the AUKUS agreement will still deliver as many jobs as it promised. AUKUS is projected to create around 20,000 direct jobs in Australia over the next three decades, but this week there's been a change to Australia's Virginia-class submarine deal with the United States. Sally McManus, Secretary of the Australian Council of Trade Unions, says the impact on Australian jobs is not yet clear.
4: Part of AUKUS was a promise of 20,000 jobs for workers in South Australia in the shipbuilding industry, and we don't yet know what the impact is out of this announcement yet. So we want a briefing from the government, because the issue of jobs was part of what a lot of unions were concerned about when it came to the issue of AUKUS.
2: The Australian Chamber of Commerce and Industry is warning that consumers will bear the brunt of the Fair Work Commission's lifting of the minimum wage. Minimum wage workers have been awarded a pay increase of nearly 6%, which will go into effect from July 1st. The Fair Work Commission says its determination was particularly challenging this year due to the wild card of the war in the Middle East, which has disrupted oil supplies and accelerated inflation in Australia. But ACCI's David Alexander says it'll add to costs for small businesses.
5: A number of them will pass that on to consumers in the form of higher inflation. So the Fair Work Commission is really not addressing this second round effect. It's going to increase that area of wages above inflation, and that will kick off another round of inflation.
2: Gold-plated stationery items, a $7,000 work bag, and thousands in trips to Disneyland and Bali are some of what's been uncovered during an ICAC investigation into professional development funds for South Australian medical officers. Jackson Byrne reports.
6: After a six-month evaluation, the Independent Commission Against Corruption has found public sector medical officers claimed back more than $64 million on professional development reimbursements between April 2025 and April 2026. Staff are entitled to claim up to $10,000 per year in reimbursements, but Commissioner Emma Townsend said there needed to be more clarity around what reimbursements are appropriate and what constitutes professional development. ICAC has made eight recommendations to reduce corruption risks in the public health system, including a review of the department's policies and an audit program for local health networks.
2: A Russian missile and drone attack has killed at least 18 people across Ukraine, including two children, marking one of Moscow's largest assaults in recent months. Regional officials say an 8-year-old boy and a woman who were pulled from the rubble of an apartment block are among 12 people who've died in Dnipro. In the capital, Kyiv, the death toll stands at 6. This resident says the strikes seemingly came out of nowhere.
7: I woke up from my bed and decided to move to the corridor. I heard explosions coming closer and closer. I turned my back to the window to go to the apartment door. At that moment, there was an explosion which threw me against the door.
2: To sport now, and Socceroos call-up Tete Yenge says he's excited to be able to represent Australia at this year's World Cup in North America. The uncapped striker has impressed with his recent form, playing for Japanese top-flight club Machida Zelvia. This 25-year-old is one of 17 players in the group who could play their first World Cup games when the tournament begins next week. Yenge says it's been a whirlwind journey to get to this point.
8: Football is crazy. A lot can happen in 6 months. Yeah, I was enjoying my time in Scotland, even though things weren't going so well. I was still playing week in, week out. And then, yeah, I got the call from Japan. I thought it's an opportunity that I can't let go. I took it, and thankfully it's worked out.
2: 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There's more news at any time on ABC Listen.
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0: And my good friend and music lover, Jeff Jenkins, is with us as well. Love to hear from you if you'd like to just adapt a song and add a word, remove a word, change a letter, just to make a good song slightly wrong. And that's in honour of our final artist that we'll play tonight, or one of our final artists. That's Rowena Wise, whose new album, Jeff, her second album is called Bad Things Feel Good. So we thought, great title, but a good inspiration for a bit of a word game, a bit of a jukebox mangle.
1: Yes, and a couple of big birthdays we should note.
0: Yeah.
1: Casey Chambers, she's going to be 50 on Thursday, so maybe not pretty enough could be not petty enough, which is not a great one. But
0: that's a very good
1: and
0: example.
1: Perry Keyes, our dear friend from Sydney,
0: Perry
1: will be 60 on Saturday.
0: Yeah.
1: So happy birthday, Perry. And I think there's a brand new Perry Keyes album coming soon.
0: Cannot wait to hear that. What a great storyteller he is. If you don't know his work, Perry Keyes and the other artist that we had in last night, Jeff, was just fabulous. That's Ruby Jones.
1: Yeah, that was a great chat.
0: Yeah, wow. And her new album is called Souvenir, which is what we've been talking about in the previous hour. We also were talking about some inspirations or seeking inspiration for some miscellaneous items that might be in your fridge. And I mentioned cold porridge, and a couple of people have jumped into the rescue here with this one. David, in terms of those green pickles and the hot chilies, well, you can actually just add them to the likes of toasted sandwiches. Yum, yum, having that for dinner after hockey training. That's John who's listening in Caulfield South. We are about to play a new tune from a familiar name. But before then, I've been asking people, as you know, Jeff, to come up with those wrong versions. Chunder Struck is very good. Maybe Chunder Stuck is probably a night that went wrong. Enjoying the show, says Kane and Carlton. Did you say Adelita or Adelita? I didn't quite hear you. Very good, Kane. Burn the Rage, that's from Bob Seger. Someone's being very creative with another brick in the wall. I'll let you work that out. And this one, The Revolution Will Not Be Streamed. Thanks for the great music, not just tonight, but every night. Good on you, Ben and Camperdown. Keep listening, because Jeff Jenkins is taking us to some fine melodies from some wonderful artists too. There's a female bias in tonight. I'm looking forward to hearing the final two, but tell us a bit more about the next track you've got for Jeff.
1: Yeah, Tex Perkins is one of our great artists. There's so many bands over the years. It's phenomenal. He never stops making music. Always a new project. He put the Cruel Sea back together last year, but now he's made an album with Melbourne's Matt Walker, who's a masterful musician. The album's called Before the Show, and that'll be out in August. And I also love a Tex quote as well. He said, when you're old, you got to have some crazy stories to tell about yourself. The trick is remembering them. And also what I love about Tex's work, his songs always have sort of punchlines in them, this really dark humour, which I love. This song has got some of that, but it's also very life-affirming as well. It's a song about the struggles we all go through, but reminding us to be grateful. So here is Tex Perkins and Matt Walker. It always can get worse.

0: I'm loving that, Jeff. I love its cadence, its tempo, its wisdom. Tex Perkins and Matt Walker, who's in Crawl Sea 2.0.
1: He is, yep. The joy of Tex and Matt Walker.
0: Joy of
1: Another
0: Tex.
1: Great quote from Tex. I'm a Catholic. I look for suffering. It's what defines me.
0: Actually, we talked to Ruby Jones last night, who said even though she didn't embrace the faith growing up, she was in a Catholic family, and guilt and a sense of redemption is never far away. But
1: indeed.
0: I think it does enrich the songwriting as well. At 13 past nine, we're asking people about making a good song wrong. And that includes Kane's suggestion, "We Didn't Fart in the Fire." Very good. "Stuck in the Middle with Spew." And and "Plague That Funky Music." Kane, you've got the hang of it, making it all very wrong. Chris joins us now in St Kilda with a suggestion. We are playing plenty of wonderful female indie singer and songwriters. And Chris, you've got another one that you can suggest.
2: Yes, well, nothing went wrong with this. Ellen McElwain,
0: mm-hmm.
2: who was a Canadian, I think, astonishing slide guitarist,
0: yeah,
2: and a beautiful singer. She's dead, but losing you, Ellen McElwain should be remembered.
0: All right, well,
1: I'm writing it down, Chris. I'm going to check that out.
0: Likewise, I'll play that on my way home tonight if I can, Chris. But I really appreciate that suggestion.
2: Okay.
0: Lovely to hear from you. We've got a set song list, so we're not going to jump into that right now, but we are very grateful for your suggestions as well if there's an artist that you've come across in your own travels, including this next track and one that I've been at the altar of for the last couple of years, even chose it as my track of choice with Brian Nankervis on My Saturday, at least that On and On, one of my favourite singles. You've got a new one from this artist, Jeff.
1: Yeah, Grace Cummings is her name. And that album in 2024, Ramona.
0: What an album.
1: You absolutely loved it.
0: I
1: loved it as well. Just such a great singer. Grace Cummings is touring Europe this month, but she will be home to release her fourth album, Blood Horse, in August. And, yeah, that vocal. To me, she's like a Nick Cave, so confident, but can just create a mood with her voice, just sweep you up in and you don't even know exactly what the song's about, but you just swept up in the emotion.
0: I think it's where the word volume really takes on another meaning.

0: Because it's not just, it's not the pitch or the sound, it's how the volume just embraces you. You just get lost in the breadth and depth of her voice.
1: Yeah, every
0: the volume
1: song
0: of her voice.
1: Yeah. Sounds epic from Grace Cummings. And the remarkable story, David, behind this song, she was actually suffering from pneumonia when she recorded the vocals for this track.
0: This is going to be extra deep.
1: Indeed. Here is Grace Cummings. The song is called My God.

0: Grace Cummings, who's also a trained actress as well, has been in a couple of MTC plays across the road and putting all her thespian energy and her operatic chops into that new tune. My God is the name of the new song from Grace. And fourth album coming out just around the corner, Jim.
1: Yeah, Blood Horse is the name of the album, August 14. And I have to agree with a YouTube comment that said, my God, that voice.
0: Yeah, no, it really is. And to think that she had pneumonia at the time, even more dramatic. Some great suggestions and actually a lot of love for Ellen McIlwain. And Paulie McKinnon, a big music fan, has suggested, yep, have a look and check out her biography. Amazing. I think she's performed with Hendrix. She's had quite the career. I've just popped it up here on the wiki grab. And you're right, she's played alongside. She's open for Muddy Waters. She's open for Brownie McGee, Big Joe Williams, Psychedelic Blues. Grew up in Nashville, Tennessee, and adopted by missionaries and raised in Kobe in Japan, just to give a sense. So multiple languages, multiple influences and cultures. So a lot to look out for in Ellen McIlwain. Thanks for that suggestion. It's 21 past nine. We've got two of our faves coming up, both Melbourne. One, well, she grew up in Margaret River, but we call her Nam. And the other one, she's just left school only last year. Two more artists to come after this.
2: Are there any winners in the cost of living crisis? What's causing the algal bloom?
3: Questions. They've never been more important. So the one thing we'll never question is our duty to keep asking. ABC News, keep asking.
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4: Evenings with David Astle.
0: Yes, and around the corner we'll be talking to a young writer who's a food critic, a food journalist, but went off to do a writer's retreat, and it was such a formative experience. That's a bit of a euphemism. I think she had quite the culture shock when she did it, that she ended up writing a murder mystery based on that experience. So that is the writer's retreat. That's our final chat tonight. But right now we are retreating back and enjoying some new tunes, courtesy of Jeff Jenkins in the studio. We're playing around with good songs made wrong, a couple of suggestions coming through, but we're also talking about some fabulous artists, old and new, whether it's Ellen McIlwain or Grace Cummings, and another artist that we both really enjoy, Jeff, who's got a new song out and a new album looming, which is pretty thrilling.
1: Yeah, and she's playing this Saturday night at Shot Kickers in Thornbury. Talking about Rowena Wise, her second album will be out on August 7. And as we said, great title, Bad Things Feel Good.
0: Really is, yeah.
1: And I have to agree with Claire Mooney's review of this song. Claire's the music director at Triple J Unearthed. And she just said, it's one of these songs that will make you stop whatever you're doing. And I agree with that. The first time I heard this song, I went, wow.
0: Yeah.
1: And the other day I was speaking to the great music journalist, but also political journalist, Sean Carney. Mm-hmm. And we were talking about how much we love the American artist Amy Mann.
0: Yeah.
1: And
0: likewise.
1: I got Amy Mann vibes when I heard this song.
0: Yeah. I can hear it too.
1: A huge compliment. It's a song about not doubting yourself. Rowena sings, "You Are Enough." Here is Rowena Wise, Diamond in the Rough.

0: I feel like I'm back at home, Jeff Jenkins, because I've been playing that Rowena Wise new single over and over before I came into the studio today, and that is as good a tune as I've heard first time around. It's one of those tracks that you listen to, you like, and you listen to it again and you love it even more. It just absolutely digs into you. And I just love the artists that she's got around her, because I think the band is really creating that a darker, sort of more confident energy in the sound. There's a kind of more rock sensibility that's coming into her kind of folk roots. Rowena Wise, Diamonds in the Rough. Jeff, and what an exciting album that will be when it comes out.
1: Yeah, Bad Things Feel Good is the name of the album. Be out August 7th. Cannot wait.
0: Likewise. Look forward to that. And the Shot Kickers this Saturday night there at Thornbury. So get along. If there's still some tickets there, you'd be doing well to get into that venue. Sharon, best of the suggestions coming in terms of making a good song
1: gone
0: wrong.
1: Bad.
0: Running up that bill. I think Sharon. You just won the show. That is perfect.
1: We can all relate.
0: Running up that bill, listening to fine music and streaming our good shows. And we've also been talking about her name is Ellen McIlwain. And a couple of people saying, how do you spell that surname? It's MC and it's ILWAINE. So, Ben, check it out. That's Ellen McIlwain. Now, we've got a couple of minutes before we cross to Philip Clark. Enough time, if we're naughty, to get to our school leaver, Jeff. And who have you got for us? This is our final tune.
1: Yeah, another great young Melbourne artist. Lottie Gallagher is her name. Just out of high school, building her career. I think her family, Barrack for the Bombers as well. Okay, I've seen them at the footy. But this song is great. It's a song, it kind of reminds me, Melody Poole had that great song, Henry, which was calling out an ex for his bad behaviour.
0: Toxic bullshit.
1: In the history of that great theme for songs, Lottie Gallagher, the song is called Adam.

0: How's that for energy? That is Adam by rising star Lottie Gallagher. I did say to Jeff, she escaped high school last year. I think the word is matriculated. Anyway, she's out and she's on the stage. Check her out, Lottie Gallagher. That tune is called Adam. Thank you so much for all your great texts. A lot of people are saying, yeah, Ellen McElwain as well, gained a cult following in Australia, thanks to the exposure on Double J back in the day, but had some powerful friends as well, with including, she was working alongside Leo Kottke and Roy Cooter, Bonnie Raitt. She is one of the great slide guitarists. So really appreciate all your thoughts and insights when it comes to new artists and artists that we might have missed in our time. Jeff, let's stick about, because I'm just going to find out what Philip Clark is getting up to on the nightlife. Good evening, Philip.
1: Hello, David. How are you?
0: What's coming our way tonight, mate?
1: We've got Nick Bruning on tonight, so if you're a bit short of cash, he will tell you a ways to save it.
0: You got a fiver for me, yep.
1: Yeah. Sorry, just a bit short tonight, David.
0: Yeah, sorry about that. Yep.
1: Exactly. So we've got lots to talk about, of course, in the wake of the budget and all of that sort of thing. So we'll check all of that out. Great chance to ask questions as well. What else are we doing? Nightlife News Breakdown will be led by Amy Remekas, who's always put some the cat amongst the pigeons, so we'll looking forward to that. The story of Fisher's ghost is going to be told by Michael Adams in our history
0: near
1: Camden. Yes, exactly, but there doesn't appear to have actually been a ghost. Adam, it's a very curious story.
0: Is it a fishing ghost or a ghost of Fisher, or what is it?
1: Exactly, it's the well, who knows? So look, wait for the story. The story is really weird, and he tells it well. Tech with Peter Marks, who wonders whether the float of SpaceX is going to be worth investing in. So we'll talk some more about that as well. And we'll play the Mighty Challenge, of course. And have you done your tax?
0: No, I haven't. Thanks for that. Fabulous question to finish off.
1: We maybe won't finish with that.
0: Yeah, I know. That's actually what we call a joy suck. Just let that one alone.
1: Joy suck. I like that. No, what's your favourite? What's your favourite chocolate?
0: Now we're talking. Now we're talking. Yeah, now I'm listening. Have a good show, Phil.
1: I hope so.
0: That's coming up with Philip Clark. And finally, Jeff Jenkins. I'm going to keep on things on an Australian footing. I've got a Dan Sultan track here from a couple of years ago that's 2023, but in cahoots with Julia Stone, of course. So Dan Gurindji Man and Julia, well, she paired up with brother Angus, who now went off to do Dope Lemon. But Julia's doing her own thing. This tune came out with Dan and Julia and Joel Quatermain in 2023 from the self-titled album. Jeff, thanks so much for coming by, mate.
2: Yeah, and Dan was so great at Dreamtime at the G. It was the highlight of the night for us Essendon supporters.
0: Sorry to bring that up, mate. I know the wound's still quite warm. Yeah. But there's always Origin too, my good friend.
2: Indeed.
0: Thanks for coming by. This is Dan Sultan and Julia Stone. And coming up, imagine going off to a writer's retreat and you had such an informative time, you thought, you know what, I reckon there's a murder mystery in this. Well, that's our final guest. We'll hear from her. Well, let's hear from Dan and Julia before then.

0: bit of history behind that song. Joel Quatermain was one of the writers, and Joel is from the Frio band Eskimo Joe. And he wrote that alongside the two singers you just heard, Dan Sultan and Julia Stone, from their separate projects. And that's from Dan's seventh album, which is the self-titled album. Finally got around to an album that is after his own name, and he's getting better and better in the last couple of years from 2023. That's called Fortress. Time now is 21 minutes to 10. We're off to Provence, to a writer's retreat where there is a murder mystery to solve after this.
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0: My final guest tonight, Victoria Brownlee, she's a foodie first and foremost, but she's also very fine as a writer. Put those two together and she found the perfect career as an international food writer and editor. She's worked for all those big names, including working with Food and Drink and then a Time Out as well. But she's been busy writing fiction, including the ones that have got that same kind of foodie flavour all through them, from Fromage à Trois to Brioche in the Oven to

0: So I'm definitely in the same country, but there was a lot less mayhem,
1: Oh, come
0: history,
1: on.
0: and murder.
1: You must. Yeah, I reckon there's probably some NDA that you had to sign, non-disclosure agreement, before you left the walls of that home. Well, we can only imagine. But clearly the experience was seminal enough for you to think there's a book in this. So what happened at the Paris retreat that inspired this new novel?
0: Well, I guess it actually came down to putting a whole bunch of formerly, you know, people you didn't know, putting a whole bunch of writers in a room and seeing where they go. You know, everyone has different motivations, different ideas, different reasons for being there. And I think that that just led me to think, oh, gosh, well, you know, put a few bad eggs in this group and things could go very, very differently.
1: There's that food connection again. You can't help yourself. And, of course, there had to be a food strand in this. Why is food such a central part of your imagination and your own writing, even on the fiction page?
0: I think it provides a really interesting backdrop for characters. You know, I think food is so telling. You know, the foods people like, the food they've grown up with, the food that they like to cook, you know, what they like to eat and what they don't like to eat. I think it's so telling of who they are as a person. And I think you can get to know a lot about people through the foods that they eat and the foods that they like.
1: Getting back to the craft of writing, and food does play a role, and quite a critical role, in this new book from Victoria, The Writer's Retreat. But getting back to the business and the challenge of writing, when it comes to writers all together in this one refuge as a retreat, working on their manuscripts, working on their next project, I am intrigued to know how competitive it gets, because in the same way that in a large band, as we learnt last night from Ruby Jones, when you're in a large band, everyone's trying to write that next big song. Did you get a sort of competitive sense when you're in the retreat in Paris?
0: I think with writing, there's always like a little element of competition. I think, you know, who's got the next big idea, who's got the idea that will sell, who can write the most words, who's writing the best words. I think there's always something, and I think, you know, quite often there's, you know, you feel like an imposter as a writer, and I think that's just, you know, par for the course, that's part of the territory. So I think there's that as well. So you sort of, you can second guess yourself, and I think that that leads to pretty pretty rich territory for things to go wrong, let's say.
1: Because writing is solitary. Writing is, by definition, something that you do in a room by yourself. It's the room with a view, it's a room of one's own, the Virginia Woolf idea. And even hearing recently an interview with Salman Rushdie, he said if he did any other form of writing, whether it's playwriting, doing workshops, or whether it's script writing, working alongside movie squads, that is a different type of writing. But novel writing, prose writing, it is a monkish profession. How do writers behave when they're suddenly writing together or writing beside each other? Well, let's talk about how writers behave in this book, because this is, in a way, we should take a closer look at The Writer's Retreat and get a sense of these characters. So there's four Americans. There's one Australian, which happens to be the main character, who is Kat Hale, who's just trying to recover, finding that her mojo for the second novel after the success of the first. And then two Brits and one charismatic Italian. And then you've got these mysterious people who are the custodians of the chateau. It's really feels like it's an Agatha Christie murder mystery waiting to happen. And in a way it is. It is a kind of locked room mystery. It's a murder mystery. Are you a big reader of whodunits, a big reader of the mystery genre, Victoria?
0: Oh, I honestly just love reading everything, all different sorts. And I think as a writer, that can sometimes get a bit confusing because you just want to take a story in so many different directions. But I think the setting for this novel lent itself well to the mystery.
1: It did, certainly that. And it also lent it into the what it gave you permission to do. And I know that in your acknowledgements, you confess it took you a little while to figure this out. From your early drafts, thinking this was a quick turnaround kind of book, you layer it in this intriguing way where you've got the story told in a way three different ways. It's told through the point of view of Helen, who is the custodian of the chateau. It's told from the point of view of Kat through her journal. And then it's told through the mystery of a novella.

0: that is shared in small chapters, and all these strand together, telling essentially the same story but through different lenses. The structure alone must have taken you quite a deal of effort to come to. I mean, tell us about that breakthrough moment when you realised how you could tell this story.
1: Well, I think the journal came first. So Kat's journal entries came first. And I think that was what I needed to get down in order to see how the retreat would run. Mm-hmm. But then as I was writing, I just became more and more intrigued by Helen's character and Helen's backstory. And I think she was the character I really found myself wanting to know more about. So that's when I started writing the novella and interspersing it between the diary entries. It was focusing on Helen and Helen's story and her reason behind the retreats, running the retreats, meeting her husband, Gabriel, and I guess where she was in her writing career as well.
0: And the mystery of Helen, and I don't want to give too much away, is that she has her own success, but they seem quite scattergun, quite a haphazard list, which is a bit of a clue, because most writers tend to swim in their own lanes. Well, Helen she's a chameleon. And she also happens to run a writer's retreat, which starts to make Kat ask some questions, I guess.
1: Mm-hmm.
0: Can we leave it at that?
1: I think that's pretty good.
0: Okay. Mm-hmm. All right. Well, we'll leave it right there. can I ask you then about when it comes to sharing your writing to a circle? And keep in mind that I'm a former writing teacher and I've got my own thoughts on this, which is not by way of a caveat. But I am interested to hear from a professional writer your thoughts. What is the kind of criticism that you want as a writer working on a manuscript in development?
1: For me, I think you need the angel and the devil, the good and the bad. Mm-hmm. So you need someone to tell you this is worth pursuing.
0: Yep.
1: that's the first thing that I would like to hear. And then you need someone to tell you everything that's wrong with it, because anything that's not working and anything that can make it a better story, because ultimately that's what you're going for as a writer.
0: How good are you at working out where those flaws are?
1: Well, initially you don't want to think that there's any flaws.
0: Of course, it's the perfect thing that you've just created. That's important. You need to think like that.
1: And then you can go back into it. And then I think it's quite hard, I think, as a writer to hear criticisms, but if you mull over them, if you let them percolate a little bit and then you think on them and you think, oh, okay, maybe there's some validity behind that. Maybe this person has a point. And I think there's an idea of, for me, definitely leaving any sort of negative feedback, leaving it to just simmer a little bit and see how it lands. And normally I sort of figure out a way that I both like and that will work well for the story and its evolution.
0: When you went along to that Parisian retreat, and you did spend a fair amount of time in France, so as a writing journalist, as a food journalist, so I appreciate this wasn't necessarily the big odyssey that it could have been. But when you were there, you discovered that there really were things such as writing tourists, people who would have a fair amount of discretionary income and go to these retreats, and really not necessarily for a lark, but it was really something of a creative sojourn. But for someone like you, who is a career writer, who is a multifaceted writer, how did the retreat benefit you?
1: Before going to the retreat, I'd mostly been working on nonfiction works. I've been writing in magazines, and that, you know, came with all its deadlines and the word counts and also just the busyness of a monthly magazine schedule. So before that, and I'd done a lot of academic writing as well, and I think I'd started writing a manuscript, which was to become Fromage à Toi. I'd started writing that, and I think for me, going to the writer's retreat in Paris gave me the permission to sort of think, okay, I can make something of this manuscript, which was half finished by this point. And it sort of gave me, I guess, a sense that I could actually turn it into something worthy of being made into a book.
0: And the way it worked, I'm just curious because I've never been to one. Tell me about, how does a day run if a writer's retreat? When does the writing happen, and what happens when you're not writing?
1: Well, as you said, lots of people are there not to write. There was a lot of wine drinking. There was a cheese tasting. it was a different kind of

0: atmospheric to the, I guess, to this to the setting in my novel, but it was still in Paris. You know, we were hanging out in the
1: Yeah.
0: sixth arrondissement. We were having a great time. But the writing did happen. Look, for yes, for some people, I was there. I was on a mission to write, but there were workshops, there were editing workshops, there were character workshops, craft workshops. So similar, you know, I guess similar to what you would expect to have in a creative writing course, but it was just condensed.
1: The book is called The Writer's Retreat. My guest, the author Victoria Brownlee, and it's out with Affirm Press. One of the joys of this book is that it's hard to categorise. Yeah, it is a mystery book. Yeah, it's a crime book. Yes, it's a drama. Yes, it is a travelogue. Yes, it is a wonderful piece of food porn. It's also a sense of multi-layered writing from multiple perspectives. So there's something of a creative or experimental aspect of it as well. So congratulations on what is a difficult book to categorise, but a very easy book to read, Victoria.
0: Oh, thank you.
1: Yeah, really. And I think it is an exciting addition to your previous titles, which from their names alone sound a lot more playful and food focused. You've done the same thing, but you've done it from a very different direction. So your experience in that Parisian haven has reaped rewards and in your new book. So congratulations.
0: That's very kind. Thank you.
1: Victoria Brownlee has been my guest, and you can check out her titles through that name, Brownlee, Brownlee. Victoria Brownlee, The Writer's Retreat is the book that we have been talking about with Affirm. It's now 7 minutes to the top of the clock. That's 10 o'clock. Let's find out what is happening with those isobars and whether we're going to get more wet stuff, I think is the technical term. Rowan Smith is ready to go. He's even got a jumper on. That's how cold it is. G'day, Rowan.
2: Good day, David. How do you know? How are
1: Good.
2: you going?
1: I know. I've got you on Zoom, mate. So put that finger spinner down and do your job. What can we expect in the next 24 hours?
2: Well, if we're talking about wet stuff, there's more of it to come. And like I think I spoke to you last week, Dave, and I said it's that wet stuff as far as the forecast extends, and that's about where we're sitting currently as well. Might get a bit of reprieve in the back half of the weekend at this stage. So keep your eyes peeled on that Sunday forecast if you're looking to get out and about, but it's not particularly sunny news for you, sorry, David.
1: So slip and slide, So what can we expect tomorrow?
2: Well, look, becoming windy tomorrow across the state, so especially across southern parts of Victoria, we'll be issuing a severe weather warning in the morning for damaging winds, and that'll cover southwest coast, parts of the Surf Coast, the Bass Coast, Western Gippsland Coast and up into Alpine, eastern Victoria as well. So anywhere exposed sort of on the coastal and Alpine peaks will be getting a wind warning for tomorrow. We issued that tomorrow morning before winds sort of picking up during the afternoon is the plan there. We also do have a warning out for abnormally high tides across all coasts of Victoria, and that'll last through at least Thursday. So a bit of hazardous weather out there to go with the wet stuff, as you say, David. If we're looking at Melbourne, cool temperatures sort of across the forecast period, but minimum temperatures won't be particularly frosty with a lot of cloud cover around. So I suppose there's some positive news here. Going for a top of 15 tomorrow with showers on the forecast.
1: Well, after the toughness of the first couple of months of the year, I think we are grateful for some kind of damper months. No troubles at all there, Rowan. But thank you for the latest, mate.
2: Thanks, David.
1: It's Rowan Smith there, Senior Forecaster at the Bureau. Coming up on The Nightlife with Philip Clark. He's covering plenty of ground, as always, looking with Nick Bruni about finance. Then the story of Fisher's ghost. Amy Ramikas will be also part of the collage, looking at the state of politics. And then SpaceX. Where's that travelling at the moment? It's not all up, or is it? Is it worth backing? Where will it take us to the next frontier of space? Thank you so much for your time tonight. Thanks for your stories, as always, from the ingredients that we shared to the mystery pantries to those good songs made wrong. I know that tomorrow night we'll be chatting to a perfumier, which is a very fun thing to say. We'll be looking at the federal police basically teaching young students, teenagers, about hacking, or at least seeing what potential skills they've got as people who may detect and deter hacking. What could go wrong with that? And then Imagine getting trapped in quicksand. We'll be trying to talk to the woman who actually got trapped in quicksand, despite the fact that we thought all those warnings that we received as children would add up to nothing. Did you hear that story? Yeah, just walking along the beach in Adelaide. She got caught in quicksand. Seriously. I'd love to talk to her. This is Eric Clapton to take us out. This is Wonderful Tonight. Looking forward to your company tomorrow night. Catch you then. Ciao.

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4: 10 o'clock. ABC News with Noni Edwards. Defence Secretary Megan Quinn has told Senate estimates it was always Australia's preference to get three second-hand submarines from the United States as part of the AUKUS Defence Pact. At the weekend, Defence Minister Richard Marles announced Australia would acquire three in-service Virginia submarines from the 2030s instead of two in-service and one new. Ms Quinn says the plans evolved in conjunction with the US.
5: There are many reasons why three in service would be simpler, lower cost through the training of staff, the sustainment arrangements, the maintenance requirements and all of those considerations.
4: Minimum wage workers have welcomed the Fair Work Commission's latest wage ruling, saying pay is finally starting to catch up after years of stagnation. Almost 3 million award workers will receive a 4.75% increase from July 1st, slightly above the headline inflation of 4.2%. After 25 years at Big W, retail worker Tammy Trimble says rising fuel prices and household costs have stretched budgets, but the increase makes it feel like wages are moving with living costs.
6: We went for such a long time without a wage.

0: impact staffing numbers. In a statement, Wynn says local journalism and local storytelling remain central to its strategy for NBN.
1: Launceston community leaders have shared their collective disappointment at the news that Bogue's Brewery will cease local brewing operations later this year. Mackenzie Archer has the details.
2: The historic James Bogue's Brewery opened 145 years ago, but parent company Lion Australia today announced plans to cease local beer production by November. The company says long-term market decline has left the brewery operating below capacity. Launceston's Chamber of Commerce says the news is devastating for Tasmania's north. Local Mayor Matthew Garwood says Bogue's is a cultural icon.
3: The Bogue's story is Launceston's story.
2: Premier Jeremy Rockcliffe says the government is extremely disappointed with Lion's decision, which will affect 42 jobs.
1: And the Sydney Thunder have appointed former England cricket captain Andrew Flintoff as their head coach for the next two Big Bash League seasons.
4: ABC Radio Victoria weather update. Scattered showers on and south of the Divide, although remaining mostly dry in East Gippsland. Isolated showers in the north of the state. Showers falling as snow above 1300 metres. A cool day with fresh northwest to westerly winds, tending moderate during the day inland and remaining fresh and gusty about the coasts. Damaging winds possible about exposed coastal areas.

0: Look, there's lots of things around the AUKUS fuss. I'll get your views on that. The loss of local production and with news that Bogue's beer is not going to be made in Launceston, Tasmania anymore. Really? Well, it's all very well for, I suppose, the basic wages to be increased. What about the unemployment benefit? 1-300-800-222. There's a range of issues in and around that as well. Or you might have some things yourself that you would like to raise. Maybe you were impressed by the story of Fisher's ghost and would like to tell me about a ghost you've seen. I promise you, you will get a fair hearing. All right. Is everybody set and ready? Because you know what? If you are, then so am I. Five questions, five categories. Our categories tonight are category number one, public transport. Category number two, British prime ministers. Category number three, carrots, as in the veggie. Category number four, seven-letter country names. And category number five, put the cat among the pigeons. All right, public transport. British prime ministers, carrots, seven-letter country names, put the cat among the pigeons. Who's going to kick us off? Anne from Caulfield's going to have a crack at opening the bowling. Hello, Anne.
1: Hi, how are you going?
0: All right, not bad, yeah. You've been okay?
1: Yes, we've been shivering here. It's been, I know it's officially winter, but gosh, it's cold.
0: Yeah, I know. Look, I agree with that. It has been cold. It has been cold. But then again, I thought, yeah, but you know what? It is winter. It is winter. There have been storms in WA blowing everything over. I think they're probably headed across the country as well. Up the east coast, it's been pretty chilly, and there's been rain aplenty in the north of New South Wales. So I know we've got weather, as it were, Anne.
1: Yes, we do. Anyway,
0: what do you like here? Public transport, British prime ministers, carrots, seven-letter country names, put the cat among the pigeons.
1: Tempted as I am to go for the country names, I'll try the carrots.
0: Carrots. All right. Question number one. To show support for the ruling Orange-Nassau dynasty, which country bred carrots to become orange during the 17th century?
1: Oh, how am I meant to know that? I'm wondering if it's Ireland's got, you know, something that's half orange and half green. I'll say Ireland, but I'm really not confident, and I'll say good night.
0: Good night, Anne. See ya. Bye. No, yeah, that is not correct. Let's go to Ipswich in Queensland. Hi, Maria.
2: Good morning, Phil. How are you?
0: Morning. Yes, I'm very well. Very well. Very well indeed. Carrots were in to show support for the ruling Orange-Nassau dynasty. Which country bred carrots to become orange during the 17th century?
2: I'm drawing a blank on this, so I'll have to take a guess. I'm going to guess India.
0: Not India. No, thank you, Maria. Bye. Thank you. Bye. 1-300-800-222. I don't think that was one of the normal Indias, if you know what I mean. Rodney in Warburton in Victoria. Hi, Rodney.
3: Oh, good morning. How are you?
0: Morning. Yes, I'm extremely well. Question number one. We're in carrots to show support for the ruling Orange-Nassau dynasty. Which country bred carrots to become orange during the 17th century?
3: Absolutely no idea. I have a guess. It's European. I'll say Germany.
0: It's not Germany. No. Sorry, Rodney. Thank you anyway. It's not Germany. Gary in Perth, correct. Lynn the Queenslander, no, that's not correct. Annie in Melbourne says, what about Trump land? No, Annie, that is not correct. Jane in Hobart, correct. Who else has got the right name? L in Victoria Park, correct. Jane from Homebush, correct. Okay, let's try Joni from Preston. Hi, Joni.
4: Hello. Nassau.

0: How about redheads being called blue? Yeah, that's a funny one, isn't it? That is a funny one. That's a real Australianism, isn't it? Pete from Enmore says, my mum cooked up fantastic rabbit meals. I have a recipe book called Rabbit on a Shovel, which I purchased a long time ago at Talbot in Victoria. Good and easy meals. My dear old mum cooked up fantastic rabbit meals. Well, they're very good eating. Delicious. Anne from the Sunshine Coast. Hello, Anne.
1: Oh, hi.
0: Hi. Question number 11 we're up to. We're in public transport. In 1919, Edward Johnston designed the famous logo for which public transport system?
1: The railways?
0: Which public transport system?
1: New York?
0: No.
1: I'm thinking of Mind the Gap.
0: No. Sorry, Anne. No, not correct. Albert from Townsville. G'day, Albert.
2: Oh, good night, Phil.
0: How are you?
2: Well, fair enough.
0: What do you reckon? In 1919, Edward Johnston designed the famous logo for which public transport system?
2: Well, I was going to say railways, but that wasn't enough, apparently. So
0: well, yeah, we need a bit more than that.
2: I'll say the Australian railway system.
0: No, not the Australian railway system. Sorry, Albert. Okay. Thanks, mate.
2: That's okay.
0: Bye. No, not the Australian railway system. Jill from Goulburn. Hi, Jill.
3: Hi, how are you?
0: Pretty good. Plenty of rabbits ran your way, I expect, wasn't there?
3: Yes, I'm one of the few people that doesn't eat them.
0: Oh, okay.
3: I used to cook them for my dad long ago, many years ago,
0: yeah.
3: But I can't eat them.
0: That's all right. No, that's okay. And so I always think that means there's plenty more for me.
3: I only called because I knew the pigeon story. The pigeon.
0: Oh, yes, the pigeon.
3: I'm probably unlikely to get another question right.
0: No, in 1919, I think you can get this one. In 1919, Edward Johnston designed the famous logo for which public transport system? Now, I don't need just a ticker, but, I mean, it's...
3: Is it the British Rail one?
0: Yeah. Well, which British railway system?
3: The Underground.
0: Thank you. Yes, the London Underground. Exactly.
3: Oh, I got a question right.
0: There you go. 1919, Edward Johnston designed the famous logo for the London Underground. Question number 12. We're in public transport, but you can move to British Prime Minister's carrots or put the cat among the pigeons.
3: Might stay with public transport.
0: Public transport. In which European capital would you find the Stalingrad train station?

0: contracting Timbroth, Farms, my late husband. That was in between working at the Sydney International, at the airport. But, you know, running our own business, timber business, and it was with great fun that we would take these pilots out, you know, their four-day break and go shooting. And they didn't like it when I shot more boxes than they did. However, there was one trick I learned from a wonderful Indigenous chap out there, and Leo, I think his name is something like that, going out Hillston Way. You must have your zinc barrier cream, so that before you were actually out dealing, when you see a fox bite the ankle of an Australian pilot, it's really something to watch, I can tell you. They are rather vicious, these little critters. Anyway, make sure you take your zinc cream, Heather, with your entourage when you go out. It's great fun.
1: It is great
0: and
1: fun.
0: For you, Philip, when you've got your rabbit out there, I always had a little cloth bag. You never go out to cook your rabbit without your onion, your garlic, stick of celery, carrot. Now, got that from Mum. But I've added your bay leaf and your fennel bulb.
1: Oh, yeah, no, that's true. That's true. Yeah, carrot, celery, onion, I agree with that. There's lots of different ways to do it, braising them in a gravy with bacon is pretty good too.
0: I'll get off. I'll let someone else off.
1: I remember my dad when I was a little kid taught me to shoot with and potted a few rabbits then. Hey, question number 12, Philippa.
0: Yes.
1: In which European capital would you find the Stalingrad train station?
0: I was trying to think, and I don't think I'm going to get it right. St. Petersburg.
1: Not St. Petersburg. No. Thanks, Philippa. See ya. Bye-bye. Not St. Petersburg. No. Malcolm from Bunbury in New South Wales. G'day, Malcolm.
2: Oh, good morning, Phil. How are you?
1: Not bad. Question number 12, public transport. In which European capital would you find the Stalingrad train station? In which European capital would you find the Stalingrad train station?
2: Yeah, Paris.
1: Paris is correct. Yes, it is. It's in Paris, strangely. That's right. Question 13, we're in public transport. You can stay there if you like. Or otherwise, British Prime Minister's carrots or put the cat among the pigeons.
2: Wow, okay, yes, yeah. Well, just to put a cat amongst the pigeons, like I was

0: I presume, or I'm assuming.
1: Well, Malcolm, you just have to have the patience of Job because they do arrive in the end.
0: Well, I've kind of awarded it to myself, but you know, you did award it to me the last time we chatted. You were asking me a question about argon.
1: Oh yeah, well, Malcolm, once it's departed the premises here, we cannot be responsible for its carriage.
0: I understand. That's quite all right.
1: Hey, tell me, where are we going here?
0: I was one of those rare ones who had the question right, but
1: which category are you going to, Malcolm?
0: Prime Ministers.
1: British Prime Ministers. Question number 13. Who was the first UK Prime Minister to serve under Elizabeth II?
0: Attlee?
1: Not Attlee. Not Clement Attlee. No, not Clement Attlee. All righty. Scott from Blacktown. Hi, Scott.

0: Yes, on the buses. Very good. Question 17. We're in public transport. Brian, we stay here?
1: Yes.
0: Okay. Last one in public transport. LNER class A3 4472. LNER class A3 4472. The first locomotive to officially reach 100 miles an hour is better known by what name?
1: Flying Scotsman.
0: Correct. Very good, Brian. The Flying Scotsman. Okay, that's it for public transport. So we've got British Prime Ministers. We've got four questions there. We've got one left in carrots. We've got three in put the cat among the pigeons. What's it going to be?
1: We'll try British Prime Ministers.
0: British Prime Ministers. Well, the first UK Prime Minister to serve under Elizabeth II was Winston Churchill. Who was the last UK Prime Minister to serve under Elizabeth II?

Yes, well, hello, and how are you? Philip Clark with you on ABC Radio. It's Nightlife, and it's the last hour of the program. Good to be with you, too, and thanks for dropping in. It's 6 past 1, 6 past 11 in WA, South Australia and the Territory, 24 to 1, right through the Pacific as well, as you know. From 1:30 till 2:30 in Melbourne, your TV channel 25 might be interrupted, and also from 1:30 till 3, your digital radio might be interrupted. 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No other interruptions to broadcast anywhere across the country, so you should be getting us loud and clear. Issues of the day coming up, plenty to talk about. AUKUS, the closure of the local

0: Yes, it was. The great Dolly Parton was born on the banks of the Little Pigeon River in Tennessee. Question 21. We've only got 1, 2, 3, 4, 5 left. We've got 2 in Put the Cat Among the Pigeons, 2 in British Prime Ministers, and 1 in Carrots.
1: Look, I love the transport ones, but look, okay, I'll take the cat ones.
0: Put the Cat Among the Pigeons. Question number 21. Which slang term for a police informant derives from a 19th century American hunting piece of jargon?
1: American hunting piece of jargon. Oh, look, I'm going to have another wild guess. Lag?
0: Not a lag, no. Not a lag. Lincoln from Gippsland. Hi, Lincoln.
2: Hi, Phil. How are you going tonight?
0: Pretty good, yeah. Which slang term for a police informant derives from 19th century American hunting jargon? We're in a category called Put the Cat Among the Pigeons.
2: Maxwell, I'll let you go. Thanks very much.
0: No good. Okay. Thank you very much. 1-300-800-222. Jeff from Rockingham. Hello, Jeff.

0: And why was explained why it's a good thing, and what why is it better than the alternatives? And we were not, we were told, oh, don't you worry about it. It's a great thing.
1: The thing is, what we're supposed to be getting delivered has constantly changed.
0: Yeah.
1: It's, if you look up the definition of scam, like Dad said, it's, it ticks all the boxes.
0: See, my texter says, how can you be sure they haven't run back the odometer? Well, exactly.
1: How many times has it been around the clock?
0: How many times has it been around the globe? Exactly.
1: But they probably disconnected it years ago. We wouldn't know. We've got, it's a joke, still. It is, it's a joke. And it's making it really hard to trust the nation that we're dealing with here. When the deal keeps changing.
0: Well, I think that's a fair point as well. I wonder whether others think about it. Thank you, Paul.
1: See you,
0: mate. Bye. 1-300-800-222. One of my texters says, you make me sick. These lounge chair experts, I wonder whether they've ever spent time in military service. Well, no, but your obvious downplaying of nuclear submarines. Look, I think you don't say who you are. It's good to sign texts so we know who we're talking to. I think the point being made by Peter Garrett and others is that there's been such kind of furious agreement between the major parties as to the fact that AUKUS is a good thing, that there's been precious little information and argument as to why this is better than the French option, or for that matter, the earlier Japanese option, or building them ourselves option, or any of this. I think that is the issue. My text says Peter Garrett could line the subs with pink bats. Speaking of earlier things. Okay, 1-300-800-222 is the number. Jason from Nowra. G'day, Jason.
2: Hey.
0: Hi.
2: Jason. Yes. How you going?
0: Good, Jason.
2: Oh,
0: what do you want to say?
2: Yeah. Oh, I've just been off track listening to these other guys. It's so funny. My initial point was, my brother used to work at Holden's in South Australia.
0: Yep.
2: So, you know, he worked there for 12 years. And then, obviously, they went through that debacle. And then a lot of my friends and their fathers worked for all the surrounding places like Exide Batteries and everything that supplied Holden's. And then, you know, as soon as Holden's shut, everything else shut. And the government obviously, you know, pumped money into it for a period of time, but GM just pulled the pin. And then I like got into housing, like I was a roof tiler in South Australia at the time, and we used to build the government used to build a lot of government housing. So, you know, like 50% of our work was like tiling for government housing.
0: Right.
2: But now, like, they're screaming out, you know, New South Wales has been saying over the last couple of months and last 12 months, saying that, you know, the government haven't built any government housing. So, like, there's a housing crisis, but the government haven't been building, you know, housing. And when I grew up, you know, in the 80s, from 80s,
0: there was a lot of government. Yes, I mean, there was a lot more government housing being built. That's entirely correct, Jason. Yeah,
2: yeah. And then, you know, our whole, like, we lived in a new suburb. Like, we moved in to a brand new, like 1 year old government housing house.
0: Yeah,
2: the whole suburb was government housing, and everyone that lived there were all working class people.
0: Yep. That's exactly right.
2: And, you know, they're all working towards buying their own home.
0: Yeah.
2: But then, you know, when the interest rates went through the roof and then we had the recession, obviously things changed. But, you know, it was like there was plenty of affordable housing. And that's like, I don't understand why the government just stopped.
0: Yeah. No, it's a good point.

Jason, thanks for making it too. I mean, others have made it too. That there needs to, the government needs to get involved in it again, because they contributed hugely to the supply of public housing and low cost housing options through government housing projects, and the government has got out of it, has stopped doing it, and it's hard to see why Australia's the better for it. I think that's the argument that's being put. Thank you, everyone. Interesting. Yes, the 3U subs, eh? All right, look, we've got news coming up. That's it for the program for me for tonight, mostly. Not before we play a little bit of Gurumal to lead us up to the news. Hey?

0: I think they said I'd go mad or something, you know.
1: Well, there is.
0: There might be something to that. Did anyone mention the word Denmark?
1: So we'll look at that later on.
0: See you, Trev. Bye. We'll talk tomorrow.
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0: Mental health care beds were added at Fremantle Hospital. The final cost of the project is $88 million, almost 40% more than the original budget. Health Infrastructure Minister John Kerry says the discovery of asbestos and the inflation of the construction market contributed to the higher final figure.
1: And I don't think anyone will criticise us for doubling the bed capacity.
0: The centre will gradually be brought online from next month.
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4: Scattered showers on and south of the Divide, although remaining mostly dry in East Gippsland. Isolated showers in the north of the state. Showers falling as snow above 1300 metres. A cool day with fresh northwest to westerly winds, tending moderate during the day inland and remaining fresh and gusty about the coasts. Damaging winds possible about exposed coastal areas.
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2: Good morning, 6 minutes past two, 6 minutes past midnight in Western Australia and 24 minutes to two in South Australia and in the Northern Territory. Joe Toscano will be along in just a little bit this morning as we take a look at the fresh produce that is in season for winter. So if you have a favourite fruit or vegetable that you love in winter, tell us about it. Tell us how you cook it, what you do with it, some of the joys. Are there any joys in parsnip or turnip or anything with ip on the end of it? I wonder. Mum used to do that. She used to like roasting parsnip. That's that white carrot thing, isn't it? She loved it. It was horrible. So are there joys in those things? There may well be, and we'll find out from Jo whether or not there are joys there, and I'm sure she will tell us that there are. So Jo Toscano coming up. A little bit later on, we want to take a look at how we can make our food last longer, especially our fresh fruit and vegetables and our meat and all of those things, because it's not cheap. And if we're wanting to save money, then probably that's a way of doing it in not wasting food. Not only what we buy, but not wasting it. And if it starts to look a little bit crook, does that necessarily mean we need to pivot? Bananas are a good example because sometimes they look all brown and yuck on the outside and you open it up and it's not too bad. But even if it is a bit bruised, you can make it into other stuff. So that coming up. But first, though, we will play because there are five questions to be answered. Thematic it is. So there is something that unites and combines all of the questions and answers, and we just need for you to be able to discover it. And if you want to do that, you text it through on 0437 774 774. But if you want to play, give us a ring to answer any of the questions. I play a song. It gives you a little clue as to what the theme is. Have a listen. Tell me the name of the band performing this particular tune. And we do begin.

0: while my guitar gently weeps. I was listening to the lead guitar in there and just wondering if there was anyone in the Beatles that played, I don't know, is this a bad thing to say, that played guitar that well? Is that a terrible thing to say? I guess it probably could be. But I was just listening to those guitar solos because they're really good. And I got a text here that says Eric Clapton is playing the guitar on this song. So it's Eric Clapton doing the lead breaks. How's that? Huh. I wonder if because we're just listening. I'm not sure if there are really that many big lead guitar solos in Beatles songs. I mean, I know that people may feel that that's not a particularly good thing to say. But it's noticeable, I guess. If you want to join us, 1-300-800. Hey, Trevor, I thought that the musical instruments was way too easy. That's why I said families, because of the saxophone and the woodwind, etc., says Peter. Well, sometimes we make it easy because it's just the right thing to do, isn't it? If you want to talk about fruit and vegetables, the joys of fruit and vegetables, how you prepare them, especially as we lead into winter, where there are the joys of such things as turnip and parsnip. 1-300-800-222. Text us on 0437-774-774.
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0: Joe Toscano joins us at the beginnings of every season to talk about the joys of fruit and vegetables and what is available. And Joe, hello.
2: Good morning, Trevor. It feels like more than four times a year.
0: It does. Well, you see, that's what's wonderful about it, Joe. I don't know, is that a good thing or a bad thing?
2: No, it's a good thing. It's a good thing.
0: Now, I spoke about the possible joys of parsnips and turnips and swedes. There are joys there.
2: You don't sound convinced.
0: No, but that's because I don't think we ate them very much. The only time that we ever got turnip was in Cornish pasties, because Dad said that there had to be turnip in a Cornish pasty. And so that was the only time, and Mum made mine without turnip in it. Because I was spoiled.
2: I actually thought it was swedes in it, but turnips and swedes get a bit confused. But I feel like to think of them as the two sort of grumpy old men of the vegetable world. And they're probably from the UK, which is probably something to do with the fact that swedes and turnips are more popular there than they are in Australia. A lot of people

0: So it's not pumpkin.
1: I think she did, but she didn't do it. She didn't take it to that next step.
0: Yeah, yeah. You got to be brave, don't you?
1: Yeah, taking it to that next bit. Vicky wants to talk about parsnips. Hello, Vicky.
2: Yes. Hi. How are you going?
1: Good.
2: Yeah, parsnips rock. You can do, but the thing that I'm questioning, you can't find the buggers, and they cost a fortune. Like, it's so, because they need quite a bit of soil to grow.
1: So would you like to eat it more, but it's a bit too expensive?
2: Yes, absolutely. I prefer a parsnip to a Brussels sprout, for instance.
1: Yeah, well, you see, that's a tough two to compare, though.
0: We'll get on to them later. Vicky's right. When we were growing up, Trev, and Vicky probably, parsnips were the same price as carrots, so they were cheap. But that was when farmers would... They were more smaller family-run farms, and they grow a medley of sort of root vegetables. So the cost of growing the parsnips, which take longer than carrots, would be amortised over all the other things in the farm, where now we have specialised farms that just do all carrots, all parsnips, whatever. So the true cost of parsnips, that's what we've got to pay for. So they are more expensive. Vicky's right. But in the southern states, I don't know where Vicky... Where are you, Vicky?
1: Where are you, Vicky?
2: Nowra. I live in Nowra.
0: Yeah, so I don't know about up there, but they're pretty available down here.
1: When they're in season, do they drop a little bit more, Joe?
0: Oh, a tiny bit, not as much as you'd like, yeah. The other thing with the parsnip, when you're looking for them, that you want the ones that have smaller cores at the end. You don't want the core to take over the whole of the bottom, if that makes sense, and that means they're going to be woody.
1: Vicky, thank you. Hopefully you'll find some. Isn't it good, though, Joe? It's not good because they're expensive, but there are those things now that we treat as a treat. So we'll go, okay, I'm going to get it just every now and then, but by gee, I'm going to enjoy it.
0: Yeah, that's right. And you can with the parsnips, like with any, like we were talking about the other root vegetables, pad them out with potatoes that are cheaper. I mean, when I'm saying that, they're not, you know, super expensive at all. But they're probably, I don't know, somewhere between $6.99 and $8.99. So, yeah. I don't like to give prices out because they vary so much.
1: Yeah, that's true. Tomatoes are really expensive at the moment.
0: Well, it's not their season either.
1: Yeah, although
0: I'm
1: a bit thingy about that because I like tomatoes all the time. That's my stupid
0: fault. You know what? Cherry tomatoes, well, now a little bit, but they don't, the quality, at least you're going to pay... for tomatoes, the quality of the cherry tomatoes generally stands up much better in the winter.
1: Okay. I told you that I grew some tomatoes, those purple ones.
0: Was that in summer? We were talking about that.
1: Yeah, those little cherry purple tomatoes.
0: Yeah, were they yummy?
1: Yeah, they're very good.
0: Oh, very.
1: Should talk to Mick, though. Hang on, before the news. Hello, Mick.
3: Hello, Ted.
1: Yes, Mick.
3: I love this time of year for all the turnip squeeze to put in minestrone soup.
1: Now, I'm telling you one thing, Mick. Joe has got a really good minestrone soup recipe because I've used it more than once or twice and it's very good.
3: I shred the... I shred them so that there's more flavour if you shred them and, you know, they're just beautiful.
1: Is that good, Joe? We're about a minute away from the news, so we'll talk more about minestrone. But does it make a difference in how you cut the vegetables and stuff when you put them into soups as to how they taste?
0: Well, I mean, yes and no. They're going to taste the same ultimately, but if you do shred it, you are getting more of the flavour just melds in together. It melds, if it makes sense. Rather than if you have it more individually, you can still, while the flavour gets into the stock, you're tasting more of each thing individually. Does that make sense?
1: Yeah, it does.
0: Where if it's all shredded, it's more like one thing. It's like, yeah.
1: We'll talk more about minestrone soup after the next ABC News. Lots of people sending some lovely texts in, so we'll talk more about that as the program progresses. If you want to join us as we take a look at the fruit and veggies that are in season that you love and how you prepare them, 1-300-800-222. Text us on 0437-774-774. 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

ABC News with David Rowlands. German Chancellor Friedrich Merz has called for restraint from both Israel and Hezbollah in their ongoing war. Israeli drone strikes on southern Lebanon have killed 8 people, despite US President Donald Trump claiming a day earlier that they'd agreed to scale back hostilities. Almost 3,500

0: Tracy McColl and Days. Someone sent a text in saying it's a Kinks song. Don't know. Do like Kirsty McColl, though. So that's one of the wonderful things when we have people requesting tunes when they have a little win is because we discover songs that we probably haven't heard before. Jeff Jenkins coming up next. 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

0: Vicar and Linda from their new album, Where Do You Come From? And that song, That's How I Pray. 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
0: We're about 5 minutes away from the next ABC News. A text here from Paul who says, does Colin Hay still play in Ringo's All-Star Band? Yes, he does. As far as I know, he does. Anyway, Vicar and Linda opened for Split Enz at Rod Laver Arena. It rocked of joy from start to finish, says Christine. Doesn't surprise me at all. Wouldn't mind seeing Split Enz. I sort of, we were away in New Zealand of all places. When they were playing here. Look, the news.

0: 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We open up the lines after the news.
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1: ABC News with David Rollins. Israel and the Lebanese government have opened a new round of talks in Washington as fighting between Israel and Hezbollah militants intensifies. US and Israeli officials say the talks between the Israeli and Lebanese ambassadors to the United States began as planned despite recent developments. At least eight Lebanese have been killed by Israeli drone strikes, despite US President Donald Trump claiming a day earlier that Hezbollah and Israel had agreed to stop the shooting. Hezbollah is not involved in the Washington talks. A Russian missile and drone attack has killed at least 22 people across Ukraine, including two children, marking one of Moscow's largest assaults in recent months. The BBC's Vitaly Shevchenko has more from Kyiv.
5: People in Ukraine have been waiting for

0: Kiss.
1: That'd be Prince and Kiss. 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
2: 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Special guests include Zan Rowe, Lucy Durack, and Lisa Miller.

0: rather than two used and one new as had originally been proposed. The government argues three second-hand submarines will be considerably simpler to operate. Mr. Miles told the summit organised by the Australian newspaper that the new arrangement is the better option for Australia, and the US had been insisting Australia buy a new one.
1: Our preference actually from the outset would have been to have in-service submarines, because what it would mean was that we were operating a consistent class of submarines. It's not what was then available in terms of the sustainment and production schedule that America had to offer.
0: The head of the United Nations is urging governments to speed up the shift to renewable energy, saying a likely El Niño declaration is an urgent climate warning. Nick Parmeter has more.
2: The World Meteorological Organization says there's a 90% certainty of the weather pattern to arrive in the coming months. The warming of the Pacific Ocean sends a pulse of heat into the atmosphere, with Australia expected to face a hotter and drier winter than average. UN Secretary General Antonio Guterres warns it's likely to pour fuel on the fire of a warming world.
3: Ending the addiction to fossil fuels, accelerating the shift to renewables, protecting the most vulnerable, and delivering early warning systems for all.
2: India is already experiencing temperatures well into the mid-40s degrees Celsius, while much of Western Europe shattered May heat records last week.
0: A woman is in a critical condition in hospital after being hit by a car in Melbourne's northwest last night. The 61-year-old pedestrian was allegedly struck just before 6 o'clock in West Meadows. She was taken to hospital with life-threatening injuries, while a second pedestrian was unharmed. The driver, a 49-year-old man, was arrested not long after the accident. He was interviewed by police but later released as the investigation continues. The Victorian gambling regulator is taking on social media influencers who promote poker machines through its own messaging on social media. The Victorian Gambling and Casino Control Commission is launching a campaign on social media platforms to warn influencers that posting gameplay or wins content could constitute illegal gambling advertising, with fines of up to $24,000. CEO Susie Neelan says influencers should be held to the same standards as gambling companies.
4: Gambling companies must comply with strict advertising standards, and that includes mandatory messaging, restrictions and clear warnings about harm. Social media shouldn't be any different, and it's got to be held to the same standard, and we're not

0: Victorian cricket remains strong for the future. It's unclear whether the Stars and Renegades will compete under their current brands in the upcoming summer cricket season. To the weather, there's a gale warning for Port Phillip and coastal waters and a strong wind warning for Western Port. For the state, scattered showers on and south of the Divide, although remaining mostly dry in East Gippsland. Isolated showers in the north and showers falling as snow above 1,300 metres. For Melbourne, partly cloudy, a high chance of showers and a top today of 15. Tomorrow, rain and 14. Right now, it's 13 degrees in the city. 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
3: Good morning. As I look up and take a look at the old clock that's sitting on the wall in the studio. It's 25 to 6, 25 to 4 in WA. About 6 minutes after 5 in South Australia and in the Northern Territory. If you want to join us to talk about watches, so are they coming back? Are they becoming more fashionable to wear a watch? Even though you may have the time on your phone, do you like to wear a watch? 1-300-800-222. And are they still a really good gift to give to young people, especially if they're coming back and they're a fashionable, trendy thing to wear at the moment? Speaking of people who are fashionable and trendy, Jenny Sturrock joins us, Senior Forecaster at the Weather Bureau. Hi, Jen.
4: Hi, what a segue, Trev.
3: Well, it's what I think, Jenny.
4: Love it. As I sit here in my tracky pants attire for night shift. But, you know, hey, let's paint the picture.
3: Don't reckon.
4: In gold and, of course, a nice fashionable watch.
3: Do you wear a watch?
4: No, I was thinking this when we were talking about it. I thought my kids actually found my watch in the bottom of my bag. The battery just stopped years ago. Popped it in the handbag and thought, I'll get that battery replaced. And it's been years, and I don't even know. Look, we all age, and a few kids.

0: The Easy Beats and Friday on My Mind, taking us up to the next ABC News. Have a good one.
1: Good morning, Natasha McFarlane with ABC News. The outgoing Inspector General of Aged Care has told Parliament there are serious concerns about residential aged care ever being able to meet demand. Speaking at Senate Estimates, Natalie Siegel-Brown said she wasn't sure there was a feasible way to achieve the number of beds needed, even with more funding. She says it could have serious consequences for ageing Australians as residential aged care providers may begin to pick and choose residents based on the complexity of care required and fees they pay.
2: When you have a system where demand so seriously exceeds supply, it is obviously vulnerable to providers being able to pick and choose residents, and that is a grave fear I have.
1: Israeli strikes on claimed Hezbollah targets in southern Lebanon have continued after the US president held a reportedly angry phone call with Israel's prime minister. Here's Middle East correspondent Matthew Doran.
3: Benjamin Netanyahu had announced he'd attack the Lebanese capital, Beirut, until Donald Trump picked up the phone and convinced him not to in what's been reported as a fiery discussion with an expletive-laden character assessment of the Israeli leader. But Benjamin Netanyahu is facing immense political pressure to continue and indeed expand his country's war in Lebanon. To that point, strikes have continued to hit some of southern Lebanon's major population centres, including the cities of Nabatea and Tyre, while Hezbollah retaliatory rocket and drone launches against Israeli forces and communities seem to have eased for now. Matthew Doran, ABC News, Haifa, Northern Israel.
1: Australia is pushing for a new treaty with Solomon Islands as the Pacific nation's new Prime Minister visits Canberra. Here's Foreign Affairs reporter Stephen Jedgetts.
4: Matthew Wale will hold talks with Anthony Albanese in Canberra as he begins his first overseas trip since seizing the top job last month. Solomon Islands has rapidly expanded ties with China since signing a contentious security agreement with Beijing in 2022. But Australia spots a clear opportunity to push back under Mr. Wale, who sharply criticised China when the security pact was signed. The federal government has already publicly signalled it would be open to negotiating a comprehensive treaty with Solomon Islands and clearly hopes Mr. Wale will agree to kickstart that process during this visit.
1: A 61-year-old woman is in a critical condition after being hit by a car in Melbourne's northwest last night. The pedestrian was allegedly struck just before 6 o'clock in Westmeadows and taken to hospital with life-threatening injuries, while a second pedestrian was unharmed. The 49-year-old male driver was arrested not long after, but later released. Detective Sergeant Mark Amos says the injured woman had been on an evening walk.
5: He's collided with two pedestrians, two ladies out for their evening walk. As a result of that, one of those ladies has been driven backwards into the

0: curb on the other side of the road and sustained a very substantial head injury along with a number of other injuries. As a result of those injuries, her life is in jeopardy.
1: A new study has found 4 in 10 Victorians received alcohol deliveries while intoxicated, despite reforms designed to reduce online delivery harm. The Victorian government's 2022 changes banned deliveries after 11 o'clock and made it an offence to deliver to someone who appears intoxicated. The Monash University and Turning Point report surveyed consumers and delivery drivers on their experiences of the new rules. Associate Professor Bosco Rowland says consistent enforcement is the key challenge.
2: 40% of the people that we surveyed said they'd received alcohol while intoxicated. So there's a classic example of how the reform is a step in the right direction, but it's really difficult to enforce.
1: The federal government says more than 25,000 Australians have started an apprenticeship in housing construction in the past 10 months under its Key Apprenticeship Program. The program is aimed at boosting the number of construction tradies through a $10,000 incentive to assist with costs like tools, equipment and fuel. The government says it's part of its plan to boost housing supply and therefore help more first home buyers into the market. To the weather, there's a gale warning for Port Phillip and coastal waters and a strong wind warning for Western Port. For the state, scattered showers on and south of the Divide, although remaining mostly dry in East Gippsland. Isolated showers in the north and showers falling as snow above 1,300 metres. For Melbourne, partly cloudy, a high chance of showers with a top today of 15. Tomorrow, rain and 14. Friday, showers easing also 14. Right now it's 13 degrees.
3: Good morning. Welcome to AM. I'm Melissa Clark in Canberra, coming to you from Ngunnawal country and acknowledging other custodians. Israeli strikes on southern Lebanon have continued overnight, despite the US president's insistence he'd convinced Israel and Hezbollah to stop attacking each other. Donald Trump's intervention did succeed in pressuring Israeli Prime Minister Benjamin Netanyahu to cancel planned strikes on the Lebanese capital, Beirut. But the future of the broader Lebanon conflict remains unclear, and residents in both Israel and Lebanon are worried about how it will play out. Middle East correspondent Matthew Doran reports.
4: On the highway leading to Israel's north, the traffic is much lighter than what it usually is. We pass a semi-trailer fully laden with pallets of artillery shells. A reminder, the fighting is far from over.
5: I've lived in Metula since November, but I've been in the north for the past 8 years.
4: Sitting at a cafe, we meet Yael Brody.
5: We don't care how, it needs to end. We cannot continue living like this, and we cannot leave this area, because if we surrender to the people that are trying to kill us, we're losing our country.
4: A short drive away in the kibbutz of Misgav Am, Alicia Morduk says there's a disconnect between what's happening in her community and what the rest of the country is experiencing.
6: I think I feel forgotten and lied to a little bit because life is completely normal in Tel Aviv, but life is not normal for us here.
7: There is no ceasefire inside Lebanon, and the IDF continues its operations against Hezbollah.
4: Israel's defense minister is Israel Katz.
7: The test for the policy of protecting the communities will be simple and will become clear in the coming days, whether the firing on the communities stops or whether there will be firing on the communities and then we will attack Dahia in Beirut.
4: It's a threat or perhaps a promise seemingly at odds with what the US President Donald Trump said less than 24 hours earlier, that he'd spoken to both sides and they committed not to attack each other. That was a call which reportedly included an expletive-laden character assessment of the Israeli Prime Minister. Benjamin Netanyahu is facing immense political pressure to expand the war in Lebanon. His far-right National Security Minister Itamar Ben-Gvir demanding he push back against the White House and attack the Lebanese capital. In Beirut's southern suburbs, shopkeeper Yahya Halek has packed his life into the back of his van.
8: Is there anyone who isn't exhausted? From one displacement to another and then another, I'm tired.
4: He fled Dahia yesterday as the threat of Israeli strikes on the so-called Hezbollah stronghold suburb loomed.
8: Of course every person is afraid. After years of war, people have become numb and exhausted. We're all fed up, but we still fear for the children and the women. In the end, there's nothing more precious than life.
4: It's a sentiment shared, albeit for different reasons, on the other side of the border, as Misgav Am resident Ron Ohana explains.

0: We just want peace and quiet. We want to be in a stable situation. We want to be able to be outside and not fear of missiles or drones.
1: This is Matthew Doran on the Israel-Lebanon border, reporting for AM.
2: A massive cleanup operation has been underway in cities across Ukraine after a wave of Russian strikes on residential areas, which killed at least 22 people and injured more than 100. Moscow says it's stepping up its attacks in retaliation for Kyiv striking deeper into parts of Ukraine that Russia now occupies. Europe Bureau Chief Mazoe Ford reports.
3: Ukraine had been expecting a major Russian assault, and when it came, there was destruction and devastation far and wide. Ukrainian President Volodymyr Zelensky said 73 missiles and more than 600 drones rained down in the overnight attack. The capital, Kyiv, and Dnipro in central Ukraine suffered the most. One of the drones hit the Kyiv apartment block where Olha Mudra and her six-year-old daughter Natalia were sleeping.
4: Everything was covered with smoke. We couldn't understand what was happening. It was some kind of apocalypse.
3: Russian President Vladimir Putin says the strikes were in retaliation for what he called a Ukrainian terrorist attack on a student dormitory in Luhansk in Russian-controlled eastern Ukraine last month. 21 people were killed. Kyiv says it was aiming for a drone command center nearby. Ukraine's armed forces have stepped up their aerial assaults in parts of the country Russia is occupying and are focusing a lot of their efforts on highways that Moscow uses to deliver troops and supplies to the front line. They've developed long-range AI-powered drones capable of making pinpoint strikes on moving targets from far away.
5: It's significant because Ukrainian forces are paralyzing Russian movements in areas where Russians felt safe for years to operate.
3: Katerina Stepanenko, the Russia team lead at think tank the Institute for the Study of War, says the strikes have become so frequent and effective, the war has entered a new phase.
5: A lot of Ukrainian planning has been reactive, right? So how do I repel personnel that is attacking my positions at this time? Now Ukrainians are thinking more operationally. So they're looking at the whole battlefield and they're thinking, how do we find vulnerabilities in Russian lines?
3: But she and other analysts caution this doesn't mean the tide has turned. John Loff is head of foreign policy at Russia-focused think tank, the New Eurasian Strategy Centre.
6: I don't think that we should just conclude that, you know, the Ukrainians now have suddenly, against the odds, have a winning hand and they're going to end up defeating the Russian army, because I think that's very far from the case. Russia still possesses some significant advantages in terms of the size of its economy, the size of its defence industry, of course, the size of its population.
3: As both sides increase their attacks, any hope of reviving peace talks seems bleak, especially while the US, which has led negotiations up to now, is distracted with the war in Iran.
2: Mazoe Ford reporting. Back home, the Defence Minister and Defence Department Secretary are both insisting Australia always wanted to receive 3 second-hand Virginia-class submarines from the US as part of the AUKUS pact. The comments contradict what had previously been agreed between Australia, the US and the UK as the optimal pathway for collaboration on developing new nuclear-powered submarines. The change comes as concern about AUKUS grows within Labor's caucus and its broader party membership. Political reporter Sarah Tomevska has more.
7: It's not always that clear that one side or the other initiates.
8: Someone has to raise it first, right? It's not
9: a testy exchange in Senate estimates as Liberal Senator James Patterson questioned Defence Secretary Megan Quinn over news Australia will acquire 3 second-hand Virginia-class submarines from the US as part of the AUKUS pact.
7: Australia's position is that we would always have had a preference for 3 in service.
8: Really?
9: At a defence summit last night, Defence Minister Richard Marles doubled down.
10: Actually, this is a really good outcome for us. It's better financially, and we're pleased that America is able to do this.
9: The optimal pathway announced in 2023 was for Australia to get 2 in-service Virginias and 1 new submarine. Green Senator David Shoebridge labouring the point.
11: You can't have 2 optimal pathways.
7: You can absolutely have 2 constrained optimal pathways.
11: AUKUS is not only doing damage to the Australian public purse, it's now destroying the English language.
9: While

0: Federal defence experts say the new arrangement won't really change much. Labor backbencher Ed Husic had other views, as he broke rank to demand the Prime Minister hold a new caucus vote on AUKUS, underscoring concerns held by Labor's rank and file.
1: I mean, this is a great understatement, but you've seen within the broader movement a general disquiet about the nature of the deal itself.
0: As unease resurfaces among Labor members. Former Minister Peter Garrett is launching a public inquiry into AUKUS, while union boss Sally McManus suggests the pact will likely be debated at Labor's national conference next month. But AUKUS sceptic and security expert Sam Roggeveen points out concerns aren't just coming from the left.
2: There are senior figures in the Liberal Party that are now showing real public concern. I would point to James Patterson's recent speech at the press club and also Joe Hockey.
0: James Patterson has argued Australia needs to think about an AUKUS plan B in case the deal falls through or is delayed. Here's Sam Roggeveen again.
2: Submarines are really just a way to deliver sensors and weapons to a target. So they're designed to sink ships and sink other submarines at very long range. There are other ways to do that. So we don't want a submarine gap, but on the other hand, we don't want these AUKUS submarines at any price. If the price becomes excessive, then we're just going to have to get creative and think of other ways to get the same capabilities.
3: Sam Roggeveen there from the Lowy Institute, ending that report from Sarah Tomevska in Canberra. And that's Early AM for today. I'm Melissa Clark. The time now, it's 6:15.
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5: 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Good morning. It is 6:15. Steve Martin here through until 9 o'clock, and rural news is coming up. Travel, traffic, weather, maybe a rainfall reading from you. 0467 842 722. All 1300 303 468. Rural News is looking at the dairy industry and renewables and some of the complications around that. It has to do with the renewable energy zones that were announced officially on Friday that were locked in. So we'll get to that in a moment. We'll have some local news at 6:30. And then we're going to talk technology with Corey Haig. He will be outside on his technological water tank talking to us, so he has phone reception. I still find that slightly odd. But if you think about things like Google, for example, when somebody says to look it up on the internet, often we just say, "Oh, just Google it," because it's become such a thing. It's ubiquitous. How do you get away from some of this big tech stuff? If you want to try and not have your life and information ruled by big corporations when it comes to finding out bits and pieces, are there other things we can use? That's what we're going to talk about with Corey. So if you have some tips or tricks, or you just want to know how not to get caught up in all of that sort of stuff, we will talk about it after 6:30. Our lines are open, of course. The SMS is there. We'll also be choosing an anniversary track as we do each morning. So that's ahead. And something else that I did do yesterday, and I'll play you. If you are, or if you've had a fairly active life, and maybe you've got a bit of arthritis, particularly around your hip, and the prospect of a hip replacement or just the arthritis is slowing you down, hip replacements are pretty good, but they're not perfect in all active senses. There's a local doctor who's looking at changing the way things are done slightly, just slightly, which will make people able to continue their activities for a bit longer, things like surfing. So we'll get to that as the morning goes on as well.
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5: 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Geelong Warrnambool services green tick, no listings. Bendigo line, couple of listings. There's a 630 and a 601, a Southern Cross service, 6:30 to Southern Cross. I think it's a inbound rather than outbound. There's another one at 6:01. Check the V-Line website if you're using that Bendigo line, and you'll get the extra details there. It's vline.com.au. Just a reminder, it's half price fares at the moment. Highways don't look too bad. It is a bit wet still, and Western Highway, Horsham through to Ararat, Ballarat, Bacchus Marsh, all good.

just zooming in on Melton to Deanside. The usual spots, it's past Leakes Road and down to Hopkins Road. It's a bit slower than it often is for a little bit longer, but the overall congestion's not much worse. Bit showing up on the Deer Park bypass and a little on the Ring Road past Boundary Road, just light congestion. And then a good run on the West Gate itself, in and over the bridge. Normal sort of pattern for the Princes Freeway. Hoppers Crossing to Williams Landing, patchy moderate congestion, lighter stuff through Laverton, clears by Laverton North. And as I said, the West Gate itself's travelling pretty well at the moment. Ring Road at Geelong's okay, west of Warrnambool's all right, the Midland Highway looks to be okay as well. There's nothing else showing up in the system, not even any reports of trees down or anything like that at this point, so not quite as windy overnight last night. We'll talk to the Bureau and we'll keep an eye on all of this and get our proper traffic report a little bit later on this morning. Now, speaking of the Bureau, with the early morning readings, 11 millimetres for Horsham, 2 for Stawell, 3 millimetres Ben Nevis. Cape Otway has 12.5, Hamilton has 3.6 in the gauge, just under 4, 3.8 for Mortlake. Mount Gellibrand, 3 millimetres, Mount William, 23.8. millimetres, so near enough to 24. For Portland, 6, 6.5 Warrnambool, Westmere 6.2, Ballarat 3.5 in the gauge, Sheoaks has 1.6. And the early morning temperatures appear broadly, not everywhere, to be up a bit on yesterday. 10 degrees in Horsham, 9 degrees in Stawell, 10 degrees for Ararat, 5.5 on Ben Nevis.

0: Cape Otway 12, Hamilton 9, 10 for Mortlake, 9 on Mount Gellibrand, and Mount Williams 3.6. For Portland, 12.5, Warrnambool 11, Westmere 10.2, Ballarat 8.5 at the airport, 10.8 on our weather station. Sheoaks is 11 degrees and Daylesford is 6. Weather radar shows the heaviest showers stretching through the Otways from Cape Otway up towards Colac and heading probably, well, a little north of Colac as well, coming in towards Meredith and Elaine, maybe just reaching that far up. So that's the main body of showers. There are a lot of other scattered showers coming in from the west across much of western Victoria. So patchy rain for the most part. The forecast for today, very high chance of rain, damaging winds possible near the Otways, westerlies to 40 kilometres and a cloudy day. 11 in Ballarat, 9 for Daylesford, 12 for Colac, Maryborough 14 degrees today. For Ararat, 13, Stawell 13, Hamilton and Mortlake 12, and along the coast, Portland and Warrnambool both 13 degrees. If you're off to Melbourne, 15, Geelong 14, 14 in Horsham and 13 degrees in Bendigo. There are weather warnings to be aware of. There's a coastal hazard warning. So the coastal hazard warning is for abnormally high tides. Yesterday it was from the South Australian border through to Point Lonsdale. Now it's all of the Victorian coast. So central, east Gippsland, southwest, south Gippsland forecast districts. This was reissued just before 5 o'clock this morning. It may lead to seawater flooding, low-lying coastal areas possible for the entire coast. That includes Port Phillip and Western Port Bays. So details are on the Weather Bureau's website. There's also a sheep graziers warning for the southwest, north central, northeast forecast districts and the eastern parts of the state. Cloudy tomorrow, very high chance of rain, most likely morning and afternoon. Thunderstorm near the Otways in the morning. Westerlies at 35 k's, turning southwesterly to 40, so still windy. Around 10 to 12 degrees on Thursday. 12 to 15 degrees on Friday. Very high chance of showers near the coast, medium chance elsewhere. Southwesterlies turning northwesterly at around 20 to 25 k's. And then on Saturday, partly cloudy, medium chance of showers. And 14 to 16, west-northwesterlies up to around 25 kilometres an hour. Lots of weather for the start of winter. Straight to rural news. The peak body for the dairy industry says dairy farms should be ruled out of renewable energy zones. Now, VicGrid announced 7 renewable energy zones on Friday. They overlap in some areas dairy country, particularly in the Goulburn Valley, Gippsland and in southwest Victoria. The Australian Dairy Farmers President Ben Bennett says renewable facilities are incompatible with dairy farming.
1: The scale of them and where they're located. Like, under the Paris Agreement, there's not to be an encroachment on high-value agricultural land. And from our perspective, dairy is definitely fills that sort of requirement, and it clearly is on top of it. And it is just, we've warned about this, we've talked about this, the lack of consultation. But consultation has to be genuine. It's all very well asking for it, but you need to act on it. It's none of this stuff, I'll turn up, we've seen you, heard you, goodbye. We've been cast aside in a pretty, I think, disrespectful manner, which is very disappointing.
2: Given that, as you indicated, that almost all dairy country, I think you could classify as high-value farmland, given that, should all dairy country be ruled out of renewable energy zones?
1: Well, I think so, absolutely. Like, there's only 0.2% of Australia's land mass is suitable for low-cost dairy farming, and we simply need to be low-cost, because if we're not, we're just simply going to be flooded by foreign product. For example, the EU free trade, you could hardly call it fair, but last year we imported $1 billion, just short of $1 billion of dairy from Europe. Well, we're just cutting our own throats here. And part of the irony is there's European identities that are buying up Australian prime agricultural land to offset their carbon. So we're losing both ways.
2: And given, though, Ben, that as long as at least Labor is in power, these renewables facilities will be built, where do you think they should be built instead?
1: I just represent dairy, really. Like, that's up to others with far more knowledge than me, because, quite frankly, it is a very complicated subject. They've got to consider the transmission lines, which does appear to have been a bit of an afterthought, in all fairness. So that has to be taken into account, okay?

0: those transmission lines are creating a lot of the angst, and that's a huge cost in this. Okay, so that has to be considered in this. Like I say, Australia is a continent; it's a very large place, and the bit that I sort of worry about is that dairy area. So I don't want to be shifting blame or anything, but hey, I'm here to represent the dairy farmers, and that's sort of my wheelhouse.
1: We're talking, I guess, about three things: transmission lines, turbines, and solar panels. Solar panels, I imagine you can't really farm in conjunction with, but in terms of transmission lines and wind turbines, can you dairy farm around them?
0: So we've got cases, you know, who brought to my attention, you can't build a dwelling within a kilometre of a wind tower. Now, a lot of dairy farmers, they only average a couple of hundred hectares, so that offset could actually encompass an entire neighbour who can't build a dwelling for a worker. And as we know, we've got a housing crisis, and as all dairy farmers, probably most farmers, recognise, an employee that has provided a house, a dwelling, is worth and loyal to you far more than without. So that's quite an integral part of our business, is to provide that, and these wind towers don't do that. Now, with the transmission lines, you know, most of the modern tractors, a lot of them can't fit under that readily and easily. Okay, we need to have a safe buffer, but if they go through with the front end loader up, boom, out go the wires. This is not good for occupational health and safety, and us as the primary employer are held extremely responsible for that, particularly here in Victoria. Legal liability, how much thought has gone into all this? These are all very serious issues. I don't think there has been genuine consultation in this area.
2: Australian Dairy Farmers President Ben Bennett speaking with the ABC's Angus Verley. 3 minutes to the news at 6:30. I'll have the anniversary tracks just prior to the news.

Steve Forbit and Romeo's tune coming up to 6:30. Local news in just a moment. 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Jammin' is an option.

0: expect is there, Devilgate Drive, or things that make you go, hmm? It's 6:30. It's time for news.
1: Good morning. This is ABC Ballarat and Southwest Victoria News. I'm Laura Mayers. Five men have been charged after building illegal bike trails on protected land in the Otways Ranges. Jack Franco-Coltonlado reports.
2: The conservation regulator says five men have been charged with causing significant environmental damage across the Great Otway National and Otway Forest Parks between May and August last year. The regulator says an investigation found chainsaws, machetes and other hand tools were used to construct illegal trails through native vegetation, creek beds and sensitive rainforest ecosystems. Two of the men have also been charged with allegedly assaulting an authorised officer during the incident while attempting to evade questioning. Suspected illegal activity on public land can be reported to Crime Stoppers.
1: As wintry conditions sweep through the region, homelessness support workers say they are assisting more families than ever with little children. Around the Central Highlands Uniting Service area, two support workers are helping 180 people sleeping rough. Uniting Ballarat's Ada Watson says the team is finding it tough to see children as young as two sleeping in a tent in freezing conditions.
3: And that's not through lack of capacity with their parents. You know, they're doing an incredible job finding ways to remote school their children and making sure their health needs are met. It's just that there is no affordable private rentals for them to be able to access.
1: Ballarat SES is urging caution to residents across the region following call-outs for fallen trees and storm-related damage in the past few days. Since Monday, across Victoria, the State Emergency Service saw more than 250 requests for assistance. SES spokesperson Samantha Longholt is urging residents to stay alert to changing conditions.
4: The main message is just to remain vigilant, keeping an eye on the Vic Emergency app and the Bureau of Meteorology app as well to know when the strong winds are coming through and just taking your time when you are on the roads especially.
1: Wildlife Victoria has reported a surge in its emergency response service with calls to their hotline doubling in the past 5 years. Coco Veldkamp reports.
5: Wildlife Victoria says it has experienced a significant rise in calls for sick, injured and orphaned native animals. Emergency call-outs for threatened and endangered species have increased by 113% since 2020. Wildlife Victoria is funded primarily through donations and 5% of its operating costs are covered by the state government. CEO Lisa Palmer says the significant increase in calls reflects the growing impact human activity has on native wildlife and is calling for community support through donations.
1: Golden Plains Shire Council is calling for a new Ambulance Victoria branch in Smythesdale. The latest Ambulance Victoria figures show Golden Plains residents have a less than 1 in 4 chance of getting an ambulance within the target time, facing some of the longest Code 1 wait times in the state. Golden Plains Shire Mayor Owen Sharkey says boosting emergency services is critical as the Shire's population grows.
6: We're sitting currently well outside the state targets and appreciating that responses have to come through Ballarat and into townships. So we're strongly advocating with regards to ambulance, something that sort of sits on this side of Ballarat.
1: The Ararat Rural City Council CEO Tim Harrison has resigned after first taking on the role in 2018. In a statement, the council says Dr. Harrison handed in his resignation on Tuesday and will finish up in November. Meanwhile, a new councillor has been selected to join the Glenelg Shire following a vote count back to fill a vacancy. The Victorian Electoral Commission announced that Mary Picard won the recount. She was sworn in yesterday. And a group of residents from Ballarat and across the state will be in Victorian Parliament today objecting to a planning scheme which recently came into effect. The Midrise Code offers a faster approval process for 4 to 6 storey residential buildings and became operational in April. A disallowance motion has been introduced to Victoria's upper house and today the Legislative Council will vote on whether to overturn the changes. Stuart Kelly from the Ballarat Heritage Watch says he's concerned the code is undemocratic and wants Ballarat's heritage to be shielded.
7: These changes are basically to protect the historic nature of Ballarat. We've already got a 7-storey building in Lyon Street and we would hope that that's the last of those buildings that are more than about 3 or 4 storeys.
1: To the weather for the Ballarat and southwest Victoria region, cloudy, very high chance of rain, damaging winds possible near the Otways. Ballarat 11 degrees and showers, Warrnambool 13, rain and windy. ABC News.
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0: Good morning. It is 25 to 7. Steve Martin here, ABC Ballarat and ABC Southwest Victoria. And if you're listening in the southwest and you haven't had the radio on so far this week, Jeremy has the week off. So you are with us. We're about to talk technology with Corey Haig, as we do every couple of weeks. And it's about big tech and maybe not using it. Although, if you're in business and you want to be the first person or the first business that pops up in a search when somebody goes looking for a product, things are changing, particularly with some of the AI options that search engines are offering. So we'll talk with Corey Haig in just a moment. We are also choosing our anniversary track for today. Well, you are. I'm not. It's all up to you and the numbers. Jammin' from Bob Marley is an option. R-E-S-P-E-C-T from Aretha. Susie Quattro, Devilgate Drive, or Sensei Music Factory, and things that make you go, there is an H there. And I do say that because some people have said they're voting for things that make you go, That's incorrect. It's things that make you go, with an H. Jammin', respect, Devilgate Drive, things that make you go, Rhonda has gone for things that make you go, Kevin wants things that make you go, Susie Q for Lou, thank you. Briza says, please, only to find out what it is. Candace for things, would like things that make you go. And Susie from Maryland, got that. Jane from Buninyong, Devilgate Drive. Respect for Smokey, respect for Tanya. Things that make you go, Just a single M from Cocky, Invite, Bite, and Susie Q for Garland Inglewood. 1300 303 468 and 0467 842 722. Respect for Billy, that's just popped in. Devilgate Drive for Lyndon. Rightio, we'll keep an eye on votes. Respect, Devilgate Drive, Jammin', or things that make you go, Travel, traffic, quick bit of weather. If you're heading to the station this morning, green tick on the Ballarat line remains. No notifications showing up on the V-Line website. Same for Geelong and Warrnambool services. Green tick, all good, nothing listed. Bendigo line has a couple of notifications. 6:30 Southern Cross service, reduced capacity. And another train originating earlier this morning from Bendigo, not Epsom. Details are on vline.com.au. It is half price travel at the moment. Western Highway, Horsham to Ararat, Ballarat, Bacchus Marsh, all pretty good. Between Melton and Deanside, not so much Rockbank these days. Leakes Road and Hopkins Road, they're the two slow bits. Patchy moderate congestion through that part, then onto the Deer Park bypass is okay. Robinson Road merge is showing up and some light congestion on the Ring Road. Westgate's still pretty good in and over the bridge. The City Run is starting to build up. Just light congestion with a couple of moderate patches, so not too bad. On the Princes Freeway, Hoppers Crossing to Williams Landing and just before Laverton now, before the traffic starts to ease, it is mostly light to moderate congestion over and done with by Laverton North, and then the Westgate's running well. Fine around the Ring Road at Geelong, from what I can tell. Good west to Warrnambool, even better west to Portland. Henty Highway is a clear run. Hamilton Highway is all good. Midland Highway looks fine as well. Nothing else in the system for any of the other major roads this morning. So, 11 in Ballarat, 9 in Daylesford today, 12 in Colac, 14 for Maryborough, 13 for Ararat and Stawell, 12 for Hamilton and Mortlake, 13 for Portland and Warrnambool. Cloudy, very high chance of rain, damaging winds possible near the Otways. Westerlies up to 40 kilometres an hour. Sheep graziers warning is current for the southwest and also the north central forecast districts, and there is a coastal hazard warning for all of the Victorian coast, and this is for abnormally high tides. The details are on the Bureau's website. High chance of rain tomorrow, most likely morning and afternoon. Actually, I didn't do Melbourne, the 15, 14 Geelong and Horsham, 13 for Bendigo today. I don't think I did that. Tomorrow, cloudy, very high chance of rain, most likely morning and afternoon. Chance of a thunderstorm near the Otways in the morning, 11 to 12 degrees. Westerlies up to 35 k's for Thursday. Southwest turning west-northwest at around 25 to 20 k's tomorrow. Again, very high chance of showers, mainly near the coast, and medium chance elsewhere, 12 to 15. And on Saturday,

0: Saturday, medium chance of showers, most likely morning and afternoon, partly cloudy, and 14 to 16. 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
0: Tim from No Took has put in a vote for Susie Q. Actually, I've just put that on the wrong thing, so I'll scrub that. Thank you, Tim. Is one from Trev. All right, got your vote, Trev, for option 4. And Susie Q is another vote that's come in as well. Devilgate Drive for Ange in Boca. So Susie Quattro is doing all right. Neen from Amphitheatre, thank you. Got that one. 1300 303 468. Clint and Tanya are voting for as well. I've got Lyndon's votes. I think we're almost up to date. Pat and I will keep an eye on things for the anniversary track. Corey Haig talks technology with us every second Wednesday. Good morning, Corey.
2: Good morning. What a lovely day.
0: Are you inside or outside?
2: I'm sitting in a car in a driveway up a hill because it's too cold and windy outside.
0: So not on the water tank this morning?
2: No, you're going to have to double my pay for this, mate. I tell you.
0: That's fine. I can do that. I can triple it if you want. Quadruple it even.
2: There you go.
0: Yeah. What's four times zero again? Yeah.
2: Yeah, exactly. Yeah. Exactly.
0: All right. Now, while you sit in the car, Paul from Burrabeet tells me 5.2 millimetres in the last 24 hours. So there you go. It's wet. Been a bit wet around the place. Let's talk about big tech and getting away from things like Google and other big tech companies. Where do you want to start with this, Corey? Because there was an article that appeared yesterday in The Age and the Sydney Morning Herald about how big tech is trying to keep us hooked in and lured to use their services, often by the AI search function. But I'm wondering about how easy it is to break away from these things these days.
2: No, it's not that bad. You just have to kind of get used to the fact that you're changing things up. I mean, realistically, we've been using Google in its current state for, what, two and a half decades, really.
0: Something like that, yeah.
2: Yeah, so it's understandable that, you know, we've become a little bit used to it. But I'm not sure if you've noticed the recent changes, and they're quite terrible. Like, just inserting AI yet again into something that we didn't ask for. But beyond the sort of annoying user experience, I think it's actually quite detrimental to the spirit of the internet, which is basically I make a website and then I make it so that people can find it. But then Google says, hey, don't worry, I'll just scrape all your information and then I'll present it to people on my own site. How's that? And you're like, well, that doesn't really help me, does it? We go, that's fine. We've got this. It's okay. So, you know, it is a big change that they've made, and I think they sort of did it. It certainly wasn't based on user desire. It was just one of those things that went, oh, we could do this. Okay, cool, let's do it. Next minute, you know, it's become even less usable from a you know, customer's perspective. So I think the best way to do it, I think, is to sort of extricate yourself from it, is to do it properly rather than dribs and drabs. Embrace the entire thing. So for me, what it was actually changing my browser completely. And then it has a different search function and all that stuff. And then once you do that, you go, okay, well, that's the new norm now. And it wasn't that bad.
0: So is there, when you did that and you changed browser to one of the other, well, like, well-known ones, or did you go for an obscure one?
2: It's marginally obscure, but needless to say, it's had a very big boost in the last week of people downloading it. So it's called Brave.
0: Okay. I haven't heard of Brave.
2: But it's a good one. It's good. It has DuckDuckGo built into the search, which also has an anti-AI feature built into it. But it's really good privacy as well, and really, really good ad blocking, which is, dare I say, one of the most important things you could have in your life these days. It even actually manages to get through YouTube's painful amount of ads. So I think for that alone, it's worth it.
0: Okay, can you just explain for listeners who aren't familiar what DuckDuckGo is and does?
2: It's just a different version of Google, basically. It's built more on privacy. So rather than saying, oh, you looked for a, you know, pair of moccasins one day, how about I endlessly send you information about moccasins? It just says, whatever your search was yesterday, I don't care about it today. So no cookies, no tracking you across different things. Look, same function. I mean, it's all it's doing is searching for information and then

0: giving it back to you. There's been a couple of things I found where it's like, oh, okay, that's a, you know, slightly odd choice that it's made. But honestly, to put up with like less tracking and less ads, I'll take it.
1: Yeah. So it's like you clearly notice a difference using this one.
0: Yeah, massive. Yeah. I mean, you know, I think we've all had that experience where you're Googling something really simple and you're like, how is it not finding this? Like, how am I getting 10 results that are completely unrelated, effectively ads, before I get the answer to the very simple thing that I'm looking for? It just gets rid of that sort of thing. It really, what it does is it puts the experience back on you as your job is to curate this information rather than, hey, you know, Google pretends to be a concierge, but really I think it sort of turns into a multi-level marketing pitch.
1: Oh, well, it certainly has now.
0: Oh, yeah. I mean, it's painful. Mm. It really is painful. And it's a shame because it didn't have to be so. And I think, to me, that's the biggest frustration when it comes to modern tech, where the companies act as though it's absolutely inescapable that this happens. It's like, no, you made the choice. You made the choice and then you inflicted upon the rest of us.
1: Mm.
0: So let's calm down on this idea that, you know, these things are inevitable. AI is not inevitable.
1: Well, no. There's all sorts of stuff around. I know we're at the moment the discussion around AI, along with some of the dangers of it being a bit out of control here and there. But there's also now the big discussion about the amount of power that it chews and the demand for the AI and data centers that are required to run it and all that sort of stuff. So that's another aspect. I actually heard an economist talking the other day with all the predictions of robots and AI, he said, look, I don't think it's going to happen the way people are fearing because we don't have the mineral resources to actually get enough stuff to do all these things in a reasonable amount of time. It's such a big thing to get all the resources to build all this stuff. I don't think we have to be as worried as we are. It's not sort of Terminator level fear.

0: Don't, so deal with it.
1: Yeah, it's like sort of you are powerless to deny this, so get on board or get left behind. And you know, it's so interesting because in like almost every instance, people go, ugh, this stuff again. Like, people aren't into it, and yet you've got 10 companies that have decided that it's the absolutely the future of mankind, and we should just shut up. So, you know,
0: Have you played with AI at all?
1: Oh, no. No, I genuinely, I find it absolutely abhorrent.
0: Mm.
1: You know, every instance that it sort of sneaks itself into my life, I find really gross. And realistically, you know, from a content maker standpoint, who's it helping? Like, it's taken the things that we actually enjoy as humans, you know, creativity, and it said, hey, we'll do that. And you're like, well, hang on, that's not what I was struggling with. That's not what I needed from you.
0: Yeah.
1: And yet that's what it's gone with. I mean, I think any sort of search through, let's just say, even say YouTube. If you look through YouTube, the amount of garbage that's been created via AI is horrifying. I had a someone I know sort of passed away recently, and they were sort of semi-famous. And within hours, there was AI garbage about their life that got everything wrong. You know, it's just like, what are we doing?
0: Yeah,
1: like,
0: yeah.
1: How did we land there? Of all the things we could have done, how was that what we decided on?
0: Wayne from Alfreton just sent this through. It says, hi, Steve. I've moved away from Windows 10 to Linux Mint. I'm using Vivaldi as my browser. My existing laptop is running very smoothly and fast. I won't be going back to Microsoft, says Wayne.
1: And that's the thing, too, is you start to talk about planned obsolescence and things. Those sort of more obscure, you know, Linux alternative things, they don't suffer that. So it's a way to keep things going a lot longer than what we're sort of told is possible.
0: Well, I can tell you, my shed computer, which is about 300 years old and runs Linux, courtesy of George Fong, runs really very, very well.
1: Yeah.
0: But for an old clunky computer, and it handles most, there's some things that you can see it's just struggling because of the way they're built. But most of the time it does everything. Mostly I'm looking up YouTube videos on how to fix stuff when I'm in the shed. So it does that fine.
1: Yeah, and I think that's a really good example of that thing of, we've all got enough tech in our life, realistically, right now. So let's commit to keeping it running, you know? We don't need new everything all the time.
0: Righto. I'm going to have a look at Brave and see how that works. I might even do it on my Linux computer.
1: Look out.
0: Righto. Thank you, Corey.
1: Cheers, mate.
0: So yeah, Corey Haig talks technology every second Wednesday. And how to get away from the big tech companies. Interesting what Wayne sent through, going to Linux. I haven't heard of Vivaldi either, so I'll have to have a look at that. But saying everything's running smoothly and it's running fast to get away from some of the big tech organisations. 1300-303-468 and 0467-842-722. Aretha Franklin topped the Billboard Hot 100 with her rendition of Respect on this day in 1967. Bob Marley and the Wailers released their masterpiece album Exodus in 1977. Susie Quattro, born on this day in 1950, and David Cole from CNC Music Factory, born in 1962. Jammin', Respect, Devil Gate Drive, and Things That Make You Go, not just saying. Just because of a couple of early SMSs. Jammin', one vote. It was an interesting one that came in, that particular vote, if I can find the SMS. It was from Jeff, the forester at Creswick. We used to call the photocopier Bob Marley, he says, because it'd always be jammin'. So Bob Marley's got me. Thank you, Jeff, for your SMS. Respect with 4, Devil Gate Drive with 9. Things That Make You Go, with 10.
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0: CNC Music Factory and things that make you go, David Cole, born on this day in 1962, 4 minutes to the news coming up at 7 o'clock, the news. Getting the times all wrong. Pat Laverick, good morning.
1: You're getting ahead of yourself.
0: I'm getting ahead of myself. It's 7:30.
1: Yeah.
0: You're here to run through what's making news.
1: Sure am.
0: Papers and stuff.
1: Yeah, there's a bit in there. I think I've got to start with the Herald Sun. They've got a hilarious photo of the CFA's latest fire station, they're calling it.
0: Right.
1: It's a photo of a tanker from Grovedale down in Geelong, and it's surrounded by a temporary fence, and that's about the full extent of the fire station.
0: So it's a very flashy, good-looking fire truck with a temporary fence around it, and
1: yeah,
0: that's it.
1: So the local brigade there, they were promised a new fire station about 8 years ago. And basically, they've had to station the tanker out there where the station hasn't been built, just to make sure that they can respond to emergencies.
0: Okay.
1: Yeah, they're in a bit of a strange situation like that.
0: Is it actually like that, do you think, or is that a staged photo for the media?
1: It seems a bit of a stunt.
0: You know, I'm just a little suspicious.
1: They have pointed out a couple of emergencies where they've struggled to respond. But yeah, basically they've moved the truck from an old station that's 2 kilometres away. So it is a bit of a stunt, but it's quite an amusing one. On to some of the local papers, and the Warrnambool Standard and the Ballarat Courier have the same story on the front page today, because they're launching a series about ageing in Australia, and Jackie French, the children's author, has written a lengthy article about her experience, not just as former Senior Australian of the Year, but also just the difficulties in trying to access aged care services in Australia at the moment.
0: Right.
1: Yeah, it sounds just quite extraordinary, particularly if you live in a regional area, just trying to access those things to help.
0: Can't imagine it's going to get a lot easier anytime soon, given the ageing population and that baby boomer bump in population that's now moving through.
1: Yeah, absolutely. She pointed out that there's 3,300 elderly Australians in hospitals right now who need to go into aged care, but there's no room.
0: No places.
1: Yeah.
0: Rightio. Next up.
1: Well, the Australian Bureau of Statistics say that we've got 28 million Australians now. It's a pretty big milestone. Yeah.
0: And the population clock ticked over yesterday.
1: It sure did, around 5:52 a.m., so that's just a projection of how many people, but yeah, we'll probably have a more accurate picture of that later on in the year with the census.
0: Yes, indeed.
1: Yeah, yep. That's coming up soon.
0: On the SMS, that buggered my theory. I thought it was Quattro for sure. Well done, audience. Bob Marley was the correct answer, though. So I only got one vote for Bob. Next up.
1: Well, lastly, the Fair Work Commission approved a pay rise for of 4.75% for minimum wage earners yesterday. So that's a big jump for them. It's the biggest I've seen in the last few years.
0: Yeah, absolutely.
1: But there's just concerns about whether or not that's going to stoke inflation. The Herald Sun on the front page is saying that it could lead to another 2 rate hikes. So, yeah, that's a bit of a concerning one, but definitely welcome for Australia's lowest earners.
0: Rightio. Thank you, Pat.
1: Thanks.
0: Time for news. I've got some other SMSs I'll get to straight after the news as well. It's 7 o'clock.

0: Insistence the government always preferred second-hand AUKUS submarines. Israel continues strikes on Lebanon despite US claims of a truce, and inattention may have caused a crash which left a pedestrian fighting for life. This is ABC News. Good morning, I'm Natasha McFarlane. Israeli strikes have continued against claimed Hezbollah targets in southern Lebanon, despite the US president's insistence he'd convinced both sides to stop attacks. Middle East correspondent Matthew Doran reports.
1: It was a much quieter day on the Israeli side of the border after Donald Trump's intervention, warning sirens largely silent throughout the course of the day. But it was a very different situation on the Lebanese side of the border, with ongoing strikes on cities including Nabatea. In the ancient city of Tyre, doctors picked through the debris of a hospital damaged by a strike hitting nearby the previous day. Israel's defence minister insists there is no ceasefire in Lebanon and his country's military will not stop its attacks. To this point, the US president has managed to convince Israel not to strike Beirut, but the question remains for how long that will last. Matthew Doran, ABC News, Haifa, Northern Israel.
0: Ukrainians have been told to expect another night of heavy bombardment from Russia, a day after hundreds of drones were launched at the capital Kyiv and other cities. Europe correspondent Mazoe Ford reports.
2: A massive clean-up operation has been underway across Ukraine after a wave of Russian strikes on residential areas. At least 22 people were killed and more than 130 injured. The capital Kyiv and central city of Dnipro were hardest hit. Moscow says it was retaliating for Ukraine striking parts of the country that are now occupied by Russia. Kyiv claims it has intelligence that Moscow's forces plan to carry out more large-scale attacks in the coming hours. President Volodymyr Zelensky has again pleaded with allies to send Ukraine more air defence technology.
0: A key defence official has faced a Senate grilling over the government's announcement that Australia will receive three second-hand submarines from the US as part of the AUKUS pact. Under an optimal pathway announced in 2023, Australia was to get two second-hand Virginias and one new submarine in the 2030s. Defence Secretary Megan Quinn has told Senate estimates Australia always wanted to have three in-service subs as it's simpler and cheaper, while Green Senator David Shoebridge questioned how that could be.
3: You can't have two optimal pathways.
4: You can absolutely have two constrained optimal pathways.
3: I've never heard the term constrained optimal pathways.
4: Constrained optimisation is absolute core to policy making.
3: AUKUS is not only doing damage to the Australian public purse, it's now destroying the English language.

0: The Inspector General of Aged Care says assessors are quitting the industry, frustrated by the lack of human override in the assessment system. Currently, a new algorithm called the Integrated Assessment Tool determines a person's eligibility for in-home aged care, and human assessors are unable to override it, even if they believe its decision is wrong. Natalie Siegel-Brown says it's led to more people not receiving the appropriate level of care.
1: I'm hearing from assessors who are leaving because they're concerned about the lack of human override and the results that are coming through. I'm hearing concerns from bodies that are suggesting that it's easier to go for residential aged care, which is not a positive outcome, I wouldn't have thought, if people don't need a residential aged care package.
0: The head of the United Nations is urging countries to end their addiction to fossil fuels, with predictions an El Niño weather pattern is likely to form in the coming months. Nick Parmeter has more.
2: Occurring when a warming of the Pacific Ocean sends a pulse of heat into the atmosphere, the World Meteorological Organization is forecasting a 90% chance of an El Niño forming in the weeks and months to come. If so, it'll likely lead to unseasonally warm weather for Australia, increasing the possibility of natural disasters like fires and floods and heat-related deaths. UN Secretary General Antonio Guterres says the world must heed an urgent climate warning.
3: El Niño conditions will pour fuel on the fire of a warming world.
2: Large parts of India are sweltering through temperatures above 45 degrees Celsius, while most of Western Europe broke May heat records last week.
0: Police say inattention by a driver may have been the cause of a crash in Melbourne's northwest that's left a 61-year-old who'd been out for an evening walk in a critical condition. The woman was allegedly struck in West Meadows just before 6 o'clock last night and was taken to hospital with life-threatening injuries. The driver, a 49-year-old man, was arrested and interviewed by police but later released. Detective Sergeant Mark Amos says early indications show he may have cut a corner as he turned into a side street.
4: This is just another example. It's another night out in the cold that we're spending working out why a lady, a 61-year-old lady, who's fighting for her life simply for a bit of attention or a bit of care from a driver.
0: A new study has raised concerns that alcohol delivery drivers are being asked to assess whether customers are intoxicated without any mandatory training to do so. The Victorian government's 2022 changes banned deliveries after 11 o'clock and made it an offence to deliver to someone who appears intoxicated. The Monash University and Turning Point report examined the reforms, finding 4 in 10 Victorians had received a delivery while intoxicated. Associate Professor Bosco Rowland says drivers are being put in an unfair position.
5: I think we need to look after the delivery drivers just as much as they are the people that are purchasing the alcohol. You know, they're a service sector or a sector of people that aren't trained, don't have the skills and are being put in danger. So we have an obligation to look after them as much as the other people.
0: Consumer group Choice is calling for an urgent investigation into whether online marketplaces are selling unsafe products. National Consumer Affairs reporter Michael Atkin has the story.
6: Choice has made what's known as a super complaint to the consumer watchdog, the ACCC. It wants an investigation into popular online marketplaces after it found products for sale that could breach permanent bans. Those included toy-like novelty cigarette lighters, tongue studs which could detach, and sky lanterns which posed a fire risk. Andy Kelly from Choice says the scale of unsafe products is frightening.
7: We continue to find unsafe products widely available.
6: Amazon says it has removed 2 novelty lighters and its policies prohibit them being listed in its store. The ACCC has 90 days to respond to the complaint.
0: The Victorian gambling regulator is taking on social media influencers who promote poker machines through its own messaging on social media. The Victorian Gambling and Casino Control Commission is launching a campaign to warn influencers that posting gameplay or wins content could constitute illegal gambling advertising, with fines of up to $24,000. CEO Susie Neelan says influencers should be held to the same standards as gambling companies.
8: Gambling companies must comply with strict advertising standards, and that includes mandatory messaging, restrictions and clear warnings about harm. Social media shouldn't be any different, and it's got to be held to the same standard, and we're not seeing that.
0: To finance, the Australian share market is expected to open around 0.4% higher on the back of a strong commodity prices. In the US, the Dow Jones is up just under 0.5%. The S&P 500 is 0.1% stronger,

0: while the Nasdaq has also closed marginally higher. Brent crude is up by just under 1% to $95.80 a barrel. Gold is slightly better off at $4,489 an ounce, and the dollar is buying 71.8 US cents. And now with sport, here's Mark Adenall.
1: The Australian men's cricket team has beaten Pakistan by 41 runs in Game 2 of their one-day series in Lahore. Australia made 9 for 231 from their 50 overs, with Cameron Green and Josh Inglis making half centuries. The tourists then dismissed Pakistan for 190, with Nathan Ellis taking 4 wickets. Cricket Victoria plans to merge the Stars and Renegades into one Melbourne team and sell its second BBL licence to a private investor. The shake-up is subject to the approval of Cricket Australia's plans to allow a phased sale of stakes in BBL clubs by state associations. The new team will reportedly be called Melbourne and would play home games at the MCG wearing navy blue. Germany's second seed, Alexander Zverev, is into the French Tennis Open semi-finals after beating Spain's Rafael Holler 7-6, 6-1, 6-3 at Roland Garros. Ukraine's Marta Kostyuk is through to the women's semis after a 6-3, 2-6, 6-2 win over Elena Svitolina. Kostyuk will play Mira Andreeva after her 6-love, 6-3 thrashing of Sarana Cristea.
0: To the weather, there's a gale warning for Port Phillip and coastal waters. For the state, scattered showers on and south of the Divide, although remaining mostly dry in East Gippsland. Isolated showers in the north as well. For Melbourne, partly cloudy, a high chance of showers, heading for a top today of 15. Tomorrow, rain and 14. Friday, showers easing, 14 as well. Right now, it's 13 degrees. ABC News.
2: 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Traffic.
3: It's Brad from Transport Victoria. Steady line of traffic for the major arterials. Fairly clear run for the Western Freeway Melbourne bounds. A couple of brakes on past Leakes Road and Hopkins Road. Nearly a delay-free run though. Heading towards the city of Melbourne onto the bypass, onto the Westgate Freeway up and over the bridge. A little busy further back on the Princes Freeway out of Hoppers Crossing. That's where the brakes come on there. Heading up towards Corroy Creek Road. Geelong Ring Road though fine in both directions. Travelling between Ballarat and Geelong on the Midland Highway looking clear. No troubles for the Hamilton Highway. Did have reports of a number of cows on the roads on the Glenelg Highway just outside of Dunkeld. Drive with caution if you're travelling through the area there. Otherwise, the Glenelg Highway looking okay in and out of Ballarat. No troubles for the Princes Highway from Portland right through to Geelong. No major incidents being reported. If you're on the trains this morning, Geelong at Audible Services running well in both directions. Had an earlier delay for the 6:31 Southern Cross to Wendouree service on the Ballarat line. It's been delayed by 22 minutes due to a train fault. Check out the V-Line website for details.
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4: It is just on 11 and a half past seven. Good morning, Steve Martin here, ABC Ballarat, ABC Southwest Victoria. Local news is coming up at half past seven. And we're going to head off to Portland shortly and have a chat to the chair of the Portland Rotary Mental Health and Suicide Committee. They have a mission to train quite a number of local residents in this particular area. So we'll find out about those efforts and what's happening. There are some workshops coming up and one of them is in Haywood today. So we'll find out a little bit more about that. I'll go through the weather for you in just a moment. A couple of SMSs that came in. Alana put in a late vote for Bob Marley, but didn't change the outcome of anything. Mark sent this just after we were chatting to Corey. Re-AI, it's not all bad. As a dyslexic with a daughter who's dyslexic, it's opened up a new avenue to help so many areas around spelling, grammar, and just simply being able to express ourselves without getting frustrated. It helps fill the gap between what's in our thoughts and how we can get them out that can be understood by others. Those with dyslexia will understand what I'm trying to say. I didn't use AI to write this. Mark, it's perfectly understandable, so all good. Thank you for your text message. Joan sent this, says, yes, I agree with the gentleman, that's Corey. Some of the rubbish that AI comes up with is appalling. I can't believe anything I read now. Playing Scrabble with my daughters, doing jigsaws, talking to people in the street, much better, says Joan from the Mornington Peninsula. Thank you, Joan, for your SMS this morning as well. 1300 303 468 and 0467 842722 is our number. Now, we've had travel, we've had traffic, bit of weather for this morning. Cloudy, very high chance of rain, damaging winds possible.

0: Possible near the Otways. Westerlies 25 to 40 kilometres an hour is the forecast. 11 in Ballarat, 9 in Daylesford, 12 in Colac, 14 for Maryborough. Ararat and Stawell 13. Hamilton and Mortlake 12. Portland and Warrnambool 13 degrees. If you're heading to Melbourne today, 15, 14 Geelong and Horsham 13 for Bendigo. Weather warnings that are in place today. Now, there is a coastal hazard warning for abnormally high tides. Saying it may lead to seawater flooding of low-lying coastal areas possible along the entire Victorian coast. And that is in for today. Elevated sea levels are expected to persist into Thursday. So that stretches from the South Australian border through all of our listening area. Of course, it takes in Warrnambool, Portland, Port Fairy, and the surf coast as well. So that's one of the notifications. The other is that there is a sheep graziers warning for the North Central and the South West forecast districts for our purposes. Not in central Victoria as such at this point, but large part of our listening area. Now tomorrow, cloudy with a very high chance of rain, most likely through the morning and afternoon. Thunderstorm near the Otways in the morning. Westerlies up to 35 kilometres an hour, turning southwesterly, and temperatures between around 10 to 12 degrees on Thursday. By Friday, cloudy, high chance of showers near the coast, medium chance elsewhere. Southwesterlies at 25 k's, turning westerly up to 20 in the afternoon, 12 to 15 the temperature range. And then on Saturday for the start of the weekend, partly cloudy with a medium chance of showers. Most likely morning and afternoon, west-northwesterlies light during the evening and a little bit warmer, although really not much, around 14 to 16 degrees. And we will talk to the Bureau, as we do, after our 7:30 local news.
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0: Now, we are just trying to get in touch with Peter Taylor, who's the chair of the Portland Rotary Mental Health and Suicide Committee, just for a chat that's been organised. We're just having a little bit of trouble getting through on the phone at the moment, so we'll keep attempting to get that, because I wanted to talk to Peter about the event that's one of the workshops being run by Living Works and offered for free in the Glenelg Shire area. Isn't happening in Haywood today, so we're hoping to be able to talk about that in the next few minutes. Just before we get to that, we have been playing some of the stories from Takeover Ballarat. Now, if you're not across the Takeover program, Takeover moves around to different regional communities. It's been in Ballarat recently, and it goes into schools and helps young people tell their story. There are 35 winners from hundreds of high school students from across the region who submitted personal stories. Those 35 are the winners, and they're having their stories shared across the ABC. So online, on radio, there's a big event this week as well, and we are playing some of the stories. This morning, our story comes from Ella. She's using photography to promote reptile awareness and conservation, and she's hoping to become the first female president of the Victorian Herpetological Society.
5: Like most kids, I spent my childhood looking for lizards in the backyard. But unlike most, we also had a crocodile. The feeling of their scales was so different to all my other reptiles. It was sort of leathery. When I wasn't with a crocodile or lizards, I had a snake around my arm answering the phone at our reptile shop. Snakes have always interested me, but they're harder to read than most reptiles. When I was 7, Dad and I were cleaning enclosures when he passed me a baby python. I felt a pinch. I rotated my wrist, and there was blood running down my arm. I felt nauseous. The blood freaked me out. It was the first time I'd been bitten. It shook my confidence, but it gave me a newfound respect for reptiles. I became more aware of how I handled them and how my behaviour could make them scared or uncomfortable. Now I understand that it's never the animal's fault. That bite was preventable. I want to pass on my learnings, especially to the older generations. Their fear seems deeply ingrained. The easiest way for me to teach is through photography. People might freak out when they see my reptile photos, and I

0: Get it. I feel the same way about spiders. But usually, after a conversation, they walk away with more understanding and a little less fear. Most of my knowledge comes from the Victorian Herpetological Society, a non-for-profit dedicated to conservation. My dad's been the president since I was a kid. I hope to become the first female in the role. Dad and his mates have made the VHS feel like my home away from home. They don't treat me like just a teenage girl. At our Reptile Expo, people have argued with me over facts, only to accept the same answer from one of the men. But that just makes me more grateful for my positive role models and friends, like my best friend, Indy. Mum has also come around to reptiles, despite growing up afraid of them. And Granddad is my biggest supporter. It's nice that Dad doesn't have to hide when he brings the snake home now. The whole family gets around him. These days, we have about 40 reptiles, and I still love looking for lizards in the backyard. It's just a shame we can no longer have a crocodile.
1: So that is Ella, one of the winners of Takeover Ballarat. If you'd like to check out Ella's story online and have a look at Ella or any of the other winners of the Takeover project, just search for Takeover Ballarat, click on the ABC webpage, and then you can go down and have a look at some of the stories and some of those who are winners in Takeover Ballarat. And they've got this big event on, which I think is happening, I think it's tonight. It is sold out, unfortunately, is my understanding as well, if you're thinking you might like to go along. But it seems to have been pretty successful.
2: From Hamilton to Maryborough and across the southwest coast, this is ABC Ballarat and Southwest Victoria.
1: 1300 303468 and 0467 842722. I've just double-checked the allocation has been exhausted, so it is sold out as such. But Takeover Ballarat at Civic Hall is happening tomorrow. So that's where the Youth Ideas presentations will be taking place. So we'll find out more about that, I'm sure, after the event. But fully subscribed, which is great to see that it's been successful. Now, communities across Glenelg Shire are attempting to train 1 in 10 local residents with suicide first aid. Suicide prevention workshops are being run by Living Works. They're offered free in Glenelg. One of them is taking place in Haywood today. The program was unable to secure the extent of funding that they hoped for, and instead they're pulling together the workshops through community fundraising efforts. Peter Taylor is the chair of the Portland Rotary Mental Health and Suicide Committee and pushed for these workshops to go ahead. He's our guest this morning. Peter Taylor, good morning. Welcome.
3: Thanks, Steve. Good morning. Thanks for the opportunity.
1: Why are these workshops taking place? Why are these things such a priority in your part of the state?
3: Well, Steve, this virtually started 3.5 years ago, and it was a personal experience of mine, a lived experience with suicide. My nephew ended his life, and just prior to that, I knew that he was struggling, and I was convinced he was suicide, but I didn't know how to deal with it. In desperation, I spoke to family members, and unfortunately, our conversation didn't go much further than that, mm-hmm. and he ended his life. And after that, I started thinking there had to be a better way. There must be something out there that we could do to train up normal community members to know how to deal with such a situation. I didn't want to be in that situation ever again, and I wanted to give the opportunity for others to know how to deal with someone, or how to support someone that could be thinking of suicide. And that's where it's come from, and it's just taken off from there. We've this workshop in Haywood today will be our 8th over about 18 months. And our aim is, like you said in the intro, is to reach out and provide the skills for 10% of our Shire population. That's from Portland, Haywood, Caston, out to Nelson, Dartmoor, and anywhere in between. Mm. We want to reach out to the sporting clubs, community groups, businesses, and so forth. And so that 10% equates to 1,492 residents
1: right.
3: over the, I,

0: aged 18 and over, I like to round that up to 1500. Easy to talk about.
1: When you talk about the teaching people the skills to understand, I guess, recognise and also respond, what are the skills? Yep. What sort of things?
0: It's, Steve, you nailed it right on the head there with being able to identify the signs. Quite often they're very minute signs. It could be the way that a person is talking, what they're saying. And you quite often, on numerous occasions, people will say to me, when I was talking to so-and-so before they ended their life, he said a couple of things that seemed rather strange. And I didn't pick up on it until it was too late. And there, you know, and it can be change of personalities. You may know the person well enough and think they've got a lot going on in their life and so forth. And so, yeah, there's subtle signs that this workshop helps you pick up on those and become alert to them, and then gives you the skills and the strategies and hopefully the courage to have a open conversation with them about suicide and actually ask them the question, are you contemplating suicide? And if the answer is no, fantastic. That's where we want to be. But if the answer is a hint of a yes or sort of trying to avoid the subject, and that's an indication that there could be suicidal thoughts there and an opportunity to reach out, support them, work with them to get professional help.
1: Yeah.
0: And that's virtually what the workshops are all about.
1: And I guess that's the key for people who might be thinking, well, I don't want to take on the responsibility of that. This is about helping that person find professional help. It's not about being the counsellor. It's about getting them to the help to people that can really do the hard work.
0: Absolutely, Steve. We're not the counsellors. We only got the knowledge to direct them to a counsellor, to support group. And the other interesting part about this, one of the findings I've found out since starting this project, I had the belief if I talked to my nephew about suicide, I was just going to encourage him to do it. And it's simply not the truth.
1: Mm.
0: The truth is someone that's thinking about suicide is that far in front of us, generally speaking, that far in front of us. They've probably got it worked out how they're going to do it, just not quite sure of the time frame.
1: Yeah.
0: And then something comes along that in their life that can tip them over the edge and for them to act on their feelings and so forth. And generally speaking, when you talk to the experts in this field, and we're certainly not experts, we're just trying to bring alertness to our community to pick up on the signs and how to act on it. But when you talk to the experts, they say that you're not going to put the idea of suicide in anybody's head. That's already there.
1: Peter, can I ask you, with the session in Haywood and the other sessions, you said this will be the eighth one, are communities coming to you and asking you to hold the workshop, or are you taking the workshops around to various communities?
0: Probably both, Steve. We've now got a list of workshops, expression of interest, for about a dozen workshops by the end of the 2026. And what we've done, previously, our first workshops we engaged external facilitators to come into the Glenelg Shire to do it. And the first two we ran, the feedback we received from that is inspired us to take it further. They were costing us about $5,500 a workshop, with all the accommodation costs, travel costs, and so forth. Talking with Living Works, we became aware that we could train up our own community facilitators. And so that's where we are at the present moment. We've got four community facilitators trained up, ready to go in our community. Two of them are employees at the Portland District Health. And I strongly support Portland District.

0: wealth management, they're allowing those two employees to go out in the community and run these Safe Talk workshops free of charge for participants as part of their employment with the hospital. So, yeah, fantastic support for what we're trying to do.
1: Indeed. Peter, lovely to chat to you this morning. Thank you.
0: Thank you.
1: That's Peter Taylor, Chair of the Portland Rotary Mental Health and Suicide Committee. And one of the workshops, the eighth workshop, is in Portland, not in Portland, in Haywood today. And there's community fundraising efforts. The aim is 10% of residents in the Glenelg Shire will be trained to recognise and be able to react to those early warning signs from people, as Peter has explained, and help those people find the professional help that they need. Minute to the news coming up at 7 o'clock. Jeremy's away, which means listeners in the southwest could enjoy just a minute of the Beatles before the news.

0: The time is 7:30.
1: Good morning, this is ABC Ballarat and Southwest Victoria News. I'm Laura Mayers. Five men have been charged after building illegal bike trails on protected land in the Otway Ranges. Jack Franco Coltamwono reports.
2: The conservation regulator says five men have been charged with causing significant environmental damage across the Great Otway National and Otway Forest Parks between May and August last year. The regulator says an investigation found chainsaws, machetes and other hand tools were used to construct illegal trails through native vegetation, creek beds and sensitive rainforest ecosystems. Two of the men have also been charged with allegedly assaulting an authorised officer during the incident while attempting to evade questioning. Suspected illegal activity on public land can be reported to Crime Stoppers.
1: As wintry conditions sweep through the region, homelessness support workers say they are assisting more families than ever with little children. Around the Central Highlands Uniting Service area, two support workers are helping 180 people sleeping rough. Uniting Ballarat's Ada Watson says the team is finding it tough to see children as young as two sleeping in a tent in freezing temperatures.
3: And that's not through lack of capacity with their parents. You know, they're doing an incredible job finding ways to remote school their children and making sure their health needs are met. It's just that there is no affordable private rentals for them to be able to access.
1: Ballarat SES is urging caution to residents across the region following 17 call-outs for fallen trees and storm-related damage in the past few days. Since Monday, across Victoria, the State Emergency Service saw more than 250 requests for assistance. SES spokesperson Samantha Longholt is urging residents to stay alert to changing conditions.
4: The main message is just to remain vigilant, keeping an eye on the Vic Emergency app and the Bureau of Meteorology app as well to know when the strong winds are coming through and just taking your time when you are on the roads especially.
1: Wildlife Victoria has reported a surge in its emergency response service with calls to their hotline doubling in the past 5 years. Coco Veldkamp reports.
5: Wildlife Victoria says it has experienced a significant rise in calls for sick, injured and orphaned native animals. Emergency call-outs for threatened and endangered species have increased by 113% since 2020. Wildlife Victoria is funded primarily through donations and 5% of its operating costs are covered by the state government. CEO Lisa Palmer says the significant increase in calls reflects the growing impact human activity has on native wildlife and is calling for community support through donations.
1: Golden Plains Shire Council is calling for a new Ambulance Victoria branch in Smythesdale. The latest Ambulance Victoria figures show Golden Plains residents have a less than 1 in 4 chance of getting an ambulance within the target time, facing some of the longest Code 1 wait times in the state. Golden Plains Shire Mayor Owen Sharkey says boosting emergency services is critical as the Shire's population grows.
6: We're sitting currently well outside the state targets and appreciating that responses have to come through Ballarat and into townships. So we're strongly advocating for regards to ambulance, something that sort of sits on this side of Ballarat.
1: The Ararat Rural City Council CEO Tim Harrison has resigned after first taking on the role in 2018. In a statement, the council says Dr. Harrison handed in his resignation on Tuesday and will finish up in November. Meanwhile, a new councillor has been selected to join the Glen Elg Shire following a vote count back to fill a vacancy. The Victorian Electoral Commission announced that Mary Picard won the recount. She was sworn in yesterday. And a group of residents from Ballarat and across the state will be in Victorian Parliament today objecting to a planning scheme which recently came into effect. The Mid-Rise Code offers a faster approval process for 4 to 6 storey residential buildings and became operational in April. A disallowance motion has been introduced to Victoria's upper house and today the Legislative Council will vote on whether to overturn the changes. Stuart Kelly from the Ballarat Heritage Watch says he's concerned the code is undemocratic.
7: These changes are basically to protect the historic nature of Ballarat. We've already got a 7-storey building in Lyon Street and we would hope that that's the last of those buildings that are more than about 3 or 4 storeys.
1: To the weather for the Ballarat and southwest Victoria region. Ballarat 11 degrees, showers, Warrnambool 13, wind and rainy. Cloudy, very high chance of rain, damaging winds possible near Otways.
8: From Hamilton to Maryborough and across the southwest coast, this is ABC Ballarat and southwest Victoria.
0: 25 to 8, next news at 8 a.m. to follow. Wondering if you've had a relatively active lifestyle so far, but age is catching up just that little bit. Particularly if you're along the coast, this may be of interest to you. If you have arthritis and you end up needing a hip replacement, they're pretty good these days. Very good, in fact. However, not always good for sporting and physical activities. They come with a little bit of extra risk, particularly for things like surfing. So if you are a surfer and you'd like to continue surfing long into the future, our next chat may be of particular interest to you. We're going to hear from a surgeon who is also a surfer who's working on this particular problem. It does apply to other things, as you were here as well, other activities like yoga, like things where you flex and move in different ways. So we'll get to that in a moment. We'll talk to the Weather Bureau as well. Just quickly, quick hit of travel and traffic. Ballarat has the minor delay listed, but the main notifications are saying the 8:38 Wenderee to Southern Cross will run now as scheduled, and the 6:31 to Southern Cross out of Wenderee will run as scheduled, even though it was apparently delayed by 22 minutes. So it looks like everything's back on track. I'd leave you just to keep an eye on the V-Line website and app if you're heading to the station this morning. Geelong Warrnambool train still without any issues, nothing listed, so green tick is all good. There's a couple of notifications on the Bendigo line, so vline.com.au is the place to go for that extra info. On the highways, Western Highway's been pretty good all morning. Horsham through to Ararat, on to Ballarat. The usual sort of congestion just before Leakes Road. It clears a bit after Hopkins Road interchange. Light stuff on the Deer Park bypass and the Ring Road. The Westgate's still a pretty good run until the city side of the bridge, and then light to moderate patchy congestion showing up. Prince's Freeway is about its usual self, so patchy moderate congestion, Hoppers Crossing to Williams Landing. Clears through Laverton and Laverton North. Good around the Ring Road. Fine west to Warrnambool. Good west to Portland. And all the other major roads seem to be okay, including the Midland Highway between Daylesford and Geelong. Nothing else showing up in the system. So that means we can go off to the Weather Bureau. Kate Doyle is our forecaster on this Wednesday morning. Good morning, Kate.
9: Good morning. How's it going?
0: Well, you know, it's a bit wet. It's a bit cold. It's winter. Mm.
9: Yeah, I would add windy to that analysis, and then we've pretty much done the weather for today and really into tomorrow because we've got a fairly vigorous low-pressure system which is making its way through the Bass Strait over the next couple of days, bringing these windy and wet conditions, particularly if you're down by the coast. We will be feeling the impacts of this one across the next few days. So those westerly winds likely to increase again as we go through the

0: day. Potential for some damaging winds about the exposed coast, a possible renewal of our warnings, so please make sure you are across those as we go through the day today. And we will have noted we have a coastal hazard warning in place for abnormally high tides, so tides are likely to be above normal high tide mark during this afternoon and evening's high tides, and we are expecting those elevated sea levels to remain in place into tomorrow. We are then also looking at the potential for some showers around as well today. We've got only looking at in the 1 to 5 millimeter range, most likely up around Ballarat, but some locations down around near Cape Otway, we could get some pretty decent falls through that part of the world. The possibility of some falls up in the 25 to 50 millimeter range through that part of the southern coast there. So please make sure you are aware, some pretty wet and windy conditions. And I failed to mention, we've also got a marine wind warning with gale warnings across our coastal waters today, as well as, while I'm going through the warnings, some sheep graziers warnings out for the southwest area as well as the north central area tomorrow morning with some wet and windy conditions as well as it being fairly cool. So, yes, all of the weather for the wintry conditions are making their way through across the next couple of days. We are, though, expecting those to start easing as we get into Friday as this low pressure system makes its way further across to the east. We are expecting an easing of conditions as we go into Friday and over the long weekend with just a few light showers around. But certainly some wet and windy conditions across today and tomorrow before we get there yet.
1: Rightio. Thank you, Kate. Have a great day.
0: Thank you.
1: Kate Doyle, duty forecaster at the Weather Bureau.
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1: Just before the news, I did play a little bit of Norwegian Wood. Luke in Portland says, doesn't Jeremy leave strict instructions about that? He'll be hearing about this, you know. Things that make you go, I don't know where the H goes. I wonder how many M's there are in hmm. I would guess 3 would be normal. Luke, look, Jeremy doesn't leave instructions as such.

0: I'm sure he'd like to leave instructions, but the joy of instructions left by Jeremy Lee when he's on leave is that I can choose to ignore them. So, I don't know. I'm sure he will hear about it. I'm sure Jeremy and I will have words. And that'll be the end of it. You know, won't go much further than that. 19 minutes to the news coming up at 8 o'clock. We'll find out what's on AM in just a little bit. Before we get to that, imagine for a moment you've had and still have a very active lifestyle. Yoga, tennis, maybe surfing. Then, as you get a bit older, it becomes time through just wear and tear or maybe arthritis for something like a hip replacement. Hip replacements don't always go well with some sports, but a Western Victorian orthopaedic surgeon who is also a surfer is working on some of the solutions for this. Nick Maester works at Epworth Geelong and he is an orthopaedic surgeon, and he hopes some minor adjustments in hip replacements could make a significant difference. I had a chat to him yesterday.
1: What we're developing is taking a next step forward on the planning for hip replacements. So one thing that's been evolving over the last, say, 5 to 10 years is our accuracy of how we can put hip replacements in, and that's using robotic assistance and planning on sort of three-dimensional imaging. And that's raised a lot of questions, almost more questions than answers, as to where exactly are we best to put those components. Our main goal is actually to stop the hip from having an issue, particularly the issue of dislocation, which thankfully is very, very rare, but it's still one of the things that worries us the most as hip replacement surgeons, is minimizing that chance of a patient having dislocation. So a lot of surgeons have been looking at, and it's a big topic at all of our sort of meetings and conferences, is what position a patient's pelvis moves into when they do different activities. And one of the things we look at as part of our planning commonly is what position their hip pelvis moves into as they're going from, say, a sitting position to a standing position. And then we can put that into our planning software, and it just adds another layer of detail to our planning and our risk mitigation. And so the main thing I've just been, I guess, you know, experimenting with and playing around with is what positions the pelvis and the hip go into in other activities. And I've just started looking at that in surfing positions, just because surfing is one of the things I enjoy, and working on the surf coast and in Geelong, there's a lot of patients that have that interest in common. And so we've just been looking at when someone is in the positions of surfing, how does this match up to the current x-rays we do in sitting and standing? And that side of the research is all in its very, very early stages. It's more just getting a feel for it. But I guess the bigger picture is that ability to execute the plan of what we're actually aiming for. That's the big thing that's changed over the last 5 to 10 years. And so we are now trying to refine exactly what position we aim for those hip implants, with our main goal being to see if we can reduce the risk of a patient having a dislocation. And specifically for me, that's patients that are getting into those relatively sort of extreme positions that you might do with surfing or other sports such as football or even yoga and things like that. But I'm starting with looking at some of the surfing positions.
0: So would some of those activities, including surfing, be not recommended for someone who's had just, if I can put it this way, Nick, an ordinary hip replacement?
1: Well, it's a bit of a grey area. It's one of the things that does classically make surgeons a little bit nervous. The reason being is when someone's got bad arthritis, they usually have a very, very stiff hip, and they're used to having a hip that doesn't move very much. And whether or not that stopped them from being able to surf or had to surf with quite modified or restricted positions, our concern is that when we actually do the hip replacement and they have an increased range of motion, there's that theoretical chance of it dislocating. And I think most of us share that risk with the patient and sort of say, look, well, you know, if it's your passion, there is probably a small chance, but probably still happy for you to do it. It's just always something that does make us a little bit on edge, and that's, I think, why I wanted to look at this, to see if there's a way we could put our minds and the patient's minds at ease when they do go back to those activities.
0: So you're changing the location or the way you attach the hip implant to our body, not the hip implant itself.
1: That's right. Yeah, the implants themselves are always evolving, but they would still remain the same as part of this. This is purely a way where we can, so for example, the socket part, so the cup part of a hip replacement, we can choose to put that in different angles, and it might be just a case of tweaking it a few degrees if someone's got their front foot, their front hip bent up into a very extreme position to give a theoretical risk of preventing issues when they're surfing.
0: Is it right you've been

0: portraying yourself in surfing positions, as in as if you're standing on a board and that sort of stuff?
1: Yeah, well, that's sort of where we're up to at the moment is, yeah, it's hard to find volunteers early on. So yeah, I did volunteer myself and have just taken x-rays. And at the moment, we're at the point where we're measuring those different angles with where I am in the surfing positions, looking at where the pelvis is, the hip is, and the different ranges, and just getting different surgeons and some of our training surgeons to assess those, to assess if we can first of all reliably replicate those measurements. And then if we can, the next step will be getting approval to potentially do these measurements for patients that are having hip replacements, and see if we can add another layer of detail to our planning.
0: So you haven't managed to actually apply it in practice yet to anyone?
1: No. At the moment, where we're at with the planning is we're doing the sitting and standing ones. So similar principle, where we just take an X-ray and this is relative. One of the things a lot of us are doing as part of the planning, we take an X-ray with the person who's having a hip replacement in a sitting position and a standing position, and then we can measure up how their pelvis moves in those positions and plug that into a preoperative planning software. And this is just really an extension of what we're already doing with that is the surfing position. So it's not a new technique as such. It's sort of an addition of an existing strategy that we're using.
0: It's fascinating stuff though, Nick, because I mean, it is taking your passion, which is surfing, and then sort of applying it via that, but it's applicable to so many things where people would like to stay active, need a hip replacement for whatever reason, and there may be things that perhaps they shouldn't be doing, but trying to minimise the risk for older people who want to continue to be out and about and moving around as they have for years.
1: Yeah, that's exactly right, Steve. And I think, yeah, it can apply to, well, my theory is, and this is all so far just hypothetical, that, yeah, we can ideally apply these same things to whichever passion people have. If it's an 80-year-old lady that wants to keep going with her yoga, for example, or someone that, you know, loves gardening and they need to be bending right down for that, it can sort of, you know, apply to all of these things is what I'd be hoping. But again, this is all something I think for the future.
0: Yeah, all right. So we're going to have crowded beaches for some time yet by the sound of it.
1: Well, that might be one of the downsides.
0: How long before it's actually able to be applied, do you think, given how long? I know medical research can take a while. So what do you reckon?
1: Well, I think at the moment we're doing the sitting and standing one, so it's already being applied from that side. I think over the next few months I'll be able to get a very good feel for our what we call the intertester reliability, so checking how reliable we can perform these, and then it would be, I think, in a reasonably easy transition to find a willing surfer who would be x-rayed in those positions as part of planning their hip replacement. So I'd like to think later in the year we can probably offer it to some people that might be undergoing surgery.
0: That is Dr. Nick Maister, orthopaedic surgeon and surfer, and just looking at that question about being able to stay active.

it's quite innovative. It's not changing the technology. It's just changing how it's applied. It is 11 minutes to the news. Coming up at 8 o'clock, we'll catch up with Angus Verley for a bit of a rural wrap in just a few minutes. This is Sam Fender with Olivia Dean. It's called Rein Me In.

0: Sam Fender with Olivia Dean. That version of that song is on the People Watching Deluxe Edition of Sam Fender's album. 7 minutes to the news coming up at 8 o'clock.
1: From Hamilton to Maryborough and across the southwest coast, you're listening to ABC Ballarat and Southwest Victoria.
0: A couple of SMSs. Interesting listening. This is going back to Nick Meister, the orthopaedic surgeon. Listening whilst doing strengthening exercises post my hip replacement. I'm a diver, not a surfer, but hopefully back into grabbing lobsters in springtime. Winter is ideal for rehab. That's from Jungle Jim. Thank you, Jim. Elizabeth and Roy at Trawalla report 6 millimetres in the gauge this morning. Angus Verley is the ABC Wimmera Rural Reporter. Good morning, Angus.
2: Morning, Steve.
0: Uh, t-

0: And can we just check in on rainfall? Everyone relatively happy with the rain we've been getting the last few days?
1: Well, for the most part, Steve, absolutely. Yeah, we've had through the Wimmera, and now since the weekend, we've a lot of areas have had around about the inch mark on the old scale, 25 mils. So that's just a nice little top up to the rain we had a fortnight ago, earlier on, and then big rain back in March. So in a lot of areas now, it's got pretty damp, which is a really strong position to be in at the start of June.
0: Yeah, indeed. Now, can I just check as well, in your household, do you talk in inches, millimetres or points?
1: I don't talk in points, but I do use the inch reference a little bit.
0: Right.
1: If it's specifically around the inch mark, but if it's more detailed than that, I revert to mils. So
0: right.
1: I'm all over the place, Steve.
0: Yeah. All right. It did take me a while to get my head around points, because 100 points, if I remember correctly, is an inch of rain.
1: That's right. Yeah, times by four.
0: Yeah,
1: exactly.
0: So, yeah. Rightio. I just wanted to check. You know, people, they'll throw these things out. You've got to know what they're talking about whenever you can. So, okay, so the rain has been good. It looks like there's a bit more to come in some parts over the course of today and maybe the next few days before it dries out a little bit. Where do you want to go next? Do you want to talk about the mining stuff that you were reporting on? Was it today or yesterday?
1: So that was yesterday, Steve. So there was a forum. There was a forum happening here in Horsham, and it was by an agency. It's a government-funded agency, which is designed to help local businesses with procurement or getting access to contracts when there are big infrastructure projects happening in their communities. This one was specifically in relation to the numerous mineral sands mines that we've got planned for Western Victoria. So this organisation came along and it said to the local, whether it's suppliers, earth-moving businesses, etc., come along and hear how you can get in on the action when these mineral sands mines kick off. Now, that's what was happening inside the town hall here at Horsham.
0: Mm-hmm.
1: What was happening in conjunction outside was a big protest from farmers. So a whole bunch of farmer advocacy groups who don't want to see farms turned into mineral sands mines. So they were there to make their opinion very well known to the government, to agencies, and also to some of those businesses who were heading along to that forum. So it was an interesting time. It was a pretty testy sort of environment with some of those business people needing to almost push their way through the crowd to get inside the town hall.
0: Where are most of the mineral sands mines being developed?
1: So there are three big ones that are probably the most advanced through the planning process. There's one up at an area called Goshen in the Mallee, south of Swan Hill. There's one that's called the Donald Mineral Sands Mine, but it's actually closer to Minyip. And then there's the Doohan Mineral Sands Mine, which is literally on the outskirts of Horsham. So they're the big three that are really on the radar at the moment.
0: Okay. So they're causing a few issues. And it's all this regional development that's non-agricultural that's causing a lot of unrest at the moment. The dairy industry, I played this story this morning, I think you played it yesterday, about renewable energy and the dairy industry and the new renewable energy zones.
1: Yeah, so we heard from VicGrid and the state government on Friday morning, I think it was. They came out and announced five renewable energy zones across Victoria. So those zones are where renewables projects, solar and wind, where they'll be prioritised through the approvals process. Now, three of those zones overlap on dairy areas in the southwest, in the Goulburn Valley and in Gippsland. And I spoke yesterday with Ben Bennett from Australian Dairy Farmers, who said that dairy typically inherently is high-value country that should be excluded from those renewable energy zones. And he gave some reasons why. He talked about the setbacks, the fact that at the moment you can't build, that if wind turbines went in and then you wanted to build, say, in a new house for a worker, for example, you wouldn't be able to build within a kilometre of those turbines, even if the turbines weren't on your property, if they were on neighbouring property. So he detailed lots of other reasons as well, others we've probably talked about on the radio before, but essentially saying that he'd like dairy to be excluded. Very unlikely that that's going to happen because the government has now approved these zones. They've gone from draft form to confirmed form.
0: So the solar farms for dairy, I mean, they're incompatible pretty easily. You can not hard to understand that. But with the wind farms, it's not so much about being able to dairy farm under the wind farm itself. It's about the flow-on effects of having the wind farm there on other parts of the operation, not necessarily directly the farming.
1: Well, that's what Ben was saying. Some of those planning issues that could flow on, it might be 5, 10, 15, 20 years down the track, because these turbines have got a decades-long life where you might be restricted from developing because those turbines have been put in place.
0: Yeah. Rightio. Angus, always good to catch up. Thank you.
1: Thanks, Dave.
0: Angus Verley, ABC Woomera Rural Reporter, and with a quick rural wrap of some of those main stories. The mineral sands stuff and the protests in Horsham. Rain's good. Renewables and dairy as well. So a few different things making it onto the agenda. Ellen in Portland. Hello. 7.5 millimetres in the rain gauge in South Portland. Thank you for your SMS this morning. 1300 303 468 and 0467 842 722. Coming up to time for news and AM, we'll resume after 8:30. We are going to talk with one local council who are facing a whole lot of other industries coming into their area, and they're wondering how many is too many. That's after 8:30.
2: Good morning, Natasha McFarlane with ABC News. The outgoing Inspector General of Aged Care has told Parliament there are serious concerns about residential aged care ever being able to meet demand. Speaking at Senate Estimates, Natalie Siegel-Brown said she wasn't sure there was a feasible way to achieve the number of beds needed, even with more funding. She says it could have serious consequences for ageing Australians, as residential aged care providers may begin to pick and choose residents based on the complexity of care required and fees they pay.
3: When you have a system where demand so seriously exceeds supply, it is obviously vulnerable to providers being able to pick and choose residents, and that is a grave fear I have.
2: Defence Minister Richard Miles says changes to the AUKUS pathway that will see Australia buy 3 second-hand American submarines is a much better outcome for the country. Last weekend, it was announced that AUKUS plans will shift, and rather than buying 2 used Virginia-class submarines and 1 new, all 3 submarines delivered in the 2030s will be used. Speaking to a summit organised by the Australian newspaper, Richard Miles says this new plan has been the preference all along.
4: And what is already a very complicated endeavour, we need to be chasing simplicity as much as we can. And so actually this is a really good outcome for us. It's better financially, and we're pleased that America is able to do this.
2: Israeli strikes on claimed Hezbollah targets in southern Lebanon have continued after the US president held a reportedly angry phone call with Israel's prime minister. Here's Middle East correspondent Matthew Doran.
5: Benjamin Netanyahu had announced he'd attack the Lebanese capital, Beirut, until Donald Trump picked up the phone and convinced him not to, in what's been reported as a fiery discussion with an expletive-laden character assessment of the Israeli leader. But Benjamin Netanyahu is facing immense political pressure to continue and indeed expand his country's war in Lebanon. To that point, strikes have continued to hit some of southern Lebanon's major population centres, including the cities of Nabatea and Tyre, while Hezbollah retaliatory rocket and drone launches against Israeli forces and communities seem to have eased for now. Matthew Doran, ABC News, Haifa, Northern Israel.
2: The US president has chosen a housing official with no known experience in national security to be the next top intelligence chief. North America correspondent Cameron Gock has the details.
6: The director of the Federal Housing Finance Agency, Bill Pulte, has been selected by Donald Trump to serve as the acting director of national intelligence. The position oversees 18 intelligence agencies, including the FBI and CIA. Mr. Pulte has no known background in intelligence. He is a loyal supporter of the president and made headlines last year for recommending the Department of Justice prosecute several Democrats over alleged mortgage fraud. None of the allegations led to a conviction, and some Democrats in Congress are concerned Mr. Pulte could weaponize his new role to go after the president's perceived enemies. Cameron Gock, ABC News, Washington.
2: A new study has found 4 in 10 Victorians received alcohol deliveries while intoxicated, despite reforms designed to reduce online delivery harm. The Victorian government's 2022 changes banned deliveries after 11 o'clock and made it an offence to deliver to someone who appears intoxicated. The Monash University and Turning Point report surveyed consumers and delivery drivers on their experiences of the new rules. Associate Professor Bosco Rowland says consistent enforcement is the key challenge.
7: 40% of the people that we surveyed said they'd received alcohol while intoxicated. So there's a classic example of how the reform is a step in the right direction, but it's really difficult to enforce.
2: And a plan is underway for Melbourne-based Big Bash League cricket teams to merge into one side. Andy Yu has the details.
8: Both the Stars and the Renegades were set up by Cricket Victoria in 2011, back when the Big Bash League was established. 15 years later, Cricket Victoria is killing them off, yesterday announcing the sides will merge into one Melbourne team. Cricket Victoria has confirmed it intends to sell one of its two BBL licences to a private investor. It said the decision ensures cricket continues to thrive. The new team would reportedly be called Melbourne, with its home ground the MCG. And the nickname Bushrangers has been floated, a throwback to the nickname Victoria previously used in the state-based men's competition.
2: To the weather for the state, scattered showers on and south of the Divide, although remaining mostly dry in East Gippsland, isolated showers in the north. For Melbourne, partly cloudy, a high chance of showers, a top today of 15. Right now it's 14 degrees.
9: Good morning, welcome to AM. I'm Melissa Clark in Canberra, coming to you from Ngunnawal country, acknowledging other custodians. On today's program, amid a deteriorating world strategic environment, can Australia boost its security ties in the Pacific? Foreign Minister Penny Wong is my guest. And a boon for first home buyers, but could falling home prices leave existing homeowners shortchanged?
10: The downside pressures are quite multifaceted, but you've also got high interest rates, high inflation, affordability challenges, and very low levels of consumer sentiment. All these things, I think, will conspire to keep prices heading downwards.
9: But first, the Defence Minister and Defence Department Secretary are both insisting Australia always wanted to receive three second-hand Virginia-class submarines from the US as part of the AUKUS pact. The comments contradict what had previously been agreed between Australia, the US and the UK as the optimal pathway for collaboration on developing new nuclear-powered submarines. The change comes as concern about AUKUS grows within Labor's caucus and its broader party membership. Political reporter Sarah Temevska has more.
11: It's not always that clear that one side or the other
12: initiates. Someone has to raise it first, right? It's not
13: a testy exchange in Senate estimates as Liberal Senator James Patterson questioned Defence Secretary Megan.

0: Quinn over news Australia will acquire 3 second-hand Virginia-class submarines from the US as part of the AUKUS pact.
1: Australia's position is that we would always have had a preference for 3 in service.
2: Really?
0: At a defence summit last night, Defence Minister Richard Marles doubled down.
3: Actually, this is a really good outcome for us. It's better financially, and we're pleased that America is able to do this.
0: The optimal pathway announced in 2023 was for Australia to get 2 in-service Virginias and 1 new submarine, despite doubts over America's capacity to deliver that, given its own shipbuilding pressures. Megan Quinn says the conversation evolved between allies.
1: So there are many reasons why 3 in service would be simpler, lower cost.
0: But how much cheaper?
1: So we don't have a number for you.
0: Greens Senator David Shoebridge labouring the point.
4: You can't have 2 optimal pathways.
1: You can absolutely have 2 constrained optimal pathways.
5: AUKUS is not only doing damage to the Australian public purse, it's now destroying the English language.
0: While several defence experts say the new arrangement won't really change much, Labor backbencher Ed Husic had other views, as he broke rank to demand the Prime Minister hold a new caucus vote on AUKUS, underscoring concerns held by Labor's rank and file.
6: I mean, this is a great understatement, but you've seen within the broader movement a general disquiet about the nature of the deal itself.
0: As unease resurfaces among Labor members. Former Minister Peter Garrett is launching a public inquiry into AUKUS, while union boss Sally McManus suggests the pact will likely be debated at Labor's national conference next month. But AUKUS sceptic and security expert Sam Roggeveen points out concerns aren't just coming from the left.
7: There are, you know, senior figures in the Liberal Party that are now showing real public concern. I would point to James Patterson's recent speech at the press club and also Joe Hockey.
0: James Patterson has argued Australia needs to think about an AUKUS plan B in case the deal falls through or is delayed. Here's Sam Roggeveen again.
7: Submarines are really just a way to deliver sensors and weapons to a target. So they're designed to sink ships and sink other submarines at very long range. There are other ways to do that. So we don't want a submarine gap, but on the other hand, we don't want these AUKUS submarines at any price. If the price becomes excessive, then we're just going to have to get creative and think of other ways to get the same capabilities.
8: Sam Roggeveen from the Lowy Institute, ending Sarah Temevska's report. Solomon Islands' new Prime Minister will meet with Anthony Albanese in Canberra today, where the pair is expected to discuss launching talks on a new security treaty between the two countries. Australia is Prime Minister Matthew Wale's first international visit since taking the helm, indicating a willingness to work closely with Canberra. He's criticised his predecessor's moves to draw Honiara closer to Beijing, including the 2022 security deal between the two countries. Australia's Foreign Minister Penny Wong joined me a short time ago. Senator Wong, thanks very much for speaking with AM this morning.
9: Good to be with you.
8: Do you believe that Australia can develop closer security ties with Solomon Islands under Mr. Wale's leadership?
9: We're very honoured to welcome Prime Minister Wale of the Solomon Islands here to Australia. I met with him briefly yesterday, and today he'll be meeting with the Prime Minister and also members of the Cabinet, and we welcome him and we want to work with his government. And obviously we'll be led by the priorities that he articulates as Prime Minister.
8: So if he would like a security treaty, Australia would be happy with that as an outcome?
9: Well, you've seen us through this term and the last term engage in building trust with Pacific nations and developing transformative relationships and agreements with them, such as the Papua New Guinea alliance. So obviously we understand that all of these contribute to Australian security. So yes, of course, we are open to elevation of the relationship.
8: Would you be disappointed if Mr. Wale doesn't want to seek a security treaty?
9: Well, this is all wood. You know, I don't like hypotheticals. We welcome him. We want to work with him. It's a new government. It has a very clear agenda, and we want to work with that government to deliver that agenda, because it's in our interest to have secure arrangements throughout our region that contributes to Australian security.
8: Mr. Wale has previously called for details of the Solomon security deal with China, the one that was signed back in 2022, to be made public. Would Australia be asking

0: for that to happen?
1: Well, that's a decision for the government and the people of Solomon Islands. I'm on the record as saying, you know, transparency would be a good thing, not just because, you know, the ABC is interested and your listeners, but actually for the region, because we see security as a shared responsibility of the Pacific region. And in a contested time, it's important that the Pacific leaders' view that security is provided by the region is adhered to.
0: Negotiations are still ongoing between the Australian and Vanuatu governments about the Nakamal Agreement. Do you have an update on when both governments might be able to finalise that pact?
1: Look, we are working through our processes on this agreement. We knew it would take time, and we want to work through this patiently and respectfully with Vanuatu. That's what we're doing.
0: Has China sought to water down its contents?
1: Well, I'm not going to comment on specifics, but as a general proposition, I think we all know China has its interests. It seeks to assert those interests, just as Australia will continue to work very hard to secure our interests.
0: As we heard earlier in the program, the US has announced Australia would receive three in-service or second-hand Virginia-class submarines instead of two second-hand and one new submarine. Can you clarify why that change has happened?
1: Well, I think the Defence Minister has outlined that over the weekend and in his announcement. What I wouldn't go back to, though, is why AUKUS? Submarine capability is a capability we need to replace. It's an important capability for Australia. And if you look at the world in which we live and the region in which we live, it is a capability that is necessary for deterrence. Deterrence is about assuring the peace. So this is a project we need to continue with. We've had chopping and changing over many years. I might have even been on this program whilst in opposition pointing out the capability gap which was bequeathed because of the Abbott, Turnbull, Morrison, multiple plans. We're not changing plans.
0: I think that's a strong defence of the program to some of the growing criticism even within Labor about it. But can I bring you back to the question of the change to now be receiving three in-service or used submarines? It doesn't seem clear as to what Australia's preference has been all along. We've heard the Defence Department Secretary say it was always Australia's preference to have had three in-service submarines because it's simpler. But if that's the case, why didn't we have that originally?
1: Look, you know, I think the arrangement has always been we wanted three before we were able to have the new AUKUS submarine. Whether it's two and one or three, it's the capability that matters.
0: Is it up to the US what formation we get? Do we have input into whether we get new or pre-used submarines?
1: Obviously, the US is producing the Virginias. And there are discussions and negotiations between Australia and the United States. But the project remains. The US is providing us with submarines to deal with a capability gap that we have had bequeathed to us. And then we have new submarines capability, which we are all working very hard to deliver.
0: I'm still not clear on why we've gone from two and one to all three being used. Well, is it because we have changed our mind, or is it because the US is no longer willing to offer a new one?
1: Well, I mean, these are capability decisions which are discussed between the United States and Australia, but I don't believe as much turns on it as you are putting to me. We want three submarines from the United States to deal with a capability gap before the AUKUS submarines are to be delivered. That is the plan.
0: And just when it comes to developments in the Middle East that we've seen overnight, despite the US convincing Israel not to bomb Beirut, we are nonetheless still seeing Israel bombing the south of Lebanon. We're still seeing Hezbollah attacking Israeli forces in Lebanon as well. What's your assessment about the prospect of a broader peace deal in the region while this conflict is continuing in Lebanon?
1: We were the first country to call for the initial ceasefire with Iran to apply to Lebanon as well. And the reason we did that is because we understood that continued conflict in Lebanon would risk what was already a fragile ceasefire, and it is in the world's interest for the ceasefire to hold.
0: Senator Wong, thanks very much for speaking
1: to
0: AM this morning. And that's Senator Wong, the Foreign Minister Penny Wong there. And thank you for your company on AM this morning, where it's 16 minutes past 8. Israeli strikes on southern Lebanon have continued overnight, despite the US President's insistence he'd convinced Israel and Hezbollah to stop attacking each other.

0: other. Donald Trump's intervention succeeded in pressuring Israeli Prime Minister Benjamin Netanyahu to cancel planned strikes on the Lebanese capital, Beirut. But the future of the broader Lebanon conflict remains unclear, and residents in both Israel and Lebanon are worried about how it will play out. Middle East correspondent Matthew Doran reports.
1: On the highway leading to Israel's north, the traffic is much lighter than what it usually is. We pass a semi-trailer fully laden with pallets of artillery shells. A reminder, the fighting is far from over.
2: I've lived in Metula since November, but I've been in the north for the past 8 years.
1: Sitting at a cafe, we meet Yael Brody.
2: We don't care how, it needs to end. We cannot continue living like this, and we cannot leave this area, because if we surrender to the people that are trying to kill us, we're losing our country.
1: A short drive away in the kibbutz of Misgav Am, Alicia Morduk says there's a disconnect between what's happening in her community and what the rest of the country is experiencing.
3: I think I feel forgotten and lied to a little bit, because life is completely normal in Tel Aviv, but life is not normal for us here.
4: There is no ceasefire inside Lebanon, and the IDF continues its operations against Hezbollah.
1: Israel's defense minister is Israel Katz.
4: The test for the policy of protecting the communities will be simple and will become clear in the coming days, whether the firing on the communities stops or whether there will be firing on the communities, and then we will attack Dahiya in Beirut.
1: It's a threat, or perhaps a promise, seemingly at odds with what the US President Donald Trump said less than 24 hours earlier, that he'd spoken to both sides and they committed not to attack each other. That was a call which reportedly included an expletive-laden character assessment of the Israeli Prime Minister. Benjamin Netanyahu is facing immense political pressure to expand the war in Lebanon, his far-right National Security Minister Itamar Ben-Gvir demanding he push back against the White House and attack the Lebanese capital. In Beirut's southern suburbs, shopkeeper Yahya Halek has packed his life into the back of his van.
5: Is there anyone who isn't exhausted? From one displacement to another and then another. I'm tired. How much longer can this go on?
1: He fled Dahiya yesterday as the threat of Israeli strikes on the so-called Hezbollah stronghold suburb loomed.
5: Of course every person is afraid. After years of war, people have become numb and exhausted. We're all fed up, but we still fear for the children and the women. In the end, there's nothing more precious than life.
1: It's a sentiment shared, albeit for different reasons, on the other side of the border, as Misgav Am resident Ron Ohana explains.
6: We just want peace and quiet. We want to be in a stable situation. We want to be able to be outside and not fear of missiles or drones or whatever.
1: This is Matthew Doran on the Israel-Lebanon border, reporting for AM.
0: A massive clean-up operation is underway in cities across Ukraine after a wave of Russian strikes on residential areas, which killed at least 22 people and injured more than 100. Moscow says it's stepping up its attacks in retaliation for Kyiv striking deeper into parts of Ukraine that Russia now occupies. Europe Bureau Chief Mazoe Ford reports.
7: Ukraine had been expecting a major Russian assault, and when it came, there was destruction and devastation far and wide. Ukrainian President Volodymyr Zelensky said 73 missiles and more than 600 drones rained down in the overnight attack. The capital Kyiv and Dnipro in central Ukraine suffered the most. One of the drones hit the Kyiv apartment block where Olha Mudra and her six-year-old daughter Natalia were sleeping.
8: Everything was covered with smoke. We couldn't understand what was happening. It was some kind of apocalypse.
7: Russian President Vladimir Putin says the strikes were in retaliation for what he called a Ukrainian terrorist attack on a student dormitory in Luhansk in Russian-controlled eastern Ukraine last month. 21 people were killed. Kyiv says it was aiming for a drone command centre nearby. Ukraine's armed forces have stepped up their aerial assaults in parts of the country Russia is occupying and are focusing a lot of their efforts on highways that Moscow uses to deliver troops and supplies to the front line. They've developed long-range AI-powered drones capable of making pinpoint strikes on moving targets from far away.
9: It's significant because Ukrainian forces are paralyzing Russian movements in areas where Russians felt safe for years to operate.
7: Katerina Stepanenko, the Russia team lead at think tank the Institute for the Study of War, says the strikes have become so frequent and effective, the war has entered a new phase.
9: A lot of Ukrainian planning has been reactive, right? So how do I repel personnel that is attacking my positions at this time? Now Ukrainians are thinking more operationally. So they're looking at the whole battlefield and they're thinking, how do we find vulnerabilities in Russian lines?
7: But she and other analysts caution this doesn't mean the tide has turned. John Loff is head of foreign policy at Russia-focused think tank, the New Eurasian Strategy Centre.
10: I don't think that we should just conclude that, you know, the Ukrainians now have suddenly, against the odds, have a winning hand and they're going to end up defeating the Russian army, because I think that's very far from the case. Russia still possesses some significant advantages in terms of the size of its economy, the size of its defence industry, of course, the size of its population.
7: As both sides increase their attacks, any hope of reviving peace talks seems bleak, especially while the US, which has led negotiations up to now, is distracted with the war in Iran. Kyiv is pleading with its allies for more aerial defences, while it waits for diplomacy to return.
0: Ms. Zoe Ford reporting. Back home, Prime Minister Anthony Albanese has pointed to auctions dominated by first home buyers as proof the government's planned changes to negative gearing and capital gains tax are helping young people access the market. But some recent buyers fear their homes are losing value as a result of the changes, as Oliver Gordon reports.
11: Sydneysider Meg bought her first home in December.
12: I sit on my couch and I can see everything. It's a 48 and a half square metre apartment.
11: The 46-year-old was a lifelong renter before buying her Marrickville flat for more than $800,000. She's pleased the federal government is trying to make it easier for first home buyers to enter the market.
12: It's great that investors are being, you know, pushed out a little bit. I'm very happy about that.
11: But she's concerned the proposed tax changes have contributed to a downturn in the Sydney housing market, which has led to her apartment now being worth less than she paid for it.
12: I just wanted a home and some stability, so yeah, it's a bit scary.
11: Despite news the property market has contracted in key markets like Melbourne, Sydney and Canberra, the federal government is remaining committed to replacing the 50% capital gains tax discount with an inflation-based system and limiting negative gearing. Prime Minister Anthony Albanese telling Question Time auctions across the country are now being dominated by first home buyers.
13: In Melbourne, in Maribyrnong, Lara Harris from the estate agent said this: the buyers were a young couple from Southbank, sick of apartment living, who had once lived in the area and wanted to come back. The underbidders were also a young first home buyer couple. There's a lot of first home buyers in the market.
11: AM contacted real estate agent Lara Harris to ask what it was like to be mentioned in Question Time by the Prime Minister.
14: Yeah, very exciting, I think.
11: He was talking about an auction in Melbourne. What did you see at that auction over the weekend?
14: We had multiple bidders and all of them being first-time buyers, which is good to see them back in the market.
11: And how does that compare to, let's say, a month ago? Would you have seen an auction where it was just first-home buyers?
14: No, it's definitely increased. Probably in the last 3 to 4 weeks, there's been an increased demand for those types of properties that first-home buyers are getting into.
11: So you're seeing less competition from investors, basically?
14: Yeah, we're not seeing really any investors in the market at the moment.
11: Tim Lawless is Research Director at real estate analytics firm Cotality and says property market jitters are often countered by policy responses.
15: After COVID became a thing in early 2020, I mean, the first couple of months were generally that the sky's falling, that the economy and the property market is going to go through a significant correction. That simply didn't happen, simply because interest rates dropped to 0.1% and we saw a huge amount of fiscal support roll through.
11: But the property market expert says this is a very different time, and a policy response to halt or reverse the current downturn is unlikely.
15: And the trajectory of an increase is really uncertain, given we probably won't see a lifeline thrown to property markets.
0: Cotality's Tim Lawless ending Oliver Gordon's report. The United Nations has issued a warning for countries around the world to be prepared for strong El Niño conditions this year. And El Niño typically increases

0: The United Nations has issued a warning for countries around the world to be prepared for strong El Niño conditions this year. And El Niño typically increases global temperatures and drives more extreme weather. In Australia, it's usually associated with drier conditions, as Bridget Fitzgerald reports.
1: In New Delhi, in northern India, workers scoop dead fish from the surface of a lake. Extreme heat and drought have killed hundreds of fish in the capital in recent weeks. While India is no stranger to heat waves at this time of year, it's a problem that's getting worse.
2: Every year, we've reached higher temperatures. The heat has been more prolonged and over larger parts of the country.
1: Dr. Soumya Swaminathan is an Indian physician and a former chief scientist of the World Health Organization.
2: We're also expecting an El Niño this year, which is adding to the uncertainty around the monsoon and the fear of subadequate monsoon and perhaps drought in some parts of the country.
1: The United Nations Weather Agency has forecast a moderate or possible strong El Niño this year, amid reports suggesting it could be the strongest in decades. El Niño is a periodic warming of sea surface temperatures which can drive up global temperatures. Celeste Saulo is the Secretary General of the World Meteorological Organization.
3: Our experts estimate an 80% probability that El Niño conditions will emerge in the period between June and August. This likelihood increases to around 90% through the remainder of the forecast period, that is September-December.
1: The El Niño of 2023-24 contributed to 2024 becoming the hottest year on record.
3: In some regions, it is likely we will see heavy rainfall and floods. In others, drought conditions. In others, increased or reduced extremes heat or tropical cyclone activity.
1: UN Secretary General Antonio Guterres says the El Niño forecast should be treated as a climate warning.
4: El Niño conditions will pour fuel on the fire of a warming world.
1: While each El Niño event is different, it's usually associated with drier conditions in Australia. Professor Jeanette Lindsay is a climatologist at the Australian National University.
5: The effects of an El Niño event vary tremendously. What it does, though, is that it sets up the underlying conditions for potentially below average rainfall, particularly across eastern Australia and in the southwest.
1: The Bureau of Meteorology is forecasting a warmer winter across Australia with below average rainfall. Jeanette Lindsay again.
5: In the north, we're looking at maybe average, maybe slightly above average rainfall, but certainly for the rest of Australia, the outlook is for below rainfall, and that is largely based on this developing El Niño event. But that's something that we can't tell until we get closer, you know, to the event actually being in play and we see how things play out.
0: Professor Jeanette Lindsay from ANU, Bridget Fitzgerald with that report. Briefly to finance, in the US, the Dow Jones is up just under half a percent, and the S&P 500 is 0.1% stronger, and the Aussie dollar's up. It's buying 71.8 US cents. And that's AM for today. I'm Melissa Clark. It's now 8:30.
6: From the shipwrecked coast to the Grampians and right across the Otways, this is ABC Ballarat and ABC Southwest Victoria.
7: Welcome back to the program. It is 8:30. Steve Martin here, ABC Ballarat, ABC Southwest Victoria, through until 9 o'clock. And on the program in this half hour, if you were with us when we were talking with Angus Verley and talking about some of the change that is causing unrest with renewable energies for the dairy industry, mineral sands for some of the other cropping areas in the west of the state. And go back a few years to Moynshire Council and their decision to try and slow down the development of wind energy facilities within Moynshire, saying we've got enough, we're carrying our share of the load. Well, another local council is going through that as well. We're going to have a chat with the Central Goldfields Shire because they're starting to get to the point where they're wondering about broiler farm development on the Malort Plains, whether they've got enough already and how they can tackle this in the future. So, Councillor

0: Grace Lavella is going to be joining us a little bit later in this half hour. We'll talk with Dr. Tim Harrison, the CEO of Ararat Rural City, the outgoing CEO of Ararat Rural City. He's been in the job since 2018. He came into that position after a period of, we have to say, unrest at Ararat Rural City. So we'll catch up with Tim Harrison on the program as well this morning. And if I get a little bit of extra time, I'll play you a bit from Ballarat Heritage Watch. And this is about their getting involved in some objections to mid-rise development in activity centres. And they say that Ballarat Central could be involved and caught up in some of that. So Stuart Kelly's been in our news this morning. So that's all ahead. Plenty of time for you, as always, on 1300 303 468 and for texts 0467 842 722. The lines are open, of course, all the way through until 9 o'clock. As an example, 8mm in the gauge at the Woollora Bakery. That's from Terry, Lee and Pete. Thank you all. Good morning to you, everyone at the bakery this morning. Let's get started with some local news headlines. So it's good morning to Laura Mayers from the newsroom.
1: Good morning, Stephen. Five men have been charged after building illegal bike trails on protected land in the Otway Ranges. The conservation regulator says five men have been charged with causing significant environmental damage across the Great Otway National and Otway Forest Parks between May and August last year. The regulator says an investigation found chainsaws, machetes and other hand tools were used to construct illegal trails through native vegetation, creek beds and sensitive rainforest ecosystems. Two of the men have also been charged with allegedly assaulting an authorised officer during the incident while attempting to evade questioning. Suspected illegal activity on public land can be reported to Crime Stoppers. As wintry conditions sweep through the region, homelessness support workers say they are assisting more families than ever with little children. Around the Central Highlands Uniting Service Area, two support workers are helping 180 people sleeping rough. Uniting Ballarat's Ada Watson says the team is finding it tough to see children as young as two sleeping in a tent in freezing temperatures. Golden Plains Shire Council is calling for a new Ambulance Victoria branch in Smythesdale. The latest Ambulance Victoria figures show Golden Plains residents have a less than 1 in 4 chance of getting an ambulance within the target time, facing some of the longest Code 1 wait times in the state. And the Ararat Rural City Council CEO Tim Harrison has resigned after 6 years in the role. In a statement, the council says Dr. Harrison handed in his resignation on Tuesday and will finish up in November. And for more of your latest news and stories, head to abc.net.au/local.
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0: No sign of Brad, so I will take over traffic duties for this part of the program, starting with V-Line. And if you are heading to the station this morning, 720 Melton to Southern Cross didn't run because of a train fault. That's the only notification still up in the system for the Ballarat line. It does have the blue service change tick. Geelong Warrnambool trains all good, nothing listed this morning, so it's been a clear run all the way through, and Bendigo services now have the green tick as well. There's still a 6:30 notification showing up on the website, but nothing current in the system. If you're on the highways, starting with the Western Highway, looks like a fairly clear run from Horsham through Ararat and Ballarat and on towards the city. So out of Melton, there's a bit lighter congestion now between Melton and the start of the Deer Park bypass. The worst of it is past Leakes Road, so that's some moderate congestion. Other than that, some light stuff down to the Hopkins Road interchange. On the Ring Road, the Deer Park Bypass, it's the usual level, slowest past Robinson's Road. It's a little heavy as you join onto the Ring Road, but the Westgate is running well until you get onto the city side of the bridge. Then it's a fairly slow run all the way in towards the Burnley Tunnel. Not telling me why, I think it's just a bit of morning commuter traffic from what I can tell. The Princes Freeway has eased up considerably. No congestion now between Hoppers Crossing and Williams Landing. Light stuff through Laverton, clears by Laverton North and then the Westgate to deal with around Geelong and the Ring Road, west to Warrnambool and on to Portland. All looking pretty good, and there's nothing else showing up in our systems this morning that I need to tell you about. It all seems to be running fairly clearly at the moment. We'll keep an eye on that and let you know if anything changes.
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0: Lines are open and the SMS is there if you want to get in touch with us this morning. Yesterday, news came through that Dr. Tim Harrison has

0: resigned as the CEO of Ararat Rural City. He's been the council chief executive since 2018 and came at a time just after where the council had had a fair bit of controversy. Controversy such as the fly-in, fly-out mayor. Since then, council's been focused on getting things back on track, financial things in particular. Now, the mayor says in the statement that was released yesterday that Tim Harrison has had a rigorous and considered approach to everything he did. The infrastructure and plans he leaves behind will serve the community for decades to come. Dr. Tim Harrison is our guest this morning. Tim, good morning.
1: Good day, Steve. How are you going?
0: I'm all right. Nice words from the mayor.
1: Very, very nice, wasn't it?
0: Yes, indeed. It's glowing reference, effectively. You're only halfway through your term, so why have you decided to leave?
1: Oh, look, I'm finishing up on the 30th of November, so it'll be about a year shy of completing my five-year contract.
0: Right.
1: But, look, I'm leaving because I'm getting a bit long in the tooth, Steve, and probably the idea of semi-retirement really appeals to me at this point in time. And the other thing is the community deserves some fresh ideas and a new face on their CEO, I think. 8 years is a fairly long time in that space, so I think it's time for me to move on at this stage. So it's great to leave on a high with council. We've got a fantastic council in place. The organisation's in really good shape, so I think it's a good time for me to move on and give someone else a crack.
0: Okay. How's council changed over the time you've been there? As I say, 8 years is a reasonable time as a CEO.
1: Yeah, it is. It's a fairly long time. That can be a bit of a tenuous job sometimes, as you know. But look, I've been really lucky, Steve. I've had three fantastic councils I've worked with during my time here. They've been really focused on community, getting things back on track. I've had four great mayors I've worked with, all who've been excellent human beings and great to work with. And we've developed a really strong corporate culture here in the organisation too, about serving our community and keeping things pretty straight and on track.
0: So would you say the culture within council, not so much with the councillors, but the culture within council has improved?
1: I believe it has, yes. I think we've developed a lot of really, really excellent local people into really good operators. We've created opportunities for people to learn and try new things and build their capabilities. And I think we're really reaping the benefits of that right now. Yeah, absolutely.
0: Can we go back to when you started? You did come in after the whole fly-in, fly-out mayor controversy. Council, from the outside looking in, looked a bit dysfunctional. What was that like coming in with that in the near past, taking on this role?
1: Yeah, some people thought I was insane, actually, at that stage. But I've thoroughly enjoyed my time here, Steve. And it was challenging, that's for sure. But, like, I was very, very lucky. That first council I worked with understood that there were some issues to deal with, and they were not backward in coming forward and dealing with those. So it was really good to work with a group of people who were dedicated to improving council's reputation and also improving the way communities saw what we did.
0: Mm. Tim, you've also been outspoken on the way rates are worked out and collected, and you came up with an option to change things, particularly for the city, but to take a bit of pressure off rural residents. Can you just explain for listeners a bit about that again and how the rate system, I don't know, how it works for or against us in regional Victoria?
1: Yeah, look, I think, I make no secret of the fact that I think the rate system is pretty badly broken. And in rural Victoria in particular, we pay far too many rates because we've got large amounts of infrastructure to maintain and we've got a pretty limited rate base. And, if you look at the rates you pay on a $500,000 property in Ararat or Stawell or Horsham or Hamilton, it's degrees of difference between that and what you'd pay in Paran or Stonington or other places like that in Melbourne. It's huge difference. It's a matter of tenfold in some senses, So we've got people in Melbourne who have much, much smaller amounts of infrastructure to maintain. We've got thousands of kilometres of road network to maintain here. Some councils in Melbourne have got, probably less than 100. So it's a huge difference in our capacity there. And I think there needs to be a fairer system across the state, which means that there's a cross-subsidy in place. We've lost that whole idea of cross-subsidy in economics in Australia, but it's where we've got large land masses, where we've got very few people, we need some cross-subsidy into that space to maintain infrastructure and living standards for people.
0: Yeah. You put that idea forward. A lot of people see the logic in it, yet no one was willing to take it on. Why is that, do you reckon?
1: I think because most of us live in the city, to be honest.
0: Yep.
1: I think it's a matter of population politics, Most people live in the city, they don't want to pay more rates And I think we've also lost that connection between city dwellers and bush dwellers at this point in time in Australia. I think that we're seen as two very different clans, and there's not the level of concern there used to be for people in the city for people in the bush.
0: Why is that? Is that, I don't know, is it because there's fewer people with that personal connection, or is it something else?
1: I reckon 50 years ago, most people who lived in Melbourne had an uncle or an aunt who lived in the country. I don't think it's the case anymore. I think that our demographics have changed radically, and I think we're not necessarily always great at pushing the things we need to push as well, because at the end of the day, increasingly, rural Victoria is providing food, water and energy security for the rest of the state. And that's not always widely understood. You know, we've got that energy piece that's coming through now. It's quite controversial, but it's a key piece of infrastructure that's provided by rural people that can't be provided in the city, and we need to project that in a different way, I think.
0: Yeah. Renewable energy is an interesting one, because Ararat has been relatively pro-renewables over the couple of decades I've been here. Is that changing in your shire now? Are you reaching a point where now people don't want further development, or maybe at the same scale as was previously acceptable?
1: Yeah, look, I think we're seeing some changes in attitudes in some segments of the community towards renewables, that's for sure. There's still a fairly good acceptance, I think, within the shire about renewables, but there are certainly pockets, and it's a bit of, if it's not happening in your space, it's probably not a big issue, but it's happening where you are, it becomes a stronger pressure point in communities. So we are seeing a bit of a change, that's for sure, Steve. Yes.
0: Yeah. This has come through on the SMS. It says, "G'day, Steve. Dr. Harrison has done an awesome job, well-respected amongst councillors from across the region. He thought outside the bubble. Congratulations on his tenure." That's from Daniel Mead, former Moyneshire councillor and mayor.
1: Oh, that's a great thing for him to say. I thought it might have been my mum for a second, Steve.
0: I'm not sure she has my text message number, Tim, but, you know, you never know.
1: That's right, yeah. Yeah. No, thanks very much. That's a lovely thing to say.
0: What's next?
1: Oh, semi-retirement, Steve. We've got the Rugby World Cup starting in Australia next year, so that should consume a fair bit of my time, but I'll hopefully go back and do a little bit of academic work again, but I'm looking forward to not working full-time ever again. So,
0: right. So the Rugby World Cup, are you just planning on going, or are you going to coach, or what are you going to do?
1: Oh, no. I think I've done have the skills to coach, but I'll certainly be an avid spectator, that's for sure.
0: Right, yeah. All right. Well, you and me both. I think you and I and Jan and Warren and maybe Eddie at Stuart Mill with the four rugby diehards in the region.
1: That's all it takes, because we've got big hearts, haven't we?
0: Tim Harrison, thanks for your time. I'm sure we will talk before your departure. Thanks for your time this morning.
1: Thanks, Steve.
0: That is Dr. Tim Harrison, CEO of Ararat Rural City. He's announced his resignation, heading into semi-retirement, but it doesn't take place until the 30th of November. Now, the other part of the statement that came out from the council yesterday, the mayor, Councillor Bob, just looking at all of this stuff, Bob Sanders is saying that, where's the quote I'm after? The council's going to confirm arrangements for the transition to a new CEO in the coming months. They've had succession planning. It's been long underway, apparently, and there are internal and external recruitment processes will follow. And they're saying that will be with full transparency. So that's come through from the Mayor, Councillor Bob Sanders. It's 8:45, ABC Ballarat, ABC Southwest Victoria.
2: From Hamilton to Maryborough and across the southwest coast, this is ABC Ballarat and Southwest Victoria.
0: 1300 303 468 and 0467 842 722. Now, just briefly, just a little bit, something in our news this morning. You may have heard the story about the group of residents from around Victoria, including from our part of the world in Ballarat, are going to the Victorian Parliament today. They're objecting to the planning scheme, which has come into effect with the mid-rise code. Effectively, it's about a faster approval process for buildings that are 4 to 6 stories high, and residential buildings in particular. It became operational earlier this year. So there's a disallowance motion that's being introduced into Victoria's upper house, and then that upper house will vote on whether to overturn the changes. Stuart Kelly from Ballarat Heritage Watch had a chat to Laura Mayers in our newsroom. Here's just a little edited extract to put that into context of what Heritage Watch is concerned about.
3: Now, in Ballarat, the activity centres are the CBD, Dalacombe Town Centre and Wenderee. Our objection to these changes are basically to protect historic nature of Ballarat so that we don't get extraordinarily high buildings. We've already got a seven-storey building in Lion Street, and we would hope that that's the last of those buildings that are more than about three or four storeys in the CBD itself. Basically, Ballarat and the immediate residential areas around the CBD, the maximum heights of the older buildings are about three storeys, for example, the George Hotel. There has been pressure and talk of needing residential buildings, etc., to push higher buildings around the CBD. We believe that that interferes with the views across the CBD. We already have lost views across the CBD because of GovHub, for example.
4: Are there any projects in the works that you can think of at the moment that are specifically of concern?
3: There were two that we objected to a couple of years back. Neither of those have gone ahead at the moment, so we're not quite sure what's happening with those. They were finally given approval, but I don't know of any others that are in the pipeline at the moment.
0: So that's Stuart Kelly from Ballarat Heritage Watch News speaking to Laura Mayers from our newsroom. 12 minutes to the news at 9. It's Hootie and the Blowfish.

0: Hootie and the Blowfish. Crack Review was the album. Came out in 1994. 8.5 minutes to the news at 9. Think back a few years when Moynshire Council effectively said enough is enough when it came to wind farm developments. The argument was there'd been so many in the Shire that they were carrying their fair share and they thought that they were at risk of overdevelopment. Well, Central Goldfield Shire councillors have apparently rejected a broiler farm proposal again. It was on the Mallort Plains, and that council is saying enough is enough for further broiler farms in that area. Now, residents say the problem is that each broiler farm gets assessed one at a time, but people living in the region are experiencing the combined impact of all of them. Councillor Grace Lavella is a Central Goldfield Shire councillor and is our guest this morning. Councillor, good morning. Welcome.
1: Good morning, Steve. Great to chat.
0: Now, with this particular area, can you just put this in context for listeners who aren't familiar with the number and distribution of broiler farms in your Shire area? What's going on?
1: Well, what's going on? We have Mallort Plains, which links us from the Mount Alexander Shire to Maryborough. The issue is there's a lot of chicken farms, or what they're called is the physical, I guess, animal husbandry going in isolation.
0: Right.
1: Now, the thing we need to do is planning controls. Now, Central Goldfields isn't restricted by just one issue, it's a combination. And we have no planning at all in relation to how many of these farms we can have. And it's about the cumulative impact on our community. As was stated, individually they pass, collectively they don't, because they change the landscape. We're seeing a system that looks at projects in isolation, not reality on the ground.
0: So, Councillor, does this mean that the council has to come up with its own plan of how many is enough, or does this need to be done at a higher level of government?
1: Well, this is the question. Now, given the government rules or government legislation as it stands now, the planners can only respond to what's in the legislation currently without looking at the cumulative effect on the whole area. Now, we're landlocked. As I said, we're landlocked in Maryborough, and we have to respond to the state government's request that councils, or the whole state, has put in 2.2 million or 1 million homes by 2051. Now, we require 1,700 homes at that time, but we can't do that. We've got physical limits, we've got forestry, geography, planning controls, very slow rezoning processes, and limited large development sites. Now, one of the areas that's been identified

0: through the land planning framework and urban residential land opportunities, which was deferred, I might add, at last council meeting, is the higher side of Carisbrook, which abuts the Mallort Plains. Now, if we don't get proper planning controls and some regulation around how many of these farms we can have, that's going to cause grief into the future.
1: Okay. Some of the proposals for the broiler farms, as I understand it, have eventually been approved by VCAT despite council opposition. So would a change to the planning structure, would that also change that risk?
0: I do believe so. You know, it's that council's decision, we feel, as being undermined by a system that favours technical compliance. Now, technical is a bit different than practical compliance. Now, communities feel their voices don't count once it reaches VCAT, and I certainly believe in that too. And I think the DCAT, and I probably shouldn't say this out loud, are a bit of a toothless tiger. But please don't repeat that to anyone. So that's the real frustration for residents and councils alike. What do we do? It's the cumulative effect, and we need solid planning, a balanced approach. It's for the community's well-being. And it reminds me of a great idiom, and it's closing the barn door once the horse has bolted. And that's meaning preventative action after damage is already done. And that's what we wish to prevent by putting in proper controls and a planning and zoning system that we can respond to, or the council office can respond to.
1: We're talking to Councillor Grace Lavella from Central Goldfieldshire. Grace Lavella, when you do get planning applications for things like the broiler farms, Are you getting a lot of community objections into that initial approval? Like, is the community actively engaged in this?
0: Absolutely. 56 objections. And we're talking about a rural area here, Steve. You know, there's a lot of abutting farms, and they are affected. Now, I've been out there when the smell is horrendous, and it's not a... it's an odour that's bittersweet. It's very hard to explain. We aren't about anti-farming. We are just asking for a balance. That's all we're asking for. The objectors, they've been objecting for some time. They've put together incredible cases to take to VCAT, factual cases. Now, what we need is evidence-based planning for the future.
1: Councillor Grace Lavella, thank you for your time.
0: Thank you very much, Steve. Take care.
1: And you too. Central Goldfieldshire Councillor Grace Lavella and the broiler farms for the Mallort Plains. Enough is enough. So a change to that planning scheme. I can understand the concern on council's part or point of view. I can understand the residents' point of view with the odour when the wind is going in the wrong direction for residents. So I get that. But from the council point of view, when they're being asked to do things like put in a lot of houses within a local council area as part of the state government's housing mandates, and there's a suitable place, but that place is also very attractive to intensive agriculture, not just general agriculture, but more intensive agriculture. So it's a bit of a difficult one. Coming up to 9 o'clock. So news, of course, on the radio at 9.
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1: On the SMS, did you say a council that listens to residents? Any houses for sale there? Golden Plains could follow their lead, says that SMS. I think that's in relation to Councillor Grace Lavella, so thank you for that text this morning. News is coming up at 9 o'clock, just before we shoot through 11 in Ballarat, 9 for Daylesford, 12 for Colac, Maryborough 14, Ararat and Stawell 13, Hamilton and Mortlake 12, Portland and Warrnambool 13 degrees. Cloudy with a very high chance of rain. Damaging winds possible near the Otways today. Westerlies up to 40 k's. And just a reminder that there is the warnings in place today for Victoria for a coastal hazard warning for all of the Victorian coast. And this is

0: for abnormally high tide. So just be aware of that if you're along the coastal fringe today. Sheep graziers warning in place for the southwest also. Have a great day. I'll talk to you tomorrow. It's 9 o'clock.
1: Good morning, Natasha McFarlane with ABC News. Victoria's political donations cap has been lifted by $2,500 under a series of electoral reforms the Allan government will put to Parliament this week. Under the proposed changes, foreign donations will be banned and all donations over $1,250 must be disclosed in real time. The government was forced to rewrite the state's donation rules after the High Court found an entire section of the electoral Act was unconstitutional in April. Premier Jacinta Allen says the laws would be backdated.
2: It is absolutely essential that we have a strong political donation system here in Victoria, one that is free from undue influence, one where voters determine the outcome, and most importantly too, what underpins that are those principles of integrity and transparency.
1: Senior Labor frontbencher Katie Gallagher says backbencher Ed Husic is entitled to his views on AUKUS. Mr Husic wants Australia to consider renegotiating the pact after the government announced it will buy 3 used submarines from the US instead of 2 used and 1 new as originally planned. Senator Gallagher says the government remains committed to AUKUS.
3: Ed's a colleague of ours and he's entitled to his view. I mean, I don't think it's particularly surprising that Ed's talking publicly. He does on a number of matters. He's entitled to his view. He's made that clear.
1: The Australian government is hoping to strengthen security ties with the Solomon Islands when the leaders of both countries meet today. Prime Minister Anthony Albanese will welcome his counterpart Matthew Wale to Canberra. China's influence in the region is expected to be discussed amid concerns about Beijing's connection to the Solomon Islands through security and policing pacts. Foreign Minister Penny Wong's been asked if Australia can boost security ties under the new Prime Minister, who was sworn in last month.
4: You've seen us through this term and the last term engage in building trust with Pacific nations. So yes, of course, we are open to elevation of the relationship and we'll be led by his priorities.
1: An El Niño forming over the Pacific Ocean could lead to a higher risk of droughts and bushfires over the Australian summer. The UN's weather agency is urging people to brace for what could be the strongest El Niño in decades. The University of Melbourne's Dr. Andrew King says it typically means a dry winter and spring.
5: In Australia, when we have an El Niño, we tend to get drier conditions. The problem is that these El Niño conditions, when they do form, they tend to last for 6-9 months, and that's long enough then that if we have sustained dry conditions, it can cause problems and start to cause droughts.
1: The City of Melbourne is seeking state and even federal funding to help pay for a public artwork paying tribute to the Stolen Generations. Council will need an extra $3 million to complete the work by the end of next year. The monument will be a permanent place that acknowledges Indigenous Australians forcibly taken from their families as part of former government policies. Lord Mayor Nick Rees has told 774 ABC Melbourne First Nations artist Marie Clark has been selected to create the project.
6: That is going to be an extraordinary new bit of public art and a memorial for our city. We are at the City of Melbourne committed to truth-telling and building stronger relationships with First Nations people.
1: And the CEO of Cricket Victoria says a merger between Melbourne-based Big Bash League teams, the Stars and the Renegades, will not involve the sides joining as one. Nick Cummins says Cricket Victoria, which owns both teams, is going to sell the licence for the Renegades to a private buyer, and there's already been interest from potential buyers in India and the US. He says Cricket Victoria has called it a merger because staff that work with the Renegades will stay on, but the players themselves will not.
7: It's just a merger of brands and staff. It's not a merger of the teams. So I've seen there's some reporting that all of the players would come together under one super team. Well, we'd love that to happen. That's not going to happen. So the players that are currently with the Renegades would remain with that team or that license, and the players with the Stars would remain with us.
1: To the weather, there's a gale warning for Port Phillip and coastal waters and a strong wind warning for Western Port. For the state, scattered showers on and south of the Divide, although remaining mostly dry in East Gippsland, isolated showers in the north and showers falling as snow above 1,300 metres. For Melbourne, partly cloudy, a high chance of showers and a top today of 15.

0: Tomorrow, rain and 14. Friday, showers easing, also 14. Right now, it's 13 degrees in the city. 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
2: And a good morning, just past 9 a.m. It is the middle of the week. It is Wednesday morning. Great to have your company. Hoping you are well. Now, often when you and I are talking about this so-called manosphere, this online group of pretty hyper-masculine influencers, we're talking about it around about unhealthy attitudes to women and a real concern that that's driving misogyny and violence. But these really extreme views of masculinity are also driving unhealthy ideas around bullying and violence between men as well. It has got the kind of people who are desperately trying to prevent youth violence very, very worried. More on that quite soon. I also want to get the ball rolling on a chat about dangerous roads. RACV has dropped the flag on its My Country Road survey, asking you and I to have our say on those regional roads that the group has marked out as some of the worst in the state. Now, a bit more detail on this soon, but you can start telling me about the roads in your area that you think of as presenting a very clear and present danger. I'm on 1300 977 222. But a question to start your morning. How do you feel about a puppy farm or a dog breeding facility, to give it an official title, operating where you live? Maybe, like me, you thought they were actually banned in our state. An application has been lodged with the Mount Alexander Shire Council to house up to 150 dogs in Elphinstone, despite reforms passed back in 2017 that only allow dog breeders to keep 10 fertile female dogs. Commercial breeders allowed up to 50, but only with ministerial approval. Tom Walters is a neighbour in the area. He's not happy about this application. He spoke to ABC Central Victoria's Fiona Parker to say that they will fight against this.
3: More so the ethical side more than anything, probably as much as anybody. Obviously, it's probably a thing of the past. Dog breeding facilities, obviously we're a farmer, so we look and spend all of our time looking after animals and trying to nurture and give them the best possible life. And obviously having this only, the plan builds only 3 metres or 5 metres or something from our boundary fence just probably isn't something we really want in our neighbourhood. And I know myself and a lot of our other neighbours are feeling the same way. Where the build site is up a one-way dirt track with no power, no waste, no water facilities on a 100-acre block, which has been used for primary production for the last hundreds of years. The waste is obviously the most important one. On one side, we're sheep producers. On one side, we have a 150-megalitre dam, which supplies water to our whole property, which is only 100 metres away on the downhill side from where the planned build is supposed to be. On the other side, we have a dam, which is only about 100 metres away too, which feeds just a single paddock of our livestock. But our biggest concern is noise pollution. With that amount of dogs, we're a sheep breeding operation, and with having all those dogs barking around our entire property, we own a lease on every single site, and it being at the top of the hill, it'll echo down the valley and really put a heap of disturbance on our neighbours' livelihoods and then obviously our sheep operation.
2: That's Tom Walters. His farm is next to the proposed application venue for this dog breeding facility. Deb Tranter, founder of Oscar's Law, they've been lobbying to ban puppy farms. And they were a big part of those 2017 reforms I mentioned earlier. Deb, a really good morning to you.
4: Good morning, Nick.
2: What exactly is this application? How concerned are you?
4: We're very concerned for all of the reasons your previous caller said, but we're really concerned about the welfare of these dogs because the applicant is planning to use artificial insemination and insection for every single dog on the property. In my 34 years of investigating puppy farms, I've never come across such invasive surgical intervention before, so we're very, very concerned. We're also concerned because there's a kangaroo sanctuary in that area as well, and a lot of those kangaroos in this sanctuary are being rehabilitated due to dog bites and dog attacks. So we're very concerned about this, the effects it will have on the operators of that animal sanctuary.
2: This also seems like a particularly large build that they're claiming. You know, the amount of

0: dogs are talking about is quite outside what I've encountered before.
1: Yes, it'll have 150 dogs at any one time. And I can tell you dogs do not bark in isolation. They trigger each other. And when they're living in close confinement, the noise is deafening in a puppy farm of this size. And that constant barking creates a heightened sense of anxiety, which triggers even more barking. And then you've got puppies being born into this environment, and it's scientifically proven that puppies born into this environment develop long-term behavioural problems. So puppy factories are no place for our companion animals. They deprive a companion animal of companionship, the very thing we love about our pets, and socialisation, environmental enrichment. These dogs will be deprived of all of that.
0: Deb, I'm genuinely confused. As I said before, I thought that these were banned. So what are the current animal welfare laws? Is this a legal application?
1: We think there's enough in the application that council can refuse the application, and we'll be putting that in our objection. But yes, many people believe puppy farms were banned. With a series of rotating ministers in this portfolio and a lack of knowledge of the original intent of the legislation, loopholes have been created and puppy farmers have made the most of that. So I know Georgie Purcell MP is in Parliament raising issues with the Minister of Agriculture right now to try and tighten and close these loopholes, because it is not the intent of the legislation. There was meant to be a cap of 10 female breeding dogs.
0: How has this loophole come through in that case? If there's meant to be a cap of 10, how are we in a situation where there's 50?
1: As I said, there's been a lot of ministers in this portfolio since Jala Pulford passed the legislation back in 2017. So, and that lack of knowledge with each minister that comes into the portfolio, things have just slipped through the cracks. We have tried to raise this with previous ministers of agriculture, but it hasn't been a priority, unfortunately. We're hoping that Georgie Purcell gets somewhere with the current minister of agriculture, Michaela Settle.
0: Deb Tranter is who I'm speaking to, founder of Oscar's Law. We're talking about an application in Mount Alexandershire for a very large style dog breeding facility, aka a puppy farm, as I think most people would call it. And more than a few people texting in with one of my own questions, Deb. Obviously, this is a business, but are people really buying animals from facilities like this?
1: Well, this particular applicant had a very glossy website before he took it down yesterday, that stated that all dogs were born into a family home environment and so well socialised. So they have a good PR system. They have glossy websites. And the public are lulled into this false sense of security, thinking they're buying from someone reputable, where, you know, they don't realise that these dogs are kept in sheds and deprived of their basic requirements, such as companionship and socialisation. A lot of places like this are now currently putting in toddlers and kids' toys into the exercise yard, thinking that'll do for environmental enrichment. But our team have discovered that these dogs aren't interested in children's climbing castles or anything like that. What they want is companionship.
0: We were hearing from Tom Walters before about some of his concerns about this application. What else has been the reaction from the community, Deb?
1: Oh, if you go online, there's no one in the Mount Alexandershire or the wider community wants this puppy factory to be built. The only person that wants it built is obviously the puppy farmer. But there's been absolute outrage right across the community. And the residents of Mount Alexander, which I am one of, are very, very passionate, educated and informed, and they are lodging objections into council. If it's possible, I will be attending a council meeting to speak against this as well.
0: So does council have the power to stop this legitimately?
1: I believe they do. I believe there's enough in the application to knock it back on planning legislation. But a precedent has been set in Australia. In 2001, the Sunshine Coast Council knocked back a puppy farm application

0: purely on ethical grounds, even though the risk of fighting it in court, the council has said, if we need to fight this in court, the risk is worth it. We're morally and ethically opposed to puppy farms. And one councillor even said, what is the point of councillors if we're just rubber stamping what the planning department is telling us to do? At some stage, you have to just say, this is wrong. We are not going to approve it.
1: Deb Tranter, I'm sure we will talk about this in the future. By the sounds of it, there'll be a lot of your community behind you on this one. That was Deb Tranter. She's the founder of Oscar's Law. They've been lobbying to ban puppy farms for quite some time now. They were a big part in those 2017 reforms I said talked about earlier. Now, obviously, we're talking about an application with Mount Alexander Shire for a dog breeding facility that would house up to 150 dogs in Elphinstone. A couple of people texting in with just simple things like puppy farms are gross. Kath saying, why on earth would a dog breeding facility be allowed when there is already so many dogs in pounds? It is absolutely bonkers that this is even being proposed. And Peter's called in from Bendigo. Peter, good morning to you.
2: Good morning to you. How are you?
1: What were you thinking about while we were talking regarding this dog breeding facility?
2: Well, this is a deja vu moment for me because I've seen all this before. Back 25 years ago, Campaspe Shire, there was a real estate agent, I won't mention his name, but he had land that was under the prescribed amount that you could put a dwelling up. So say you're meant to have 40 hectares or 100 hectares in a farm zone to put a dwelling up. To get around that, you say, well, I've only got 20 hectares, but I'm going to start up a business. And this business is going to be dog breeding or whatever, and or alpacas or goats. Well, alpacas or goats, you can't say I can make a living and to justify building a large house to accommodate me and my workers. So it's going to be dogs because it's labour intensive. So they put in a planning application to set up a dog, greyhounds or dashhounds or you name it, for 100 dogs. And then the council says, well, you'll have to have a, you agree, you'll have to have a dwelling there to house workers and yourself to manage this outfit. So they grant a permit, even if people complain and go to VCAT, they'll use high-powered planning lawyers and they'll grant a permit. But the problem is that quite often what happens is they get the permit and then they don't build the dog facilities to the level of sophistication that they promised in their planning permit, but they build the house. And the dogs suffer, but some of these things, they just use it to get the dwelling permit. So they build the house, and then they don't proceed with the dog facilities or breeding facilities. But there's no, very importantly, I'll be quick as I can,
1: yeah.
2: Very importantly, in any planning permit objection or whatever, people need to insist that if they're going to issue a planning permit for a dog breeding, say, facility, that if the people granted the permit don't fulfil their obligations and do what they say they are going to do with that permit, then they shouldn't be allowed to live in that house.
1: No, I understand that. I think that's got to be a key part of it. Peter, obviously something you've been across for a while, very complex situation there. Peter in Bendigo explaining some of the complexity behind these similar applications that he's seen. A couple of texts coming through saying, where is Jacinta Allen and Marie Edwards in relation to this puppy farm application? This is essentially in the suburb just across from their electorate. It's disgraceful that the government's revolving door of ag ministers and legislative agenda allows for something like this. 1300 977 222. This is Selma Plum.

0: Thelma Plum and These Days, 22 minutes past nine. We were just talking about an application that's come across the desk of Mount Alexander Shire Council, a dog breeding facility that could house up to 150 dogs, 50 breeding females, with an unusual application that they'll be using artificial insemination and mandatory C-sections for delivering all of the puppies. We spoke to Deb Tranter, who's the founder of Oscar's Law. They've been lobbying to ban farms like this for a while, saying that she's never seen anything quite like that. People have been texting in, Helen saying no, no, no to this dog breeding facility anywhere. We've got thousands of dogs being euthanised every year and people want to breed more. Shame on the applicant. Alex saying, Nick, there are so many animals that have been discarded from spur-of-the-moment decisions. They now live in a pound or a rescue situation. These puppy farms will only escalate into more. You can keep the calls and texts coming in. I'll chat to the Weather Bureau at 9:30.
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0: But yesterday, we had a really big conversation around young men, around boys and gambling. The way it's become a really normalised part of life and sport and everything in between, and particularly in those online spaces. Of course, there's been a lot of worry lately about what Aussie boys and young men are getting exposed to online. I think by now we've probably all heard that phrase, the manosphere, those online hyper-masculine influences. Now, usually when we talk about that, it's in the context of healthy attitudes towards women, this concern around misogyny and normalising of violence against women. But those really extreme ideas of masculinity, they drive unhealthy ideas around bullying and violence between men as well. This is something that Neil Davis has spent nearly two decades trying to push back on. He's the founder of the Sammy D Foundation, named after his son who lost his life to a one-punch attack. And Neil, a really good morning to you. Thanks for finding some time for us.
3: Thanks for having me on, Nick.
0: The foundation obviously did a survey recently, and overwhelmingly it shows that people are genuinely worried about this manosphere. I think you had 83% of people saying it was a concern, but I was maybe more alarmed by some of the responses you got about the way Aussie men and boys think about violence. What was

0: some of the people saying to you?
1: It's focus groups that we use, which is over 1,000 people from around Australia. It's just too many people think that they have to use a violent situation. They find it too hard to be a man in today's society, to be a young man in today's society. And it's the social media that's driving this, and it's peer pressure from them, from their peers, obviously, that we need to change.
0: This idea that part of being a successful masculine bloke is to know when you use violence. That's what seemed to come across.
1: Yes, from the start of the summit, the foundation, we've been trying to teach young people it's okay to walk away. And if you see your friends getting into that violent situation, walk away. And that's why we developed our programs, and we have a number of different programs, but one in particular that targets young men.
0: I mean, telling them that okay. You can just step away from this. Because one of the results you got from this survey, 2 in 3 Australian men believe there are situations where you've got no choice but to get physically violent. That is much higher than I would have thought, Neil.
1: Yes, and it's peer pressure, but it's also family expectations. You know, you go into a school and you say to the kids, put your hand up if your parents say, if someone hits you, it's okay to hit them back. You know, and 80% of the kids in the class will be putting their hand up and say, yes, that's what my parents tell me. You know, I wish my son had walked away that night when he got cowpunched, when people were picking on his friends and he stood up to break up the fight. Now, my son was 195 centimetres and 95 kilograms. He was going into the AFL the year that he passed away. He was a big, fit young man, and all it took was one punch, and we lost our son forever. Trying to teach parents and friend groups, if they say it's okay to walk away, and they do walk away, at least you got them for another day.
0: It shouldn't be a hard message to get across, and I was thinking about what the world was like back in 2008 when, you know, obviously you lost your son but started the foundation, and, you know, we barely had iPhones, social media was only a few years old, it was a very different world. But these days, those super violent, those hyper-masculine attitudes, they can be blasted out to young men and boys, I mean, almost 24/7.
1: If you watch any of these influencers, and it's called rage bait, and they're doing it for the clicks, they're doing it to make money. They are making lots and lots of money from these young people going and watching their social media and saying, you know what, this is right. I should be able to hit someone. I should be the dominant. Women should do what I say. And it's not right, and we have to get in and we have to educate young people that this isn't the way. We need other people and to educate, not just watching this stuff on social media and saying this is what happens. We all know what we see on social media mostly isn't true.
0: Neil, where do these conversations start? Is it in the home? Is it in the schoolyard? Is it in the school room? Or does it need to be everywhere?
1: It has to be everywhere. It has to be those conversations at home. You know, when you watch those Manosphere shows and that, and you see how they talk about women and the misogyny, would the young people that watch this and go, oh, yeah, that's right, would they want people talking about their mum or their sisters that way, treating them like they're just possessions? They wouldn't. I watched one of them and, you know, the mum was there and the guy's tone, who does the rage bait on social media, the guy's tone changed completely when his mum was standing there. They're just doing it for the money, and we have to teach our young kids this is why they're doing it. They're getting you riled up because you're going to their social media and they're making money out of it.
0: And I think that if we can turn that into the talking point, you can change some of it. Because I know, you know, we often talk about there being quite a crisis of loneliness for some of our young men, a concern that they're not finding their peer groups the way they used to. But this idea that these people spouting this rubbish are their friends, that's what you've got to break.
1: Yes, and I think it's great here in South Australia. I'm not sure it's all over everywhere, but ban social media for people under 16.
0: It is. It's everywhere. It's
1: everywhere.
0: Yeah.
1: And I think South Australia was the first one.

0: to put it in. And it was a great idea, because I have a 13-year-old son as well, you know, and I don't want him. Brains aren't fully developed until, you know, people are 25 to 27. And they're watching this stuff and they're just saying, oh, yeah, that's right, that's right. They're in an echo chamber, these people. They're only people that are agreeing with them are the people that watch this. And they're the people that are following them. It's not, they're not hearing other people's point of view. So that's why we go into schools. And we do programs with boys and girls together as well.
1: Which is good, because you've got to get those two voices together. Neil, we'll have to leave it there, but this has been genuinely fascinating, and thank you. Neil Davis is the founder of the Sammy D Foundation. That's named after his son, who he lost to a single-punch attack back in 2008. On their website are their resources and the conversations they are having, some of the programs they're using to get in front of young men who are finding this influencer, this manosphere voice, to be so prevalent and so, in many ways, seductive, a voice they can hear. And once again, their survey showing that there are still 2 in 3 Australian men who believe there are situations where a man has no choice but to get physical. It's 29 minutes until 10 o'clock. Sam's called in, and Sam, a really good morning to you. We've been talking about puppy farms this morning, certainly around Mount Alexandershire.
2: Good morning. How are you going?
1: What have you been thinking while we've been doing this?
2: Oh, look, I'm glad that the community's speaking out against it, and as someone that lives locally to the area, it's just not the right place for such a hugely intensive facility to be built. I mean, I looked at the planning application in depth, and where the house and the two kennels for the 150 dogs are proposed to go, it's on the confluence of kind of two creeks that, you know, the level of waste that these dogs will produce running into the environment there is just a bit of a half-baked idea that, you know, really should be knocked back. And it just seems very complicated for either council to do that or the agriculture minister to do that. Listening to the previous callers, it just sounds like there's been a bit of a revolving door of ag ministers where they've forgotten the intent of how the legislation was set up not long ago. My question is, what would Jacinta Allen and Marie Edwards be thinking of this? Because it's really in their backyard. And they're big leaders of the Labor Party, so I'd be interested to know what they think.
1: We have got a request in at the very least with the Ag Minister. I'll let you know what we hear. But, Sam, are you likely to try and have a word to council about your concerns?
2: Yeah, I will. I've put in an email submission, and I'm also trying to work with some of my neighbours who have lived in the area for a long time, and when they learned of the proposal, were quite shocked to think that something was going to be going in there, because it's a really remote. I mean, part of it is, you know, there's not really good accessible roads in there as well. So I don't know how this person, if it was to be approved, would have, you know, a constant stream of prospective puppy buyers coming up. But we just don't actually have the infrastructure in the area to support such a huge commercial operation. So we'll certainly get an objection in.
1: Sam, I'm really glad we got some of your, local insight into that, and thank you very much. You can keep those calls coming in on 1300 977 222. From the Bureau, Kate Doyle, good morning.
3: Good morning. How's it going?
1: What's happening today?
3: Certainly plenty of weather to discuss today. We've got a vigorous low-pressure system which is making its way across Tasmania and the Bass Strait, bringing windy and wet conditions to Victoria. So we've got a severe weather warning out for damaging winds for parts of the central, east Gippsland, southwest, northeast and west and south Gippsland, as well as the north central forecast districts. So we've got damaging winds developing about the southern coast from early this afternoon, then easing as we get into the west during the evening and continuing until Thursday morning for parts of the southern coast, as well as that area up in the northeast, with damaging winds from later today and easing as we get into tomorrow morning. So certainly some windy conditions around. We also have coastal hazard warnings in place for abnormally high tides, where tides are likely to rise well above the normal high tide mark during this afternoon and this evening's high tides. We've also got those elevated sea levels continuing into tomorrow. We do also have coastal wind warnings along the coast, as well as a warning out for sheep graziers as we get into tomorrow for the north central, northeast, southwest and west.

0: Western South Gippsland forecast districts. So certainly a wintry patch making its way through. We've also got the potential for some fairly significant rain around as this system makes its way through. So as far as the rest of today is concerned, mostly dry about East Gippsland, but otherwise we're talking broadly 0 to 5 millimetres, and then 10 to 25 millimetres about southern parts of South West District and the Alpine Ranges. We could certainly see some localised heavier falls of 20 to 40 millimetres about parts of the South West Coast and the Otways, as well as the Alpine Peaks. And we could see some localised falls up around that 50 millimetre mark, particularly around the South West Coast, with some potential for some storms around there. And then continuing tomorrow, we've got the potential for 0 to 5 millimetres about the Wimmera, the Mallee, the Northern Country, and then broadly 10 to 25 millimetres on and south of the Divide, with higher falls again about parts of the South West Coast, the Otways, Central Districts and Eastern Ranges, and certainly the possibility of some heavier falls up around that 60 millimetre mark about the Yarra Ranges. So certainly the potential for some wet conditions as well as the wind, also the possibility of some riverine rises in response to this rainfall. So certainly keep across the warnings as we go through the next few days, but monitor your local conditions as well. Certainly a period to be aware of the weather. But luckily, by the time we get to Friday, we'll start to see things easing off as this low-pressure system makes its way further to the east, and we got some more settled conditions expected in time for the long weekend.
1: Well, Kate, now that you've just given us the most alarming assessment of the next 2 days, what's it actually doing to our temperatures?
0: Well, as far as our temperatures are concerned, I've got to admit they haven't been front of mind with everything else going on. Fairly close to average is the story with these temperatures for this time of year. So Warrnambool, we're expecting a top of 13 degrees today. Mildura, expecting a top of 16. Ballarat, we're expecting a top of 11. Bendigo, we're expecting a top of 13 degrees today. Albury-Wodonga, also expecting a top of 13. Bairnsdale, expecting a top of 17. And Sale, expecting a top of 15. But of course, with wet and windy conditions, it'll certainly be feeling a bit cooler than that around today.
1: I think it's feeling a lot colder than that already, Kate Doyle. Thank you very much. That was a very large list of warnings, obviously. I'll try and get you a précis of those before I say goodbye to you. Also, any changes to that, any additional warnings that come through, your ABC local radio is the one to listen to. We'll keep you updated as soon as they arrive.
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1: Started the morning talking about an application in the Mount Alexander Shire for a large-scale dog breeding facility. Now, Joan texting in saying, I thought 50 breeding females was the legal limit in Victoria. That is for commercial breeders only. Dog breeders can keep 10 fertile female dogs, is my understanding. Commercial breeders are allowed up to 50, but only with ministerial approval. Jeff saying this puppy farm plan sounds absolutely barking mad. And Gavin calling in this before saying, where are guide dogs and police dogs sourced from? Gavin, we'll get into that. I'm actually quite interested to know that myself. I'll see what we can find. I'm on 1300 977 222. Now, also, I started the morning saying that we are on the hunt for Victoria's, country of Victoria's, most dangerous roads. RACV, they've worked with the Australian Automobile Association. They've gone over the safety standards of just under 20,000 kilometres of regional roads. They've looked at OSRAP data, that's the road assessment program. They've looked at crash histories. They've looked at traffic numbers. And they've come up with 52 dangerous highway sections right around the state. It's their My Country Road Survey. It is a chance that you and I get to have our say on those road sections or nominate our own roads of concern. I already had a message in saying Bogon High Plains Road to Falls Creek is absolutely appalling this time of year, especially as snow season is about to start. And it's one of the things I want to talk about this morning. What are the roads in your part of the state that you think of as the most dangerous? 1300 977 222. Otherwise, give me a text on 0467 842 722. This is Simple Minds. They've actually done an acoustic version of one of their well-known songs, working with Katie Tunstall. This is Promised You a Miracle.

0: Flexible Minds with an unusual take on one of their classics, Promised You a Miracle, going acoustic and working with the wonderful Katie Tunstall on that. Nearly 16 minutes until 10 o'clock. What are the dangerous roads in your area? RACV have got the My Country Road Survey starting today. They're on the hunt for the most dangerous roads around our one part of the state where we are most worried at the moment. Tony from Woodside saying Gippsland Highway, Sale to Leon Gatha, is absolutely terrible. Then give me a call on this. 1300 977 222.
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0: What?
1: Why is there but Taylor Harris in the middle of the pack?
2: Gets the handball out to Conway, who's ridden into the turf.
3: On the left boot, squaring up.
4: You have to win each match, you have to win each set, you have to win each point.
3: Yes, you win the match. It goes up, it goes down.
0: We're going to talk netball because something quite exciting is coming your way soon. Australia's First Nations netball team, they'll be taking the international stage soon in a landmark tournament celebrating First Nations and Indo-Pacific netballers. The head coach of the Black Swans is Jen Wright. Jen, a really good morning to you.
5: Good morning.
0: I'm really excited to talk about this, but just tell us a bit about the tournament that's coming up.
5: Yeah, it's a really exciting opportunity, and I think it gives the girls within the program just an opportunity to have that exposure to some different playing styles and different cultures, which I think is really invaluable for their development on and off the court. So they'll be playing against Papua New Guinea, Fiji, and Singapore. So it's over sort of four days in Sydney. Yeah, I'm really excited about it.
0: How did it come together? It must have been in the works for a while.
5: Yeah, I think our team at Netball Australia that works within the First Nations, which is Ali Tucker Munro and Beryl Friday, have really spearheaded the way for opportunities for the First Nations athletes across Australia. And it's definitely been, you know, challenging for them to get it off the ground. Like, the netball calendar is quite busy as it is, and a lot of these athletes are already across multiple programs. So, yeah, they've done a very good job to get it to come together. And I think the other countries are also just really keen to get that into international exposure,
0: which is a genuinely big deal. I mean, scheduling aside, just getting all of these different nations together is actually a remarkable achievement in itself.
5: It really is. I think, I can't take any of the credit for the organisation, unfortunately, but I think it's fantastic that we've managed to get it in there. And as I mentioned, I just think it's so difficult to get these things to happen, and for the girls to have access to international experience is unreal, especially, you know, during NAIDOC week, which I think will be really special for them.
0: It will be huge, as you say. That's July during Sydney. I think that'll add a lot to the meaning of the tournament outside of what's happening on the court.
5: Yeah, absolutely. I think Beryl Friday, she's our cultural liaison, and she'll be one of our managing staff members for that. So she's playing some really special, some cultural pieces in there. And I think the big thing for me is, I think, just getting all of the athletes from across the country together. And I think it's, you know, we do catch up quite regularly sort of via Zoom, but being together, particularly during that week, and I think for them sharing stories will be really, really special.
0: Jen, my understanding is that the Black Swans themselves were only formed a couple of years ago.
5: Yeah, that's right. Again, Ali Tucker Munro had a really large role in that. I think it's something that had been building for quite a while, and just trying to get that visibility piece, I think, you know, the girls can't be what they can't see, the First Nations athletes coming through. And, you know, I can't speak on behalf of the other states, but I know it's been something, you know, New South Wales have been really working on for quite a while. I know Western Australia and Queensland as well have had a lot of youth programs coming through. And I think to finally be able to start seeing that representation on a grander scale is, you know, very important.
0: You would be dealing with some incredible talent as the coach.
5: Yeah, absolutely. I think there's a lot of young talent coming through. I think some really exciting players. I know, you know, Scarlett Jauncey, she was at the World Youth Cup as well. She's a Western Australian athlete. Really exciting sort of future ahead for her. Great leadership out there on court. Yeah, there's really an abundance, to be honest. I think the numbers have increased a lot coming through, and I think that's meant, you know, selection for this particular series was super competitive. Which is really what you want.
0: No, you absolutely do. I imagine, just as you're detailing everywhere that people are coming from, one of your biggest challenges has to be getting everyone together.
5: Yeah, absolutely. We meet sort of fortnightly on Zooms, and Beryl or myself will run different sort of education pieces. And part of this program is actually looking at, I guess, high performance sport. My role is helping, I guess, bridge that gap for some of the athletes, depending on what programs they sit in outside of the Black Swans. So, for example, we've got a little presentation next week on performance analysis and helping them read their own play so they can sort of get a bit of detail on that, do their own performance analysis on themselves and opposition. And yeah, as I mentioned, Beryl runs, you know,

0: So we'll have to have a little bit of a look at that. And Singapore have been doing some fantastic things with Tara Steele as their coach. She's an Australian coach and she's been doing some great things with them. So I think they've got some tall timber there we'll need to combat. So I think it'll be, a really fantastic opportunity to play them, but also for us to demonstrate our flair as well out there on court.
1: Jen Wright, you're not going in too complacent. You know you're up for a battle.
0: Oh, absolutely. And bring it on, I say.
1: This is really exciting. And just one thing you mentioned, can't beat if you can't see it. Do you hope this will change some of those pathways into this level of netball for people?
0: Yeah, absolutely. I think the big thing with, I guess, high performance sport when you get to the elite level is having that exposure and that experience, and not just on court, but I guess understanding the high performance behaviours, the training, how to get the best out of yourself. And that could be things like recovery, nutrition, as we mentioned, PA, those sorts of things. I guess the little 1%ers that hopefully will help some of these athletes, you know, kick on to that next phase, whether that's playing in the SSN competition or being an Australian diamond one day.
1: Which, I mean, what a goal to have.
0: Hey, absolutely. And I think, you know, we've got so many different players coming through the system now, and I think we've got some great role models out there with Danielle and Lisa Maimai, who are, you know, really leading the way in their spaces. So it's great that we've got some representation, but I think we can keep pushing forward.
1: Jen, I'm going to be glued to it, and thank you for taking a bit of time to have a chat to us, honestly. Jen Wright, she's the head coach of the Black Swans. That side has been chosen. This will be a landmark internationally based tournament celebrating First Nations, all happening during NAIDOC week in July. Inaugural Spirit Series is what they're calling it. It'll be in Sydney.
2: 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Afternoons, Thursday from 1:30 on ABC Victoria.
1: What are we looking at here? 7 minutes until 10 o'clock. RACV, they've got their My Country Road survey starting today, asking you and I to have our say on some of the roads they've identified as the most dangerous around, but also to nominate our own. I've been asking you, what are the roads in your part of the state that are the absolute worst around? 1-300-977-222. Carl's on the line. Carl, you know roads a bit better than many people.
3: Yeah, I do, Nick. I used to do all the roads around the Taronga Shire, and compared to when I was on it, they're pretty bad these days.
1: You were a repairer. I mean, when you see a road in disrepair, what's your reaction to it these days?
3: Oh, because I've been in the game, I just hate it every time I see some of these bad holes. And I'm an ex-motorbike rider full on, and as I wouldn't want to be riding, and just like on dust, you hit some of these holes, they're that deep and that big. Very, very dangerous.
1: Very dangerous. So when you see them in disrepair, I mean, the work you used to do, who's doing it these days?
3: Right, well, all Vic Road's doing it now. Unfortunately, they use the hot mix. And up here, we have extreme heat in summer and extreme cold in winter. And there's a lot of other places in Victoria the same. And it'll either melt within 3 months or it will break from being frozen, and it will be dangerous again within 3 months. I used to drive a thing called a jet patcher, and a lot of people who know jet patchers think they're not really that flash, but if you know how to use them properly and you use a secret ingredient, when you do it, they go rock hard. And I say it's 25 years since I actually did this job.
1: Yeah.
3: And I still drive around and see the holes that I fixed. They're still all there, nice and rock hard.
1: Mate, do you think we've lost some of that local knowledge, the people who know those local roads know how to repair them well?
3: Oh, yeah, my wordy. I love my job because I was repairing the roads for the people. And unfortunately, Vic Road, since it's all happened like it is, things just aren't playing the game.
1: Not playing the game. Mate, thank you. Carl, talking through, the man who used to repair roads, certainly around Taronga Shire, talking about his, concerns when we talk about that disrepair that he sees at the moment. Pauline's online as well. Good morning to you.
4: Good morning. How are you?
1: I'm good. We've been talking about dangerous roads. What's the one in your area?
4: So I'm in Murchison. Mm-hmm. So I
1: lovely part of the world. Lovely part of the world.

0: It's very nice, thank you. But the road from Murchison to Tatura is really problematic. It's it has a high volume of trucks that use it, and the potholes are really dangerous, and especially at night because you know there's no lighting, and so it's often really hard and difficult to use that road. And yeah, it's a big problem. A lot of people mention it around here as well.
1: I was just thinking, you do get a lot of heavy traffic down that road, don't you? A surprisingly large amount.
0: Yes, quite a few trucks use the road, so you know, that's their right to do that, but it would be good if the road was better maintained, definitely.
1: Absolutely. Pauline, thank you very much. And a couple of more texts that have come through on this. Tim saying, the road to Falls Creek is appalling. Ever since the landslide works were completed, there's been minimal work done on it. Locals have now resorted to putting phthalic spray paint on the potholes, but that hasn't helped them in the slightest. Tim, I do remember that was quite a big deal right around Australia for a while, this idea that if you couldn't get your council to repair a pothole, spray paint something that was maybe usually something you might see on a toilet wall instead, and they'd come along and fix it up as quickly as possible. I don't know if that does actually work. Hello, ABC, says this texter. Myrtleford Yakandanda Road is so dangerous, even those cycling mammals, the middle-aged men in Lycra, won't ride along it. And we all know that they don't mind putting their lives in danger at all. And just back to the topic we started the morning with on puppy farms and the application that's been made to one regional shire, Mount Alexander Shire, for one that is a little more unusually large than many people have seen before, could house up to 150 dogs. I mentioned before, we've actually got a request in for the Ag Minister to work out sort of where this application's sitting at the moment. But one text has come through, just signs off as a Heathcote resident, saying this puppy farm application sounds really similar to something from Heathcote a few years ago for a horse and dog breeding facility. Planning was granted after eventually going to VCAT, but didn't go ahead. And our understanding is that landowners were then charged with neglect and animal cruelty from their treatment of horses left on the property. I'm on 1300 977 222. That's how you give me a call. We're talking roads this morning. RACV are on the hunt for Country Victoria's most dangerous roads. It's called the My Country Road Survey. Essentially what they've done is they've worked with the Australian Automobile Association. They've looked at nearly 20,000 kilometres of regional roads. They've gone over AusRAP data. They've looked at crash history. They've looked at the traffic numbers that come through. And they've gone and marked out 52 dangerous highway sections, and they've grouped them into about 5 regional areas. They want us to come in and comment on those areas or nominate our own roads of concern. And that's what I'm asking you to do. Nominate the most dangerous roads in your part of the state. Give me a call, 1300 977 222.
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1: Yeah, just after 10 o'clock, we're going to take ourselves out to Ballarat. We're going to talk to some of the incredible young people who've been part of ABC's Takeover Ballarat, taking the opportunity to tell their stories, have their say around the issues that matter to them, doing it for their communities, doing it for their whole generation in many ways. And there's been a lot of stuff happening, including a very big event at Her Majesty's Theatre. We'll catch up with them after the news.
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Good morning, Natasha McFarlane with ABC News. The Victorian Opposition says it's considering its legal options and will not be supporting the government's proposed donation laws, capping political donations at $7,500 over 4 years. The draft laws would place a ban on all foreign donations and see funds.